0: crime and transgender policies is alienating mainstream voters, while support among Hispanic and Black voters is slipping. They also point to demographic trends, red state gains from the next census, and declining influence in media and academia as signs Republicans could hold a long-term advantage if the GOP doesn't squander the opportunity. Ken Lorman reporting.
1: The National Weather Service lead forecaster Bob Orevec says temperature records could be broken over the weekend.
2: For some of the high temperatures across the middle part of the country are likely to be in the lower 100s. Example, Denver has a forecast high on Saturday of 100 degrees, which would break a record setting going back to the lower, the mid-60s. And Sunday also looks like the temperature in Denver is going to be around 100 degrees also, and it may come close to breaking the record that was set back in 1910.
1: A van that drove into a crowd during Berlin's LGBTQ event has killed one person and injured at least 16. More on these stories at townhall.com.
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0: And that's Gino Sassani. He is the owner, founder of Lost World Reptiles, but he also plays music with his band. That is one of his songs. I would imagine it's called Chameleon.
1: Yes, it is. It's okay. From the In Cold Blood CD.
0: Okay, cool. And by the way, we are playing the contest today, and if you'd like to get a copy of that CD, you could win it. So
1: that's right.
0: Don't forget, ask for it. And that's one of the songs from the CD. Mm-hmm. But if somebody wants to find out more about Gino Sassani and your music, because you have a new album out.
1: Yeah, we do. And it's not out on CD yet. It will be. Right now it's on all available platforms. You can get it, Spotify, anything. It's called G.E. Sassani, Merchants and Mercenaries. And you can also go on Facebook at G.E. Sassani and also just GESassani.com.
0: Spell the last name. You know you have
1: yeah,
0: to.
1: Yeah, I know. S-A-S-S-A-N-I. And so, G-E Sassani. It's all one word when you put it on the website.
0: So no periods.
1: No periods.
0: So GESassani.com. So you can check out his music there. But if people want to find out about Lost World Reptiles, is it Lost World Reptiles?
1: LostWorldReptiles.com. Yeah, okay. That's the easy one.
0: So, and then you raise snakes. And I've been at your house. You
1: yes.
0: have quite a bit.
1: I'm not like I used to. I mean, this used to be a full-time job, and we were putting out 2,000 babies a year. Now I put out less than 200.
0: I know you brought some eggs.
1: I did, because this is the right season for them. It's the only time of the year you would have gotten to see them.
0: How many eggs are in there?
1: I just brought one dish of them, so that I think there's like five or six.
0: Because I remember, too, when a snake lays eggs, they're kind of rubbery.
1: Yeah, they are.
0: So why is that? Why are they not like a chicken egg, for instance?
1: Well, it's just what reptile eggs are. They're rubbery, so that means they can't break out of them like a chicken. They have an egg tooth, so they slice them. They actually, like a razor blade, they cut little holes in them and they go out. So when, and I brought them in before too, where you can see the old eggs. They're the whole egg after they're gone. Just little slit marks where they slid out.
0: Hmm.
1: So yeah, they're soft. I don't know why reptiles lay soft eggs. It's just what all reptiles that lay eggs do. Except for turtles, though. Turtles do lay hard eggs like chickens do.
0: I heard, actually, with a lot of the weather issues, I just saw it on the news not too long ago, that they've been finding a lot of eggs washed up like all around the sand because, I guess, the wind's blowing and it's been flooding and everything like that.
1: Yeah.
0: So that's detrimental to the turtle population.
1: Well, yeah. In fact, recently, I don't know if it was around here, but recently there's a big story about a whole giant area of nests that were destroyed by some... I don't know if it was storm surge or some kind of water intruding on them.
0: Yeah, because usually if you go to the beach, they have them like roped off and you're not allowed to.
1: Yeah, you're not allowed to go there. And you're not allowed to use white flashlights when you're on the beach. Ellen and I were just in St. Augustine. They have strict rules about when you're walking the beach late at night, if you're just doing that, you have to have a tent to your...
0: Why is that?
1: Because they'll follow your light and instead
0: the
1: of the moon to the... Like if they hatch, they'll follow a light and go away from the water. So, like, even the hotels and everybody up there, you're not allowed to have white lights on your outside lights. They have to be amber.
0: I think I remember something about that years ago where they were changing, like, the street lights.
1: Yeah, all that has to change, or else the turtles will go the opposite way and they'll die.
0: You know, it's funny because, like, in my neighborhood, more and more street lights I'm seeing, they have, like, a purple hue to them.
1: Well, that means they're done. They're switching from incandescent to LED, which I'm so glad of, because the incandescent's why you get the buzzing telephone poles. You notice you don't get them anymore.
0: No, and I kind of wonder if, what would that do with bugs and all? Because we live in the tropics. Basically,
1: yeah.
0: Florida, and when it becomes like swarm season for termites, there's been times I have walked out my door I felt like I was in some kind of like movie from the Bible.
1: Yeah,
0: it was like locusts. I mean, they were everywhere.
1: Yeah, it's usually like
0: thousands.
1: One or two nights, usually in April, and it just and then next thing you know, they're gone. You see all the wings all over the place,
0: and all I have to do is look up. Well, they're everywhere, but if I look up at the streetlights. Like, it's crazy. I usually try to turn my lights off at my house because that attracts them towards the home.
1: Yeah.
0: So, and they'd say, you know, turn them out so this way you don't have to worry about them getting in.
1: Right.
0: But, you know, it's down here in this, where we live, there's all kind of creatures.
1: Yeah, you can't keep them away.
0: But Gino is the expert in reptiles, and I always say it on the show, a lot of people don't do their homework when you want to learn about reptiles. People think they're cool, you know, and they want to go.

0: 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You don't need a building. 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You just need to turn your heart to Air One.
1: Air One. Songs that heal. Lyrics that pray for you when you don't have the words.
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One of today's biggest medical breakthroughs has an unlikely source. It's the venomous Gila monster. Scientists discovered in the 1990s that the slow-moving desert lizard saliva contains a naturally occurring compound called exenin-4, which closely mimics the human hormone GLP-1, which is responsible for regulating your blood sugar after meals. Unlike the body's own GLP-1, however, the Gila monster's version lasts much longer, making an ideal blueprint for new medications.

0: The discovery led to the development of Exontide, which is the first FDA-approved GLP-1 medication for type 2 diabetes back in 2005. The success of that drug opened the door for today's widely used GLP-1 medications, including Ozempic, Wegovy, which are now helping millions of people manage diabetes and to lose weight. While the newest drugs are engineered from human GLP-1 rather than directly from the Gila monster venom, researchers say the original discovery of the lizard's unique saliva was a scientific breakthrough, and it launched an entirely new class of life-changing medications. It's a remarkable reminder that some of nature's most unusual creatures can hold the key to advances in human medicine. Another reason why it's important to protect our wildlife and environments throughout the world. Visit TalkingPets.com and join our social media at Talking Pets Radio. I'm Gino Sassani.
1: Let me tell y'all a story. Well, it's more like a fable where I come from, about the legendary Gila monster and how he made us cowboys.

swimming for 7 long days and nights, and I was starting to lose hope looking for this mythical creature. But then, oh then, I saw something that changed my life forever. In the worst possible way you can think.

0: And once again, you're listening to Talkin' Pets, and we want to talk with you. If you've got a reptile question or a snake question, which I guess is a snake considered a reptile?
1: Yeah, it is.
0: The whole category, right? Mm-hmm. So, you know, with the Gila monster story, you were saying about it being venomous.
1: Yes.
0: What's the difference between poisonous, venomous? Is there?
1: That's a good question, because people mistake those all the time. Venomous means that it's something that it has, that it injects. It's a protein usually within a venom or within a saliva with the Gila monsters and other things. Whereas poisonous means it's poisonous to eat. Poisonous has to do with whether it's edible or not, whereas venomous has to do with something it can give you without you eating it.
0: What would you say would be the number one good reason for snakes?
1: Oh, the rodent population. National Geographic once did a study and found that one snake is responsible for there being 500,000 less rodents in the world, just one snake, because those rodents would have rodents and those rodents would have rodents. And they also extrapolated that one snake protects enough food to feed a human being from the time they're born to the time they die, even if they live to be 100 years old.
0: So it's interesting, because I think your average person, when they see a snake on the ground, they're going to be like, oh, okay, it's got a little mouth. But a rat's pretty big.
1: Well, rats are the same thing, but they compete for our food. There are things out there trying to eat our corn and our wheat and all those fruits.
0: But how does that? The snake is able to adjust their mouth to get that body in?
1: Yeah, they unhinge their jaws. Their jaws don't stop. They can separate them and stretch as far as their skin stretches, which is usually three times their diameter.
0: And it goes into the belly.
1: Yep.
0: Where it kind of
1: it takes a long time. Snakes have low metabolism, so, and it takes a lot of heat for them to metabolize their food. That's why they don't have to eat every day.
0: So you can pretty much tell when somebody or when a snake, I should say, when a snake actually ate.
1: Well, usually there's a lump there. Yeah, at first there's a lump, but I mean it might have eaten a meal small enough that you won't see it. But yeah, if it eats a big dinner like that where it had to really stretch, you'll see the lump. Down in the middle of its body is where it'll settle, and then eventually it'll dissolve.
0: So what about the bones when it takes it in?
1: All of it.
0: The whole thing?
1: They digest everything. Hair, bones.
0: Do they spit out the bones, or does it gets digested?
1: Yep. If you look at their feces, you'll notice that their feces aren't always completely brown. They have white, chalky matter to them, too, which is the remainder of bones. But they digest them, and they get nutrition from the bones as well as the rest of the body.
0: Calcium?
1: Yeah, calcium. What, I mean, the thing about snakes are they use everything in their food. They don't waste anything. It's all useful. Every part of the animal is useful.
0: It's the humans that waste.
1: Yeah, we just
0: not, you know, the animals.
1: Take a bite and go on to the next one.
0: Exactly. So
2: let the games begin.
0: So this is Name That Animal Sound. If you can name what creature makes this sound, we are going to send you out something of your choice. So you can go with a bottle of SCOWY 10X, the odor eliminator. If you have not won that before, you can win it this time. But if you've already won it, you can only win it once. And we have the Gino Sasani CD.
1: Egg cold blood. So about reptiles.
0: Yeah, it's about reptiles.
1: Yeah.
0: But what reptiles do you talk about on, or do you sing about, I should say, on that?
1: All kinds in there. There's even an amphibian song. There's a frog song, too. But I sing about chameleons, we just did, snakes, all kinds of things.
0: Let me ask you a question on that. Is it kind of like a learning experience for people and kids to learn more about?
1: It's not educational. Some of them are
0: more entertaining.
1: Yeah,
0: then.
1: More entertainment, because when you have such a niche. So there's a blues song in there. There's a ballad. There's a sock hop song. There's a Jimmy Buffett style song in there. I had to kind of mix up the genres of them.
0: So you can go with that. We have the CD. You can also go. The featured book today is Therapy Chickens. If you have chickens, you need the therapy book. Mm-hmm. So you can go with that. I have chickens. Matter of fact, I just lost one. Tell you about that later.
1: That's a bummer, yeah.
0: But you can also go with Good Pets Foods. They have the treats for dogs, and they're the supplement treats. And we also have from Silly Beads by Kayla. You can go with a bunch of different things she has on there. She's got the Kansas City ink pen. She's got the Starbucks handle. She's also got the Best Is Yet to Come badge holder, the Paw Print Stanley Cup handle charmed, Dog Mom ink pen, a Dog Mom wrist keychain, All I Need Is Coffee and My Dog keychain, a nurse pen, a Spider-Man keychain, a Jordan 23 keychain. Those are your choices. So, tell me what makes this sound.

0: What creature makes that sound? If you know, give us a call at 818-818-6401. You'll find them on land and in water. 818-818-6401. That is the number. Once again, I'm John Patch.
1: I'm Gino Sassani.
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0: And this is Talkin' Pets.

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Concerns over a nationwide Cyclospora parasite outbreak, believed to be passed in human feces and linked to lettuce, have caused a noticeable drop in customers at several restaurant chains. Now, after the FDA and CDC identified lettuce served at some Taco Bell locations as part of the investigation, the chain's customer traffic fell nearly 19%. To be honest, I'm surprised it didn't fall more. Yeah. The concern has spread beyond Taco Bell with Subway, Chopped, Cava, Chipotle, and Panera Bread, also seeing fewer customers, especially restaurants known for salads and fresh produce. Health officials believed that lettuce supplied by Taylor Farms is the likely source of the outbreak, although the investigation is ongoing. Taco Bell says it has removed the potentially contaminated lettuce from affected restaurants. Despite the decline at lettuce-focused chains, the overall fast food industry has experienced only a slight drop in customer visits. Officials continue to remind consumers that the investigation is ongoing and encourage proper food safety practices, while the source of the outbreak is confirmed. Federal officials announced an additional 2,500 cyclosporiasis cases in the United States as of Tuesday, making 2026 the worst year for the infection on record. The cyclospora outbreak highlights how rising temperatures and extreme weather can fuel the spread of foodborne illness. Now visit TalkinPets.com and join our social media at Talkin' Pets Radio. I'm John Patch.

0: You know, I kind of like this Jamaican beat going on there. And literally, there is a song for everything out there. So, but you know, it's weird because when you were in my refrigerator, there is a bag from that maker.
1: Oh, of lettuce?
0: The Taylor Farms or whatever. And I still have it sitting in there, and I didn't open it.
1: Well,
0: so
1: it's probably good.
0: I don't know if I should return it or just throw I guess I should just throw it out.
1: Well, if you have any guests you don't like, you can just offer
0: yeah,
1: them
0: I know.
1: A salad.
0: Hey, you want a salad?
1: You want a salad.
0: You're going to poop for the rest of your life. Yeah. But no, every day, every second of the day.
1: Yeah.
0: Explosive diarrhea.
1: Apparently it's pretty bad, yeah.
0: That's what I heard. We're going to go out to Oregon, and Phil thinks he knows what this is. What creature makes this sound? We find it on land, Phil, and we find it in water. So what do you think?
2: I think you gave it away with the land and in water. I think it's a penguin.
0: A penguin?
3: Missed it by that much.
0: Sorry, Phil. Not
2: okay,
0: a I can see where you might think that, because I can kind of see a penguin making that sound, but that is not the one. We're going to still leave it out there. So Phil was incorrect, but he did take penguin off the table. So if you think you know what makes that sound, you can win a prize. Give us a call at 818-818-6401, 818-818-6401. You can win one of Gino Cesani's CDs, In Cold Blood, and if you want him to autograph it, he will do that as well. Also, we have the SCOE 10X. You can win that, the odor eliminator, if you haven't won it before. And then we also have the treats, the dog treats from Good Pets Foods. And it's a supplement treat, meaning that they are good for you, or your dog, I should say. I don't know if you want to eat them. But and then we have Silly Beads by Kaler, some keychains and ink pens and so on and so forth. So take a guess on what you think that creature is. If you know what it is, pick up the phone and give us a call. I think this is going to be a big clue. But they're also known as the architects of the forest. So, 818-818-6401. If you know what creature that is, I saw you shrug your shoulders over there, Gino. Do you know what it is?
1: I think so now, yeah.
0: Okay. Philip, you know what it is?
4: No.
0: No? Really? Oh, I thought the architect would have been.
1: Yeah, that kind of got me, I think.
0: Yeah, I thought that would have been an easy one to figure out. So, 818-818-6401. Pick up the phone and give us a call. And so, I kind of wonder with this whole cyclospora thing.
1: Yeah.
0: They say if you wash the lettuce really well, mm-hmm. or the vegetables, which you should be doing all the time anyway, but I know, I'll be honest, I don't with lettuce that I buy in the bag.
1: Yeah, and you know what? That's probably the worst kind, because whatever's in there gets a chance to fester and grow because it's in a high humid environment inside the bag.
0: Yeah,
1: so
0: sealed.
1: I'll bet you that's probably worse than when you buy a head of lettuce. In fact, I think I've read that that's what they're recommending, is if you get a head of lettuce and wash it, you have much less of a chance of getting something bad.
0: Well, they were kind of saying with the head of lettuce, you want to take off the outer shells
1: and
0: throw them out.
1: Yeah, I never eat the outer one.
0: Yeah, they're not as good.
1: You know, No, it isn't. You're right.
0: I like the core. But still, I'd be very careful and wash it unless you want to spend, you know, a long time in the bathroom.
1: But I think the bagged is, and probably places like Taco Bell and other places, they probably get it bagged because they're using so much of it. It's, you know, they're probably not getting heads of lettuce. They're probably getting
4: big bags. Shredded.
1: Yeah.
0: Yeah, I mean, I have that bag in there. I thought about washing it and then just give it to my chickens. But, you know, I don't know. I mean,
1: I don't know.
0: I mean, I kind of wonder if they're going to run around with explosive diarrhea.
1: That could be worse than you getting.
0: You know, it's weird because I lost one of my chickens yesterday, she died, which I was really shocked because she was only about, I would probably say she's about 3 or 4 years old, which is younger
1: young
0: for a chicken because they last about 7-8 years.
1: Mm-hmm.
0: And but she was the aggressive one. She was almost like a rooster. You know, if you touched one of the other chickens and wrestled around with them, she'd come running wherever she was to protect the other chicken.
1: She's type one, so she probably had a heart attack.
0: And I'm wondering, actually, you know, it's interesting because when I saw her the day before, she was breathing kind of heavy.
1: Right.
0: The beak was open, which I thought, okay, she's having trouble with the heat because it's been so hot. But I checked the wings, and if you've got chickens, you know when they're hot, they're going to open up their wings to cool off, like any bird does. And then the other thing, too, is that, you know, chickens don't sweat, so they have to open up the wings, open up the beak, and they pant like that. And the other thing, you know, if you put something cool, so I went and I got the hose and I put it on sprinkle, like a light sprinkle, like a mist kind of thing, mm-hmm. and I put that on her. She wasn't too thrilled. but I did put it on her, try to cool her down a little bit. But I went out the next day and there she wasn't, you know. And the other chickens, I think, which I know this happens, when one chicken shows that they're ill, the other chickens will usually beat up on them. And I kind of think that the other chickens beat up on her because she was losing, she lost a lot of feathers. Wow. So that might have been her.
1: To weed out the weak, I guess.
0: Yeah. That's what I've heard. So,
1: nature.
0: And it hurts because, you know, she was a good girl. I mean, I treat my chickens like pets. I don't have a ton of them. I only have a few of them.
1: We've had many eggs from that. Hen, I'm sure.
0: Yeah. And now she's gone. So I buried her.
1: So. Thanks.
0: We're going to go back. I think we're going back out to Phil. Are we going back out to Phil in Oregon? Hey,
1: again.
0: Phil. You going to try again?
2: Hey, I'm going to try again. I can't believe I got through again, but I think it might be an otter.
0: An otter.
4: If I wanted to talk to a vegetable, I would have bought one at the market.
1: I would have thought he gave that one away.
0: Sorry,
1: before, Phil. Sorry, man.
0: It's not an otter. Well, Phil tried a second time, but if somebody wants to try, 818-818-6401. Remember, I said they are the architects of the forest.
1: Yeah,
0: I think that's a pretty good giveaway.
1: Yeah, it did.
0: 818-818-6401, and they sound like that. So I can give another clue. But
1: that I didn't know.
0: I think the other clue I have for it would be too simple. But architects is, I think, pretty simple.
1: Yeah, that's...
0: But they sound like this. And it's okay. I'll give one clue, which I don't know if it'll be a giveaway or not. But one of their warnings to their other family members is a slap of their tail. So if they slap their tail, that's a warning that there's some danger in the area. 818-818-6401, 818-818-6401. Maybe we can make it real quick before the break and go to Steve. Steve, what do you think that creature is?
2: Well, when you said architect, I figured it was a beaver.
1: Yeah.
0: Congratulations. I'm going to let you speak with... Go ahead.
2: That gave it away. But
0: yeah,
2: that,
0: it did.
2: It did.
0: Yep. He must be on a car. Hold on, Steve, because we've got to take a break. But Sydney's going to talk to you. You can pick out what you want to go with. Once again, this is Talkin' Pets.
5: Malaria continues to be a significant public health issue, especially in Africa. In 2022, the World Health Organization estimated 608,000 malaria-related deaths, with 95% of those being traced back to the African region. Working with the Society of Family Health Rwanda and the Rwanda Ministry of Health, SC Johnson, makers of RAID, are bringing health posts that diagnose, treat, and prevent malaria to the most remote areas of Rwanda. Known as Closer to Care, this initiative has led to 76 health posts in the region and brought healthcare to over 1 million people. Since their introduction, Rwandans' average walk time to receive care reduced from 3 hours to 30 minutes, and Rwanda has seen mortality rates decrease 89%. For more than 60 years, SC Johnson has been demonstrating its leadership in insect science research, and for the last decade has specifically focused on preventing mosquito-borne disease with prevention tools that maximize social impact and help strengthen communities. Support the fight against malaria by sharing Closer to Care's mission and amplifying the importance of healthcare access for those who need it most. Sponsored by SC Johnson, makers of RAID.
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Move over, city mascots. Seattle has a new internet celebrity named Jimothy, a wild raccoon whose unusually short body and almost neckless appearance have made him a viral sensation. A video of Jimothy running across a grassy area has racked up more than 6 million views, with social media users instantly falling in love with the quirky little animal. Wildlife experts believe Jimothy was born with short spine syndrome, a rare congenital condition that causes the vertebrae to fuse, shortening the spine. While the condition looks unusual, veterinarians say many animals live with it and live happy, active lives. Since the first video appeared, more sightings have surfaced online, and Jimothy has inspired fan art, memes, even his own Reddit community. Experts, however, have one important message: admire Jimothy from a distance. They urge people not to feed or attempt to rescue him, as he appears to be thriving in the wild. For now, Seattle's favorite furry celebrity is simply living his best raccoon life and charming millions along the way. 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I'm Philip Staub.

0: I'm telling you, if there's a song for it, I'll find it.
1: Well, yeah, I mean, is this like a new story?
0: This is actually, yeah, have you seen Jimothy?
1: No, but I mean, this is a new story, and they got a, somebody's recorded a song about it already?
0: It's, yeah.
1: Wow.
0: And it's quick. That's what you should do. Follow one of those, like...
1: news stories and have a song ready
0: right.
1: to go like that.
0: That's what you need to do. That'll go viral. I'm sure this song probably did.
1: It probably did.
0: And, you know, it's funny because did you see the
1: record? I haven't seen it.
0: Well, if you look at the homepage, talkingpets.com on our website, it's right there.
1: Oh, okay.
0: So the raccoon... Actually, I know a girl in St. Petersburg that her dog has the same condition.
1: Oh, okay.
0: And her dog has been viral. She's got millions and millions.
1: Wow.
0: I don't know if she has a billion, but like millions and millions, like one of the biggest hits ever about that dog.
1: Wow.
0: And it's because of the same condition that Jimothy the raccoon has. So pretty cool, though.
1: Who named Jimothy?
0: Yeah, I don't know.
1: Where'd you get a name like that?
0: I don't know.
1: Couldn't decide on Timothy or Jim, I guess.
0: That is kind of interesting. I kind of wonder where that name came from. So,
1: but someone had a song that amazes me.
0: Jim? I don't know. Hey, I'm going to give out a trivia question. So you're going to have like a 50-50% shot. And so 50% shot here. You can go either or. So if you're familiar with the Kerry Blue Terrier, it was developed in a certain county in what country? And has been used for many types of work, including water retrieving, trailing, and herding. So for a bottle of SCOE 10X, and if you want it before, you can only win it once, we're going to send that to you, the odor eliminator, guaranteed to take out any odors in your home, no matter what they are. Tell me where the Kerry Blue Terrier was developed from. And it was developed from a county named Kerry, but what country? 818-818-6401, 818-818-6401. I love the Kerry Blue Terriers. Have you seen them?
1: I don't even know. I've never seen them.
0: Absolutely gorgeous dogs.
1: Okay.
0: Yeah, so they're beautiful dogs. I'm showing it on our Facebook Live, at Talkin' Pets Radio. So if you're watching this right now, at Talkin' Pets Radio, you'll see what the dog looks like.
1: Right.
0: And I've seen them, you know, I've always seen them at Westminster, and I've always fell in love with them. Mm-hmm. I think they're just gorgeous dogs. But if you know what country they're from... 818-818-6401, 818-818-6401. Give us a call. Sydney will answer the phone, put you on the line with us, and you can win a bottle of SCOE 10X. Or, if you'd rather, you can win a CD from Gino Sasani, In Cold Blood, and that's his reptile music CD, and he's been singing songs from that. So, 818-818-6401, and he's here today, so if you want it autographed, he'll autograph and send it to you. 818-818-6401. Pick up the phone. Give us a call. Where is the Kerry Blue Terrier from? You can cheat. Try Siri or Google. I'm sure it'll come right up.
1: I was just going to say, how is this 50%?
2: Yeah.
0: Oh, you know what? Thank you for pointing that out, because I was actually going to give the two countries.
1: Our two countries and give
0: them
1: a choice.
0: And I decided in the mid of putting it out there that I changed it to what country. But we're going to go to Paul in Virginia. So what's your 50-50 shot, Paul?
1: Yeah.
0: Where do you think?
3: I think.
1: We're losing you, Paul.
0: Yeah, we're losing you.
2: Repeat the answer.
0: Yeah, you must be in the car on your cell phone. You're going through a tunnel or something because.
3: I'm sorry.
0: Oh, no problem. I heard you now. Try it now. What country?
3: Ireland.
2: You didn't need a 50-50.
0: No, actually, you didn't.
1: Good job, Paul.
0: Do you have a Kerry Blue?
3: No, but it just so happens that I've been working at a pet store, working on the air conditioning system, and they happen to have one there.
0: Oh, wow. Wow, way to go.
1: All right.
0: So you have a choice. You can go with the SCOE 10X, the odor eliminator, which is awesome, or you can also go with the CD from Gino Sasani, In Cold Blood. Your choice. Which one? There's the 50-50.
3: I'm going to go with the SCOE 10X. I've heard a lot about it, and I want to try it.
0: It's amazing. You're going to love it. We're going to send that out to you, so stay on the line, Paul. We'll get your address, and we'll ship it out to you. And thanks for joining in.
1: Good job, Paul.
0: That's Paul in Virginia, WSBA, and he is going with the SCOE 10X, the odor eliminator, and the Kerry Blue is from Kerry, that's the county, in Ireland.
1: Okay.
0: Way to go. That was good. How ironic is that, though? There's one there where he's doing the air conditioning.
1: Well, yeah, that's good luck for him.
0: The poor man is probably up in the vents right now with his cell phone.
1: Yeah, that's why we couldn't hear him. Yeah, he's fixing the AC.
0: There you go. So, hey, spay and neuter your pets and help control that pet population. And don't forget, if you're going to adopt, go to your local shelter or rescue and adopt an animal from there, please. And I'm John Patch.
1: I'm Gino Sassani.
2: And I'm Philip Staub.
0: And this is Talkin' Pets.
4: Opinions expressed on Talkin' Pets are those of the hosts, guests, and callers, and are not necessarily those of this station, its management, or other hosts or advertisers. 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
6: News this hour from Town Hall. I'm Mary Rose. Yemen's Iran-backed Houthi rebels say they fired missiles and drones at Saudi Arabia in response to Saudi's airstrikes on Yemen's strategic Red Sea city of Hodeidah. The claim Saturday marks a further escalation over the vital shipping routes in the Middle East as the U.S. and Iran vie for control of the Strait of Hormuz. A fourth firefighter has died of the injuries he sustained battling a blaze in western Colorado.
7: The Federal Interior Department says Nathan Matthews, who was battling a wildfire near the Colorado-Utah border last month when he and three other colleagues were caught in the blaze, died from his injuries Friday. The 43-year-old was from Lincoln, Nebraska. Officials say the June 27th situation, known as a burnover, turned deadly when the wildfire spread quickly, closing off all escape routes. Firefighters Emily Barker, Nick Hutcherson, and Sydney Watson died at the scene. I'm Julie Walker.
6: A U.S. swamp has been added to the list of UNESCO World Heritage Sites.
8: The Okefenokee Swamp in Georgia is among several sites added to the World Heritage List at a U.N. committee meeting in South Korea Saturday. Kim Bednarik, executive director of Okefenokee Swamp Park, was there for the honors.
9: We accept this inscription not as a finish line, but as a commitment to keep the Okefenokee wild, resilient, and thriving for generations to come.
8: The Okefenokee is regarded as one of the world's largest freshwater ecosystems and is largely undisturbed. UNESCO says it's a globally significant natural habitat and a valuable source of information on long-term environmental change. I'm Donna Water.
6: Ford is recalling over 565,000 Broncos to fix a fire safety risk. The recall affects certain 2021 and 2026 Broncos. More.
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0: And that's Gino Sasani. You can find his music at gesasani.com. And that's S-A-S-S-A-N-I. So it's gesasani.com. Was that one of the songs from the new album?
1: No, that's actually very old. It's from my second album and the first song that ever got radio play for me when I was a kid.
0: Really?
1: I wrote that when I was like 16. And it was on my second album called Words.
0: You had told me a story one time about a certain song that got a lot of play.
1: Elliot did real well for us.
0: Yeah, and that was pretty much all over the place.
1: It was, yeah. Elliot went all over the world. I mean, in 82, when there was no internet. But unfortunately, that means it was hard for me to follow back up on it because I didn't have anything behind me.
0: There's a bucket of worms. No internet.
1: Yeah.
0: I think the world was better off when we had no internet versus having it.
1: Well, I would have been able to capitalize on Elliot's success better if there had been an internet.
0: Well, that is true.
1: No, I agree with you. Sometimes it's a very abused thing. And AI is starting to scare the crap out of me,
0: yeah.
1: Honestly.
0: Yeah. I mean, I use AI for things, it's, you know, for work.
1: Yeah.
0: But you know, it is a little frightening. I don't know. That's a whole other story.
1: No,
0: it's like robots.
1: Yeah.
0: Robots scare me because I think there's not enough jobs out there anyway that people want to have, and
1: yeah.
0: You know, now they're going to have robots taking them. But
1: Right. Besides
0: that, and they do have robot dogs. I've seen those, and they use them for a lot of times for going into buildings
1: they
0: and so on and so forth,
1: sniffing out.
0: Yeah. Bombs. So I mean, that whole thing is kind of cool because or dismantling like bombs actually and.
1: Yeah,
0: I guess they look at it that $1 million dog, mechanical dog, is, you know, of course, more viable to lose than a human life.
1: Yeah, obviously.
0: So,
1: or a doggy's life.
0: So they right. So they have their purpose, I guess.
1: They do.
0: But you also are the founder and owner of Lost World Reptiles.
1: Yeah.
0: And where can people find
1: LostWorldReptiles.com?
0: LostWorldReptiles.com. Go there
1: if
0: you want to see what Gino does. And if you're interested in a snake, you know where to find one.
1: And if I can say, on Tuesday, I will be at the Temple Terrace Library at 6 p.m. to do a presentation on reptiles at the Temple Terrace Library. It's free. Completely free presentation for anybody. Just bring their family. Come on out and say hi.
0: Educational.
1: It is.
0: Cool.
1: It's an educational program at Temple Terrace Library.
0: Cool. So check that out if you're in the local area. But... if you're going to the movies, gang, your top five movies as of last week were?

0: So if you're going to the movies, gang, your top five movies as of last week. Number one, no big secret out there, The Odyssey. It made $182 million in 1 week. Yeah. And I highly recommend it. Go check it out. The Odyssey. Yes. Number two, Moana, made $90 million in 2 weeks. So-so tape, but not that great for, Disney film. Yeah. Toy Story 5, now there's a big take, $437 million in 5 weeks. Mm-hmm. Huge. I understand it made over $1 billion already worldwide.
1: Worldwide, yeah.
0: Minions and Monsters, $144 million in 3 weeks.

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A California family reunited with their beloved dog, who was missing for 10 days, in an emotional moment that was caught on camera. Fig, an Australian shepherd, ran away from home after getting frightened by July 4th fireworks. Fig's owner, Katie Cassidy, told ABC News she and her family launched a search effort for the 7-year-old dog that lasted over a week. When she hopped out of the car, it was just like all this relief, Cassidy told ABC after they reunited with Fig. For days, Cassidy said she and her family drove miles, posted flyers, and searched wherever they could for Fig. I felt like she's out there. I know she's out there. If I could just find her, Cassidy said. Cassidy and her family filed a missing dog

dog report with the Tulare County Sheriff's Office as they picked up the case. I was able to get some good information, and that was able to lead me out to the person who located Fig, Tulare County Sheriff Sergeant Ricky Morley told ABC News. As soon as I talked to Sergeant Morley, I just knew this person was going to find my dog, and I'm so grateful, Cassidy said. After running away from home, Fig wandered nearly 30 miles before someone spotted her, and the Sheriff's Department picked her up. Tulare County Sheriff's Office shared video of Fig happily meeting her family after, again, on July 15th. The feeling's awesome, Morley said, of the happy outcome. I've been doing this for about 20 years, and just to have a good story with a happy ending, that's worth it right there. Visit TalkingPets.com and join our social at Talking Pets Radio. I'm Philip Staub.

0: And you're listening to Talkin' Pets. Once again, I'm John Patch.
1: I'm Gino Sassani.
2: And I'm Philip Staub.
0: You know, that song is very true. She had a hard time with the piano in the beginning, but,
1: she did.
0: But the song is very true in the fact that, you know, our pets are our closest friends. You don't have to worry about being stabbed in the back or anything like that, or, you know, someone lying to you. I know when I'm laying on my couch watching TV, my one cat, Summer, loves to watch television.
1: Mm-hmm.
0: She's on my right side watching TV. And then, of course, the diva, Miss Shadow, my black cat, is on the left side. And she's mad at Summer,
1: right?
0: Because I may look at Summer or pet her,
1: yeah.
0: And then the evil eye comes out of Shadow. Shadow, it's got, you know,
1: yeah.
0: She always tries to take your chair,
1: right?
0: When you're in the studio, because
1: yeah.
0: I'm looking at you and I'm talking to you, and she gets upset.
1: Yes, she does. But huskies, you do have to watch your back, because what huskies like to do is get behind you. If there's like in my theater where there's a couch behind my seat. And she'll get behind me and smack me upside the head with her paws, because huskies like to box.
0: Is that when you're falling asleep during a movie?
1: No, she's just boom, boom. That's when she wants attention. So she will. They
0: let you
1: watch
0: know.
1: Your back.
0: They let you know.
1: Yeah, they'll let you know.
0: But you know, well, first off, I want to say you can watch us on Facebook Live at Talkin' Pets Radio. No G in the talking. Remember that.
1: Yeah.
0: And because there is a G one out there, I don't know who that goes to.
1: Oh,
0: but
1: is there?
0: I'm the TALKIN. Yeah, if I wanted
1: you're
0: to
1: the
0: buy,
1: original.
0: If I wanted to buy the G, it's like $25,000. I'm like, yeah, I don't have $25, let alone $25,000. So TalkinPets.com, no G in the talking.
1: Buy the G.
0: But I want to give a shout out to our Johnny's girls out there, I call them, Darla and Leba. And also my brother Joe's there and Diane. So
1: hi,
0: big
1: Joe.
0: Shout out to you guys on there. And I think Ellen's there, but I can't see her.
1: She's in there, I'm sure.
0: A shout out to Ellen and everybody else on Facebook Live at Talkin' Pets Radio. And don't forget, too, I forgot to mention before, I'm on TikTok, too. I just started doing TikTok. Yeah.
1: Okay.
0: And just started doing it a couple weeks ago or so. And I'm actually kind of liking it. It's fun.
1: Really?
0: And one of my biggest hits was Shadow sleeping next to me. And basically, the saying goes, the life of a cat, you know, it's so, like, why would you think it's so treacherous or whatever? Because all I do is sleep all day.
1: Right.
0: Something like that, it says, which is cute.
1: Yeah.
0: So, yeah, check it out, TikTok, Talkin' Pets. So you can find me there and join. We'd love to have you join on to it. The bigger, the better. We could use you.
1: Yeah.
0: So, you know, it's funny, speaking of that, you know, sponsors to the program, to Talkin' Pets, like SCOE 10X,
1: right.
0: I don't bring somebody on that I don't try or that I don't like.
1: Right.
0: That I don't think works. If I think it works and I've tried it, then they come on. But it's tough with sponsors with radio because of all the social media now.
1: Yeah.
0: But we also have social media. We're on there at Talkin' Pets Radio.
1: Right.
0: We have everything from, like I said, we're on X, we're on Facebook, we're on TikTok, so you can find us everywhere. So go there. And again, if people want to find snakes, they can go to
1: LostWorldReptiles.com.
0: Yeah, I recommend it. So, and you brought some eggs in with you, but
1: I did.
0: Before we go to the eggs,
3: let the games begin.
0: If you can name this creature's sound, if you know what creature makes this sound, give us a call at 818-818-6401, and you can win a prize. We have SCOE 10X. If you've won it before, only a one-time winner, so you got to let somebody else win the SCOE. Or you can go with Gino Sassani CD, In Cold Blood. He's here to autograph it to whoever you want to autograph it to. We also do have the dog treats from Good Pets Foods. You can go with them. They're treat supplements. We have the books from Chicken Soup for the Soul. You can go with one of those. We're featuring a book not from Chicken Soup, but about a chicken. It's called Therapy Chickens. And you can go with that book. Maybe you have chickens, but they're all quotes about chickens, which is really cool. And we do have from Silly Beads by Kayla. We have the Kansas City Ink Pen, the Spider-Man keychain, the Jordan 23 keychain. We also do have the Dog Mom wrist keychain for you ladies out there. We have the Hearts Tumblr chain. So there's a bunch of different things to choose from on that. If you can tell us what creature makes this sound. I think somebody just ate the lettuce.
1: Yeah. So.
0: What creature makes that sound? If you know what that is, pick up the phone and give us a call, 818-818-6401, 818-818-6401. Pick up the phone, give us a call. Tell us, what creature makes that sound? They look so adorable. You want to hug them and hold them. They live in trees, very little on the ground, but mostly in trees. And I'll give you maybe a hint if you can't get it. But that's the sound that they make. So pick up the phone and give us a call, 818-818-6401. 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

0: do I love this bumper. It makes me want to run around in circles and act like I'm a superhero or something. Like I should be hanging from a wire or jumping from a plane or something of that sort. But Tom Cruise gets to do that one.
1: Yes, he does.
0: Met him once during Jerry Maguire.
1: Mm.
0: So, we're going to go to Carolyn in Oregon. And Carolyn, I got to ask you, Carolyn, how's your weather there in Oregon?
2: You don't want to know. It's so beautiful right now. It's 72 degrees, sun shining. It's beautiful.
0: That is nice. Mm. I will tell you, I lost one of my chickens, actually, because I think because of the heat. I think she actually died because of the heat.
2: I heard that, and I'm sorry to hear that. We have several chickens. And I'm hoping I win so I can get the chicken therapy book.
0: It's a cool book, I have to admit. It's really cool. It's got different quotes in it and everything. And my chickens are my girls. I treat all my animals as pets. I don't treat them as, like, farm animals or anything. But, so it was. I was surprised that she went, but that's the only thing I could think of was the heat because it's been, like, over 100 degrees here, like, every day. So, but, and I got them in a shady area. They're out. They got, you know, the breeze and... I tried to wet her down a little bit, but didn't work. So, although maybe it was something else.
2: I think the other girls might have taken out, you know, what she's been giving them. They gave it back.
0: You know, I think you might be right on that too. I honestly do because she acted like, well, you have chickens, so you know, she acted like a rooster because roosters can be very mean. I mean, there was times I did have a rooster and I had to get rid of it because I raised them from chicks and it grew up to be a rooster. And I had it for a while before I could find like a nonprofit to take it because I didn't want somebody to eat it. And, the thing was, is I would go near the girls or I pet them or, you know, if you waddle in the back end of them, they love that. And, I would do things like that. He'd come at me like he wanted to attack the heck out of me. It was crazy. But what do you think this is?
2: Remember the
0: clue. You'll find them in trees, very seldom on the ground.
2: A particular kind of tree.
0: Yeah, a particular kind of tree. And the tree that you find them in is also their meals.
2: Oh, well then it is a panda. Panda bear. Or what are those? Yeah, panda? What is that? Koala.
0: So is that going to be your final?
1: Koala? Which is your
2: koala.
1: Answer, yeah.
2: Yes,
0: koala?
2: Yes, yes.
0: Koala. I wanted you to get it so badly because I wanted you to take the chicken therapy book, so congratulations.
2: Thank you.
0: You're going to like the book. It really is cool. So I'm going to mail that one out to you, Carolyn, so if you would.
2: Thank you, Stan.
0: You're welcome. And give your chickens a hug from me. I mean, they're so friendly. I mean, you got to love them. And they give you eggs. Gino's going home with eggs. And Philip will go home with eggs.
2: Yeah, I've had some for 9 years. I heard you say that they last about 7, but we've had our girls, some of them, for 9 years.
0: Yeah, I mean, I've got one there. I call her Big Mama because she's like a small turkey now. And she's been hanging on. She's got to be going at least 9 years, at least.
2: Uh-huh.
1: And Elaine?
0: Well, her name is Fire, but I call her Big Mama because she's so big. But
1: does she still lay?
0: No.
1: Oh,
0: usually they stop laying around 7 or so. So she doesn't lay eggs anymore. Wow. But the thing is that I thought she was going to go because she's got arthritis in her feet. I could see it in the way she walks. So, but I thought she would go. And then when my one chicken died, I called her Rue, hence Rooster, because she acted like one. But I was shocked that she went, but it had to be the heat because we're having a lot of problems with the heat down here. I can't even keep, I have a pool and I went to the pool store the other day and the guy is like, I'm getting rich just on this weather because everybody's pool is turning green. Mm. No matter what you do for it, the sun is sucking out all the chlorine. So it's crazy, but stay on the line, Carolyn. Always a pleasure. And, I'm going to ship you out the chicken therapy book.
2: Thank you.
0: You're welcome. That's Carolyn out there in Oregon. So, and then the answer, of course, was koala. So, 818-818-6401. That's the number to give us a call. In the aftermath of a devastating twin earthquakes that struck Venezuela, one bright spot has emerged amid the destruction. Hundreds of beloved pets are finding their way back home. Rescue teams in the hard-hit state of La Guaira have recovered more than 648 animals, with volunteers working around the clock to reunite dogs, cats, and other pets with their owners. So far, dozens of emotional reunions have taken place, bringing comfort to families who have already endured unimaginable loss. One of the heartwarming success stories is Katira Alejandra, a small dog reunited with her grateful family through the government-supported animal rescue program, Mission Novato. Another incredible survivor, a 6-year-old dog named Buddy, was pulled alive from the rubble after spending 8 days trapped, while several cats have been rescued nearly a month after the quakes. Many of the rescued animals are receiving treatment for dehydration, broken bones, and other injuries at temporary veterinary shelters set up in farms, community centers, and even former fast food restaurants converted into emergency animal care facilities. Social media has become an invaluable tool in the recovery effort, with volunteers posting photos of rescued pets online to help families identify and reclaim their missing companions. While the earthquakes left widespread devastation, these touching reunions are providing hope and reminding everyone that the bond between people and their pets can survive even the most difficult disasters. Visit TalkinPets.com and join our social media family at Talkin' Pets Radio. I'm John Patch.

0: And once again, you are listening to Talkin' Pets. We just took you to church.
1: Yeah.
0: I'm John Patch.
1: I'm Gino Sassani.
2: And I'm Philip Staub.
0: You know, I'm happy to hear that story because a lot of people, and, you know, I think Katrina in Louisiana way back when, which seems like yesterday, has changed a lot in the animal world because now more this country, as well as other countries, are looking at animals as a life.
1: Family members.
0: Yes. And the thing is like the joy that these people are having, besides just even those two, but other people are having with getting their pets back, is getting their child back.
1: Yeah.
0: You know, it's getting part of, like you said, part of the family.
1: Back, yeah.
0: And, I mean, I know how much my cats mean to me and, you know, just the living being of the animals. I mean, and I don't care what anybody says, but, the thing is that if you think that inside of you as a human, you have a spirit, which I believe that there is an energy in there.
1: Yeah.
0: It's the same thing that are in animals. And some people don't give that energy or that value to animals. They treat them differently. But if you were to look at, you know, an animal from the inside out, they're the same as us. They have the same organs and everything else. I mean, everything is, it's condensed, you know, because they're smaller usually, unless you're talking about an elephant. But the thing is that they deserve life and they deserve caring and they deserve to be happy as much as we do. So, I think everybody that listens to Talkin' Pets can give a thumbs up on that and say that, you know, it's very true. So we're going to take a little break. When we come back, we do have a story coming up from Gino. And so we'll hear from him. But also, if you have a question, a comment, or a story, we want you to pick up the phone and give us a call at 818-818-6401, 818-818-6401. And I like to say, if you like this program, you really need to let your program directors and your general managers know, because they're the ones that keep us on the air, as well as our sponsors like SCOE 10X. 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Once again, this is Talkin' Pets.
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An ordinary workday turned into a terrifying ordeal when a leopard followed a liquor store employee into a shop in Rajasthan, India, and suddenly attacked him. Security cameras captured the shocking moment as Sujay Zuhar was mauled after the big cat leaped over the counter. Despite suffering injuries to his face, chest, and shoulders, Zuhar managed to escape. In a remarkable act of quick thinking, he pulled down the store's security shutters as he fled, trapping the leopard inside and preventing it from roaming into the surrounding neighborhood. Wildlife officials later tranquilized the animal and safely relocated it, while Zuhar was treated at a hospital and is expected to make a full recovery. The incident has renewed concerns over growing number of human-leopard encounters in India as expanding communities increasingly overlap with the wildlife habitat. Experts remind people that if they encounter a leopard, they should remain calm, avoid running, and make themselves appear as large and as loud as possible to discourage the attack. Visit TalkingPets.com and join our social media at Talking Pets Radio. I'm Gino Sassani.

0: 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We want to talk with you at 818-818-6401. That's the number to call. And if you want to check us out visually, you can do so at Facebook Live at Talkin', no G in the Talkin', at Talkin' Pets Radio. And by the way, Gino, before we forget, pull the eggs up for a second. I want to see those. Philip, have you ever seen snake eggs in person?
1: I don't think so.
0: And you should... Oh, I think they can see it if you hold it up towards the camera,
2: well, I'm
0: too.
2: To get them out. I'm going to get them out of here.
0: Okay. Yeah, hold them up towards the camera so they can see them, too. But it's pretty fascinating the way these things...
2: I don't know how that looks on them.
0: Yeah.
2: There you go.
0: Oh, it looks good.
2: These are Florida king snake eggs.
0: Those are Florida king snakes?
2: Eggs from a Florida king
0: snake. Is that what Scar was?
2: No, Scar was a pine snake. Oh. It was a northern pine snake.
0: I liked Scar. You lost Scar. Yeah, so Scar was old, though, right?
2: He was. He was the oldest snake I ever had. He was like 22, 23 years old, and they usually don't live anywhere near that long.
0: So when those eggs, they're pretty elastic, kind of, like rubbery.
2: Yes, they are. I could take one out.
0: And, Philip, do you ever hold one?
1: No.
0: Do you want to?
1: Yes.
2: But you can... It's hard, probably hard to see on the thing, but you can dimple them.
0: It looks like a smaller size chicken
2: like
0: egg.
2: Leather. Yeah, it's like leather. You know, try don't push too hard, but I mean, you can push them in. You'll see they dimple. It's like a shoe,
3: like a soft.
0: So
3: shell.
0: Yeah, how old is that egg?
2: I have to look on my board, but they're probably about 2 months old. So they're probably about 2 weeks from hatching now.
0: Really?
2: Yeah.
0: There's a little snake in there.
2: Well, and usually you can tell when they're getting close to hatch because what happens? See that brown spot on the top? That tends to happen as they get closer to hatching. I don't know why.
0: Now, it's actually heavy.
2: Yeah, there's a baby and plus all that egg yolk stuff in there.
0: But when they're laid?
2: Yeah.
0: So they're probably really light.
2: Yeah.
0: But because that snake is in here.
2: Well, it's developed, yeah.
0: It's heavy. Now, can this snake feel my temperature through my hand?
2: No, probably not. It's probably not able to do that yet.
0: Oh, come on, Hatch, right now. It would be like Jurassic Park.
2: But here's the thing. It wouldn't be like Jurassic Park. See, because the thing is, snakes hatch very, very slowly.
0: Really?
2: They cut the egg sac, then they poke their head out. And it might be 3 hours before they poke their head out again. I mean, they're very cautious about coming out of their eggs.
0: Well, it really is kind of heavy for...
2: Yeah, I mean, because it's...
0: Like a small...
2: Yeah, there's definitely a baby snake almost developed in there. It's close to fully developed.
0: So, do they have to be kept in a certain temperature?
2: No, it's not temperature-wise, but they have to be kept at a high humidity. What I have done is I've developed this hatching technique, which has allowed me to go around the country and get into these reptile shows for free because I would give my talk on them. And what I've learned is you put them in high humidity. These glass jars are put in a thing of distilled water where they're almost completely submerged. And then paper towel on top, and then I miss them every so often. They need to be kept down.
0: Now what
2: they
0: about
2: have
0: when
2: to still be kept somewhat warm, but not.
0: What
2: like
0: about when they hatch? Do they still need that temperature or that humidity?
2: No. Once they hatch, I put them in the same place. Well, you see when I brought babies here, you know, they didn't put them in the same kind of bedding that I put any snake in.
0: Yeah, I mean, Scar was a big snake.
2: Well, yeah,
0: big
2: he was
0: snake.
2: A big snake. But
0: and he was cool,
2: babies.
0: Though.
2: Yeah, he was my favorite because
0: I mean,
2: he never been around so long.
0: I wasn't afraid of him. I held him and everything. He was cool. But the little one you brought in, the corn snake, I think it was
2: a baby.
0: Okay. I know it was a baby and the teeth weren't developed yet, but it did scare me.
2: Yeah, because they're more active. They're more flailing around. Whereas he'd been handled for 20 years.
0: Well, he kept biting you. I was like, no, you don't want to bite me.
2: But Scar was handled for over 20 years, taken to these reptile presentations for 20 years. He's been around people so often that being around somebody was second nature to him.
0: I think it's interesting, though, like with turtle eggs that are on the beach, the temperature of the sand is what determines if it's a male or a female. Mm-hmm. Is that the same for snakes or
2: it's
0: no?
2: It's not for snakes, but I have found... That if they're incubated at a too warm a temperature, you might end up with too many males. So it can have some effect, but it doesn't completely determine. So they don't all come out that way because they are at that temperature. But yeah, the same thing can happen with alligators too.
0: So when you see a snake, it's always sticking its tongue in and out. Why do they do that?
2: Well, lots of things. It gets heat from its tongue, which is how it finds its prey because it doesn't have very good eyesight. So it finds a rat because it's warm-blooded and it can sense the warmth. It listens through its tongue, bringing in vibrations. Snakes don't have ears. So it's bringing in vibrations with its tongue. It's also helping its sense of smell. It's bringing in particles from the air to help bring it closer to its nostrils and such. So, yeah, that's a busy tongue.
0: So would a tongue actually also help in the eye situation that they know a predator is coming?
2: If it's warm-blooded.
0: Okay.
2: If it's another cold-blooded predator, it wouldn't be much help, but unless it's moving because it can sense the vibrations of it moving. But if it knows what the temperature of a rat or a mouse should be. So it can't see a mouse from across a field, but its tongue can home in on it like a heat-seeking missile.
0: Sounds good. So I hope you're keeping your notes, you snake people out there, because, you know, I always say reptiles, and Gino comes on every so often to the show, and it's reptile day. And so the thing is if you've got reptiles, and I want to talk to you also later about lizards and all.
2: Sure.
0: So, so do your homework.
2: Yeah.
0: It is a reptile is an exotic animal, so you want to make sure you know how to take care of it.
2: Not these, though. These are indigenous.
0: Okay. So, well, still, it's an odd animal.
2: Many of them are exotic.
0: But do your homework.
2: Yeah.
0: I'm John Patch.
2: I'm Gino Sassani.
1: And I'm Philip Staub.
0: They can find your company again at?
2: LostWorldReptiles.com.
0: And your music?
2: GESassani.com.
0: GESassani.com.
2: S-A-S-S-A-N-I.
0: There you go. Once again, this is Talkin' Pets.
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5: News this hour from Town Hall. I'm Mary Rose. President Trump returned to a rescheduled White House Correspondents' Dinner last night.
6: 3 months after a gunman cut short the White House Correspondents Association dinner, they gave it another try Friday night. And instead of being held at the Washington Hilton, it was held at the Waldorf Astoria, Washington, D.C., which used to be the Trump International Hotel. Trump said it was great to be back at a place he knows so well.
7: As I said 3 months ago, the show must go on.
6: Trump's speech, which lasted a little more than an hour, was full of pot shots at Barack Obama, Representative Ilhan Omar, and California Governor Gavin Newsom. I'm Donna Ward.
5: A heat dome is set to expand across much of the central United States.
8: Temperatures will be above 100 degrees from Dallas to North Dakota. About 70 million people will face heat advisories. Forecasters say the heat will stretch from the desert southwest to the Gulf Coast and into the Midwest and Gulf Plains. However, some areas like the Mid-Atlantic and Northeast won't be hit by such severe weather. The elderly and children are especially at risk of heat-related illnesses. Relief might come to the central U.S. toward next weekend. John Scott reporting.
5: A second Secret Service agent from Vice President J.D. Vance's protective detail has been placed on administrative leave amid an internal investigation.
9: The agent is suspected of leaking sensitive operational details to MS Now for a July 15 story that portrayed the Vance family as burdensome. The article revealed agents' frustrations with last-minute travel requests and other sensitive details. This follows a similar incident in January, prompting an internal affairs investigation. The vice president's office thanked the agents while noting the unique challenges of protecting a family with young children. Bernie Bennett reporting.
5: More at townhall.com.
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24: And a very good Thursday morning to you from your nation's capital on our flagship station, WMAL. Good morning. It's Larry O'Connor here with O'Connor and Company. Got a busy 3 hours ahead of us as we start your day the right way here. Coming up in 30 minutes, in a fascinating story about how the Navy under Joe Biden punished an officer who was just raising the red flag about real problem with recruitments going on. We'll talk about that pending lawsuit, or really what the administration is going to do about it. Also in the next hour, we've got Wyatt Sharp. He's a Canadian teen. He's a journalist, and he's talking about how there are countries around the world right now who are passing legislation that prohibits young people, teenagers, from engaging in social media. Is that something we should do here in the United States? France just passed that. KT McFarland will also join us, and Congressman Andy Harris talk about some of the legislation that got through yesterday, including a Defense Authorization Act that has moved through its legislative hurdles. We also have a continuing resolution as well as a reconciliation package. That reconciliation package has the Save America Act, and Mike Johnson did it again. He got the votes, and it's going to get through. So now what's John Thune going to do about it? We're going to talk about all of that coming up. But, you know, something's been on my mind, and I want to run it by you here because it's something that the American people should be talking about right now in the lead up to the election this November. As we've been discussing, and I want to hear from you, 855-784-4255. It's a simple question. Whoever the Speaker of the House is, whether it's Mike Johnson, if he retains the majority, or whether Hakeem Jeffries becomes the Speaker, they're going to be faced with a very interesting dilemma. Might not be a dilemma for Hakeem Jeffries, who knows? But it certainly will be for Mike Johnson. As we've discussed, there are a lot of candidates right now that are running as Democrats who don't actually pledge allegiance to that party. In fact, let's face it, they don't pledge allegiance to the United States of America. They are proud members of the political party known as the Democrat Socialists of America. And we've gone through many of the things on their platform. You know, when a political party organizes, they put out their statement of beliefs. They put out their platform. They say, hey, if you want to be a member of our party, here's what we stand for. Here's what we believe. In other words, you know, for years, decades, I believe, right up until Roe v. Wade finally was thrown into the dustbin of history, the Republican Party had in their platform that we opposed Roe v. Wade, that we were a pro-life party, and that even if personally you believe that abortion should be safe, legal, and rare, as we heard for so long, if you want to call yourself a Republican, well, you're aligning yourself with a party that believes that Roe v. Wade should be overturned. And there were a lot of Republicans, by the way, who was like, listen, I think abortion should be legal, but Roe v. Wade was not the right way to go about doing it. I remember those people who made those arguments. It's funny, fascinating, trying to thread the needle, I guess, for certain voters. The point is, when you became a Republican, you knew that you were joining the party that was opposed to Roe v. Wade. So when you join the Democrat Socialists of America, when you throw in and you use their name and you use their brand and you present yourself as a Democrat Socialist of America, when you tell voters, this is who I am, when you vote for me, you're voting for what this party stands for, well, you got to own it. And what these candidates that are running as Democrats that call themselves a Democrat Socialist of America, what they own is abolishing the U.S. Senate, which would mean upending the Constitution. Because that's not something you can just amend with two-thirds of the states. Every single state would have to agree, okay, we won't use senators anymore. The Constitution would be unrecognizable if the Democrat Socialists of America platform were brought to fruition. These candidates believe in that. They believe in eliminating the Electoral College. They eliminating, replacing the presidency with just an executive that you don't vote for, Congress elects. Sort of like the old Politburos in the Soviet Union, picking their general secretary. They want to replace the current Supreme Court. They want to move toward a parliamentary system. They want public ownership of major sectors of the economy. This is what these candidates stand for. Here's the problem if you're Speaker of the House Mike Johnson. Here's the problem if you're Hakeem Jeffries. On the first day of Congress, you're going to swear all of these members in. They're going to swear an oath to protect and defend the Constitution, but they're already on record opposing the fundamental basis of that very Constitution. They will be lying. Now, I know it might be old-fashioned to think that oaths are important, that you should be held to what you say when you put your hand on a Bible or whatever your holy book happens to be, and you swear something and take that oath. But it seems to me that if you knowingly are overseeing a process where you're impaneling the brand new House of Representatives, and one of the important things in that impaneling and empowering of the House of Representatives is that they swear fealty to the Constitution, and you know for a fact that there are several people there who are just lying to you, who are on record aligning themselves with the party, the Democrat Socialists of America, who wish to upend that Constitution, and they have no interest in protecting and defending it. How exactly can you allow them to become members of Congress? You know, a lot of people don't know this, but the fact is the Speaker of the House actually has quite a bit of leeway there. The Speaker of the House could actually refuse to seat those members. Just because you win your election in your district, that doesn't mean you automatically have a right to that seat. There are certain things that a party can do. There are certain things that leadership can do. So what should they do? That's the question, because they're not facing it. They're not talking about it, but it's important. And if it's been on my mind, I bet it's been on your mind, too. So if they're not going to talk about it, we will. 855-784-4255, 855-784-4255. Should the next Speaker of the House actually refuse to seat these anti-American, anti-constitutional, anti-democratic republic candidates, the ones who align themselves with the Democrat Socialists of America? We know what their party platform is, and it is not in harmony with our Constitution. 855-784-4255. You know, there's another concern that's happening with the most famous of these DSA candidates. That would be Zohran Mamdani up in New York City. We talked about his various statements recently, including this latest speech that he gave to the citizens of New York City, telling them that, boy, he'd love to arrest a foreign leader, the prime minister of Israel, but he tried, he looked, but he couldn't find the legal basis of doing it. This is a guy who was born in a foreign country. He's only been a citizen for a handful of years, and he is systematically opposing our Constitution, favoring the International Criminal Court over our own judicial system. It's amazing how none of the media yesterday in that press conference that he held about this issue asked one fundamental question. Hey, pal, you're the mayor of New York. Surely the crimes you're accusing Benjamin Netanyahu of, you could certainly find a way to see a law that already exists on the books in New York and apply those to Benjamin Netanyahu. Call this guy's bluff. Are you telling me that there are no New Yorkers over in Israel who have been affected negatively? Are you telling me that there's nobody with any New York ties that ended up being harmed by Israel's military incursion defending themselves into the Gaza territories? I bet there is. Forget about the International Criminal Court, you socialist coward. Why don't you press charges against Prime Minister Benjamin Netanyahu as the mayor of New York? Why don't you have your DA do that? Lord knows the district attorney of Manhattan has been able to invent laws against our own presidents, as he attempted to and convicted Donald Trump on trumped-up charges, on made-up laws. So why doesn't Zohran Mamdani use his electoral power as mayor of New York and influence the district attorney's office to find charges to press against Benjamin Netanyahu? He could. He absolutely could. Maybe I shouldn't give him any ideas. But he won't, because, you see, he's a performative virtue-signaling coward who likes to grandstand and say a bunch of stuff that everybody knows is incorrect or impossible. And he ends up being incredibly influential. And I saw a lot of people yesterday on social media reacting to Zohran Mamdani, saying, you know, this is a problem. People who obviously have allegiance to foreign countries, who have ideas that are so foreign to those of us who were raised in America and understanding that this is the greatest country on the planet and that we hold our truths to be self-evident, not some foreign ideas, maybe they shouldn't be allowed to hold such high elected office. Maybe people like Zohran Mamdani shouldn't even be eligible to run for these. We have those provisions right now. You know, you have to be a naturally born citizen to be president. You have to be 35 years old to be president. You have to be 30 years old to be a senator. We have these arbitrary constitutional guidelines on who is eligible to run for office and who isn't. Should somebody with the background and history and problematic beliefs of Zohran Mamdani even be eligible to put himself up for election? I mean, the original sin in this guy being the mayor of New York, of course, is the fact that the voters of New York saw fit to give him their vote. But our founders put these provisions into our Constitution and other founding documents.

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5: Welcome back to Secular. I want to take some calls, actually, before we go to that special video presentation. Hold that for now, just because so many of you are watching and seeing this update of what's coming out of New York City. And we're talking about it, you know, at length today, because I do think it's important when we start, you know, taking this more serious approach to what the streets of New York and really become the streets of America look like. And when you have rhetoric that comes out of the right and the left, that both of them are focused on one issue, and you have Democrats that don't feel like they can be Democrats anymore because of the stance that the liberals have taken on Israel, but not even just Israel, what feels like on the Jewish people. And then you have the exact same thing now happening in the right, where there are conservatives who go, I don't know what I'm supposed to do now, because all the people I've followed for years have now turned their back on the Jewish people. What happens is this. Actual violence in the streets. Every generation has had their issues with anti-Semitism. Every 100 years, if we go back to probably the beginning of time, there has been this. So we've all, oddly, those of us with Jewish ancestry, whether it's our parents, our grandparents, our great-grandparents, so on and so on, have heard the stories, and what we all kind of maybe blindly thought was maybe we were going to be finally immune to it. And then this is what happens. You have a moment 3 years ago where there's a major attack on Israel. Israel responds, and I'll say they respond aggressively. Some people are upset with the way they respond. I can respect that you disagree with the way that they responded. I don't agree with it, but I can at least say that's your political opinion. But somehow that turns into, let's kill the Jewish people in the streets. Let's attack them in the streets of New York during Jewish holidays on some of the most important days of the year. Let's go find people that are actively, openly Jewish. And I hate that that's even a thing where it says you can't wear your Star of David. You can't wear a yarmulke. You can't do all of the things you do because it's your religious beliefs. And somehow it gets swept under the rug. It takes the mayor of New York City, who's been calling, and probably really one of the reasons this is all happening, takes him 6 hours to respond, to put out a statement that looks like it's AI generated, you know, carefully crafted not to anger his base of anti-Semites by saying, you know, it could be that it's extremism. It could be that we've pushed people to this, or it could just be this guy had a mental health breakdown. Either way, again, as if those are not one in the same when you're yelling these kind of things.
6: Well, and I think that's also, it should be something that offends a lot of people when the statement is, the NYPD's initial investigation suggests that a mental health may have been a factor, because there's mental health issues in this country. There's a mental health crisis for a lot of people, especially in a post-COVID world, right? There's a lot of these things that rise up. You know what? People that have a mental health issue does not necessarily mean though every person in that category is going to go kill people on a holiday. That's offensive. Should be offensive to a lot of Americans that may struggle with depression or things of that nature and say like, oh, you're just saying he had a mental health problem and that's your excuse that, oh, this man clearly would say, no, he was a crazy person. There's a difference. Yeah. There's a difference here. And he was incited because he's been seeing all of this in your city. And you know what? It's been going on for even before you were the mayor, and we've been calling it out and trying to fight

0: against it. Because what did they do on Columbia University's campus? They were blocking people who were Jewish from going to class. They were intimidating them. Not because they were walking around saying, I support Bibi Netanyahu. Because they were Jewish.
1: Yeah, and look.
0: There is not a distinction in the eyes of the anti-Semite between Bibi Netanyahu and a kid trying to go to class at Columbia University.
1: We've taken some of those to court, and the ACLJ team is there for them when they need us. However, those are long, drawn-out processes. I wish it was faster. I wish we could have answers very quickly. And sometimes you get an apology. Sometimes you get some kind of settlement, but oftentimes this takes time. We got a question or comments coming in. A lot of them are coming in right now. We got a few phone lines open at 1-800-684-3110. I want to take Kathy, who's an ACLJ champion, calling in Indiana. Go ahead, Kathy.
2: Can I ask a crazy question?
1: Sure.
2: Is there any way that either we can sue Mondandi to shut up or have him impeached and removed from office? This is getting to be ridiculous. This is causing major insight.
1: Yeah, Kathy. Kathy, causing a lot of issues. I don't disagree with you. Now, can he be removed from office? I'm sure there is a process for that. But simply put, you're not a New Yorker. I'm not a New Yorker. It's not our decision. And the New York people, the New Yorkers, if you probably looked at the polls, they love him. He's a dynamic speaker, and he is. He's a gifted speaker. I'm not going to take that away from him. So was Barack Obama. So was Bill Clinton. So were a lot of people who I probably disagreed with their policies. They're gifted and dynamic speakers, and they can get a base excited. And this, sadly, is what his base wants him to do. Including, by the way, a probably large Jewish population in New York City. Maybe on the side that's not as religious, or that wants to support Mayor Mondami. Now, the term is 4 years. Could you see a massive turn in New York? I think you could. I think you could see a really big slapback response, but you got 3 years now to deal with this. And the chaos on the streets is going to continue to rise unless the mayor himself understands the damage he's doing. And my hope is there is that part of him that right now is just a young mayor excited for the job who wants to just get his base excited so he's willing to do anything, including incite violence against one of the bigger populations in his city. And maybe after the fifth stabbing, or shooting, or murdering, or protest that turns violent, or the next bomb that goes off in front of his house, which, by the way, already almost happened. I was there when they threw it at the front of Gracie. It happened. And still, he gets on, and he bloviates, and he does these statements, and it grows and grows and grows.
0: Well, and once again, this isn't even a situation where you can say, he doesn't even know what he's talking about, or no, he genuinely does just want to target Bibi Netanyahu and not Jewish people around the world, because we know for a fact how he ran. And remember, as people were yelling, globalize the Intifada, he ignored the questions for a very long time. He would not answer, will you condemn this phrase? Because what does it mean? Globalize the Intifada means terror everywhere against Jews. That's what that means. In plain English, if you are taking the Intifada, which was terrorism by Palestinians against Jewish people, Jewish civilians in Israel, if you are globalizing that, you mean take it everywhere against innocent civilians that are Jewish. He refused to condemn it. And then finally, when it got real close to Election Day, he said, I will discourage the term. He knows exactly what he's doing. This isn't some thing where he can claim ignorance about this. He knows what he's doing, and he's been doing it since last Saturday in full view because he was getting great press about this for him, great press for him. And what did it lead to? It led to someone committing anti-Semitic violence on a very, very somber day.
1: And I'd be willing to bet this is just the one we know about. There's plenty more happening. Phone lines are open for you. I want to hear from you. We got a second half hour coming up. We do have some special video presentations I want to run because it is the end of Defend the Defenseless Week, which is highlighting our fight for the unborn and for those who defend them when they come under attack. We want to make sure we're there for them. These fights don't end today. They didn't end with Dobbs. They didn't end with the overturning of Roe. Your gift is doubled today to keep our fight going now at the state level. Go to aclj.org/defend. We got a second half hour coming up, and I want you to be a part of it. So join us, whether you can join us on aclj.org live from 12 to 1 p.m. Eastern time. That's on however you get your podcast, YouTube, Rumble. And, of course, however you get your podcast archived pretty much as soon as we're done. So we'll be right back with more on Seculo in less than a minute.
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6: 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This is Seculo. 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
1: Welcome to the second half hour of Seculo. Will Haynes in studio. We're going to play some special video presentations coming up. But for right now, phone lines are open at 1-800-684-3110. We have seen the anti-Semitic rhetoric rise and rise and rise. And of course, it crescendos on a Jewish holiday, and you have Jewish people under attack in New York City, including two people stabbed, one outwardly Jewish and one Asian man attacked, while another, this happens in the Upper West Side, people who are outwardly Jewish, as they say, and the mayor, who has really caused a lot of this chaos because he is a global figure. And the mayor of New York has been a national figure and a global figure for a very long time. I can probably rattle off the last handful of mayors, probably my lifetime, I can probably ramble off most of those mayors, and I can't do the same for my local hometown community. Now, that probably says a lot about me.
0: Yeah, that's on you, Logan.
1: But that also says a lot about how national this figure has always been, that the figurehead of New York City does go above and beyond, whether it's Rudy Giuliani, whether it is Cuomo, whether it was Bloomberg. I mean, we can go down the list. Eric Adams. How many people that we know the names of that were leading this city? And now you have Mayor Mamdani, who has been a very outspoken, well-spoken, controversial figure. Because you have the thriving Jewish community of New York City. Maybe what one of the top five things New York City is known for, maybe, is having a Jewish community like no other place in the world. Even in Israel, very different, the most American of Jewish communities. Having those people who really spend a long time building your city, now having to flee, now having to consider whether they're going to wear a yarmulke out in the streets, now consider what parties or events they're going to go to, whether they can go to synagogue safely, whether they can go to a Jewish film festival, can they go to the museum? Because the conflation between having an issue with a political regime in Israel, which again, I don't, but I'm saying that if you do, and that just being a globalized attack on Jewish people, just people who have a different, kind of blood type, if you will, people who have a different ethnic background or makeup, not even just a religious background or makeup. And now they are under attack. And they're under attack in a way that's physical and real, and it's happening in the streets.
0: Well, and once again, I brought up in the last segment about how he at first refused to condemn the phrase globalize the intifada.
1: And then it took 5 hours to respond. Give me a break.
0: But this is exactly what globalizing the intifada is. A man on a very somber holiday coming out of a synagogue, getting stabbed in the street for no reason other than he was Jewish walking out of a synagogue. That is literally what globalize the intifada means. It means terror against Jewish people where they live, work, and play and do whatever, and just coming after them and attacking them for no other reason other than they are Jewish. They are walking out of their place of worship and attacking them wanting to kill them. Fortunately, these individuals that were stabbed are in stable condition as far as we can tell. But
1: that's the rarity.
0: That is the rarity. And that is exactly what globalizing the Intifada is. And that is what this mayor refused to condemn until very late in this campaign. And he said, I would discourage the use of it.
1: But he is calling people to protest the streets again, making an already, New York, NYPD that's already stretched and already dealing with a lot, stretching them even more by calling your own citizens to go out to protest Benjamin Netanyahu's appearance in New York City next month. I guess in September. That being said, President Trump is going to be meeting with Benjamin Netanyahu coming up very soon. He'll be there on Tuesday to discuss all of what's happening. I believe he's in town for the memorial services that are being held for Senator Graham. I want to hear from you, 1-800-684-3110. And if you can, it is Defend the Defenseless Week, and it is about our pro-life work. 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
1: Seculo. I've got a couple lines still open at 1-800-684-3110, 1-800-684-3110. We are in Defend the Defenseless Week. We got a lot of calls coming in as well. I want to take one of these calls, and then maybe we'll get to this video presentation, because a lot of you are calling in specifically about the anti-Semitism and the rhetoric that's happening out of New York City. Let's go to Esty, who's calling in Maryland on line two. Go ahead.
14: Hi, let me just tell you what I said to you, screener. I'm actually sitting in an office. I'm in my late 70s. I grew up in Poland to parents who were Holocaust survivors, and I understand firsthand anti-Semitism and communism. And what's going on in this country is literally my body is shaking. I'm not afraid for me. I'm afraid for the next generation and my grandchildren. And I don't understand how this is allowed within Republicans or Democrats. How is this allowed? And you know what? Let me tell you, I've never in my life called the radio stations, even though I listen to it at work. And the fact is that it's not mental illness when somebody else, Allahu Akbar. We all know what it means.
0: Right.
14: Okay. And this is spreading. You know, you can, like I said, you can go to a movie and yell fire. Why is this allowed? This is spreading anti-Semitism and hatred, and it's been going on without anybody stopping it, including very, very poor Jewish leadership. Yeah. I'm shocked at it. I'm absolutely shocked.
1: Esty, I don't disagree with really much of what you have to say in this. I think you are right. There is a Jewish leadership that is being really weak in this moment. They have always been bad, by the way. The Israelis have always been bad in the PR war. They don't understand it. I've tried to even work directly, but that doesn't happen. I don't do that because there's a disconnect. There is something that's lost in translation where they lose the PR battles each and every time. Now, I wanted to give you a little bit of reassurance. And look, it's just me maybe being hopeful because I've got kids and I'm trying to look as well as to what the future holds. But I look at it and go, maybe if our kids can see what's happening today, they will have a very, very strong response. These weak, weak people that are bowing down to something like this, like the mayor of New York City, that you will have a group of young people that respond in a way that really gets us back on track. History would actually say that that is the fact, that that is typically what happens. Now, does that give you a reassurance as a grandmother? No. Does that even give me a reassurance as a dad that they may happen in my lifetime? I'm not sure. But what I will tell you is that in 20 years, I think you may have a very strong group. I think you are seeing my generation, the millennial generation, which, by the way, has been very bad on this, has been very weak. You have one generation down, though, or maybe two generations down. You have my kids, but let's say people are 10 years older than me, people in their early 50s. Their kids, who are in their late teens and early 20s that are in college right now, they are rejecting a lot of what is happening right now. They see the 40-year-olds and go, you guys are a bunch of ridiculous old people trying to be cool, and we are going to respond in a way like you can't imagine. So, Esty, I do want to give you that little glimmer of hope that there is a next generation here that is rising up.
0: Well, and I think to the caller's point as well, when you see it, it's easy to become disheartened by what we see on both the right and the left, as the fact that we have to continually talk about this. The fact that we have to continually push back, we will not stop doing that. But at the same time, you start to see people get infected by this toxic ideology that says that the Jewish people control everything. All these thousand-year-old tropes that are racist, they are anti-Semitic, and they lead people to doing evil things. But even that point of we talk about Israel being bad at their own PR, being able to explain even their internal battles that they have to deal with. If they do try and speak out, then they're accused of being some demonic force that controls everyone's minds and tries to manipulate people.
1: You have Gwyneth Paltrow just doing an ad campaign for a condo development in Israel, saying, check out these really cool condos coming to Israel, which are, by the way, very cool, because if you've not been there, you don't know that there are cities like New York City. Tel Aviv is closer to New York City than you probably think. And they call it the Gwynicide now, because that's what she is out there promoting. So you take one little bit of support of Israel, and you're risking your life and risking your career. There are a lot of people that are not willing to do that for another country on the other side of the world, and they would much rather try to live quietly and comfortably in their own country. And I understand that. You want safety for your families. But here's what I would like you to do. Go look at when Mayor Mondale posted his most recent, whatever it was, 3-minute, 4-minute statement against Benjamin Netanyahu, saying he has no place in New York City, which again signals to a lot of people that Jewish people have no place in New York City. And go look at who liked it. Go look at your friends that liked it. I did. There's a few dozen. Many of them are great people. Many are people that I love that are in my life every day. And does that break my heart? Sure. Have I wasted a lot of energy trying to convince them otherwise? Probably. But those are the people we need to be looking at, because you know them. There should be rational human beings. There are people that are in your everyday life. We're not talking about celebrities. I'm talking about looking at people that you talk to. And you'll be surprised, because Mayor Mondale has such a global footprint of the people who, essentially gave him a ride on from, again, from celebrities to influencers to people who live next door to you and people that are in your own family. I want to go ahead and take another phone call. Let's go to Kevin, who's calling on line four, watching on the Salem News Channel. Go ahead.
15: Yeah, I was talking about Zoran Mondani, the mayor.
1: Yeah, we know him.
15: Yeah, he's basically inciting riot. And I guess you should just call him Soros Mondani. But the Democrat Party, the way they are, I mean, Chucky Doll Schumer should rein him in a little bit, but Chuck likes to incite problems himself.
0: Well, I mean, once again, we saw that maybe he's taking a play out of Chuck Schumer's playbook when he went in front of the Supreme Court and said, Gorsuch and Kavanaugh, you will rue the day if you rule poorly. But once again, yes. Even the leadership in the Senate, everyone's afraid of him.
1: Kevin,
0: why? Because the DSA is taking over their party. Yeah. And the DSA has become about free Palestine. Not even about socialism is their number one topic.
1: There was a point where Chuck Schumer, I disagreed on 99% of issues. But there was 1% we really agreed on. He was probably one of the strongest voices for Israel in the United States. Disagreed with him on almost everything else. But that, I could agree with him on. What's happened? He has sadly, maybe one of the more heartbreaking things, because I go, oh, they have no, they only care about the votes. They only care about making sure they're in power. Because we've seen him turn. We've seen him turn on now that as well. And that shows you that all of these politicians, on the right and on the left, a lot of them, not going to say all of them, but a lot of them care about one thing. And that is staying in control, staying in power, keeping their jobs and their morals and their actual beliefs are as flimsy can be.
0: Well, I think we should show this for Kevin. This is the ambassador to the UN, Danny Danone. This is Israel's ambassador to the UN. He's been on this broadcast many times. But this is what he had to say, and we can put it up on the screen for folks. It says, Zoran Mondami, your incitement is putting Jewish lives in danger in New York, home to the largest Jewish community outside of Israel. You have spent months fueling hatred, demonizing Israel, and legitimizing hostility towards Jews. Now take responsibility for the consequences. Every time you pour more fuel on this fire, you make violence more likely. Stop the incitement before more people get hurt. And that was, as I said, from the Israeli ambassador to the UN, Danny Danone, as he posted that on X, and it had an image of the man being arrested that perpetrated this attack yesterday.
1: Yep. And with that, we were going to play some special videos. Maybe we'll in the next segment, but we got some more calls to get through, and I want you to call me 1-800-684-31.
0: But that video that we were going to play, we had played it earlier in the week, and if you want to go watch it, it's up at ACLJ's YouTube, and it's a wonderful video. It's of our client in the Smithsonian case. And people are really responding well to it. It had, just on its own, over 111,000 views I checked this morning.
1: It's worth watching. And look, if we can get to it, we have a couple calls right now still in line, but we have some open lines. If we get through those two calls and we can show it, I'll show it. But if not, we're going to continue taking the phone calls, because I think this conversation is very important for the day. But again, today is the last day of our Defend the Defenseless week, and there's still time for you to make an impact. We've been highlighting, or trying to, you know, break into all this news, how we are fighting for the unborn, and again, for those who defend the unborn, whether that is a pro-life pregnancy resource center, whether that's someone on the streets trying to offer help and support. Help the unborn have a voice today. Make it be a fight that we're willing to fight for still. It's tough. You may see that it becomes an issue that's not as important as it once was. That maybe there are people who have moved on. Maybe they saw the overturning of Roe and thought, that's the end, I'm done now. I understand, it's a big win. But this fight isn't over. We are now taking it to all 50 states. And to have that fight continue, your gift is doubled today. And the doubling only happens during this month, and right now it is specifically for Defend the Defenseless Week. Go to ACLJ.org, give today. When we get back, we're taking your calls and comments at 1-800-684-3110.
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1: All right, time to wrap up the show, wrap up the week. Let's take some phone calls, and I'm going to play you that special video. Let's go to Greg, who's calling in New York, line 5. Greg, go ahead.
19: Hey, just a quick comment about the fact that I called the other day and spoke about ignorance, but it's the people that are so ignorant, they all of a sudden after the fact, they go, "Wow, well, how did this happen?" Well, they happened because you're ignorant, and I blame a lot of it on the if not most of it, I blame it on the leaders, you know, our faith leaders. It happened during the Old Testament too, to the Jewish people. They kind of relaxed it. Sure. Because that was the biggest community of non-king, society in the world at the time. And they went by the law, and the law was dictated by God. So, you know, this whole thing with Islam and that the ignorance of Islam, it's not all of them, but the fact is, if you look at the Quran and what it says about their faith and how they're to act, and they're blameless in their mind, the real radicals, it's because of other people. It's that victim mentality.
1: Greg, I don't disagree with you. I think it's an issue that we have to take, you know, head on and look at really what's happening. Like you said, it's not all people who are Muslim, and there are some great people who are, you know, practicing peacefully. I do think you can read their holy book. You can read and see what actually is said in there, and you will find a very different worldview than what has been labeled Judeo-Christian. I know people don't like that term anymore. And I'm not saying that, again, that all people have these same issues. There's been, I've worked and lived with a lot of great people who are Muslim. But when you have someone on the streets stabbing someone while screaming a religious phrase, it is not too hard to draw the conclusion, especially when the target is a Jewish person on a Jewish holiday in one of the areas that is the most predominantly Jewish in the city of New York. I mean, I thought about this. If you go look at my Facebook page right now, the picture is of me in the Upper West Side at a Jewish deli, outside of it, you know, sitting on the streets. If you want to talk about sadly easy targets, if you're one of these radicals, there they are. And I hate that because, again, one of my favorite places in the world. But here we are. Do we have time to run this video?
0: Nope.
1: No, we don't. Yeah,
0: but I think it's important to stay
1: with
0: us.
1: Play a few minutes of it to come into
0: it. We have another video. I think people should go to our YouTube page. It's okay, a great thing. If you're watching on YouTube, this is great.
1: If you're moderating this, put it in the comments, the video, so people can watch it. Because our team has worked really hard on a lot of these video presentations for our Defend the Defenseless Week. And look, the topics have not been focused on life this week. I mean, somewhat they are. Life in general, if you will. Life from, you know, from the womb to the tomb, as they say, Will. But sadly, it has been on this attack on Israel. And because we actually haven't had to be able to have as many pop-ins from our ACLJ Jerusalem office, because look, there are Jewish holidays that happen over the week. There's a lot of rules. If you are a actual religious person, there are rules that you have to go by that keep them from being on our broadcast.
0: You know, here is another thing that's also a positive to end the show on today.
1: Yeah. And we did open the phone lines back up, 1-800-684-3110 if you want to call in.
0: But just yesterday, and this didn't get a lot of news because it's not something that a lot of people are paying attention to, or it's not controversial in a way that would make a great headline. But the acting attorney general, this is Todd Blanche, updated religious liberty protection guidelines for the Department of Justice. This is the first time it's been updated since 2017. So almost a decade, 9 years since they'd updated this guidance for the DOJ. And it, a lot of it has to do with integrating new Supreme Court precedent in the way that the Religious Freedom Restoration Act, the broad protection of religious liberty, clarifying the scope of the First Amendment, protection of parental rights, reaffirming church autonomy, which is a very big thing for individuals, that our churches are not interfered with by the federal government and the way that churches are governed, including employment. Like, this is a very big thing.
1: Yeah, I think so.
0: That we can, we are thankful that all of this work that the ACLJ has been fighting for, whether it comes to employment issues, whether it comes to the precedent that is set at the Supreme Court and all the briefs we filed, all the cases we've won, the first time in 9 years that this guidance has been updated, this is a good thing. This is a very positive thing. And when we look at the issues that happen in individual states, whether it be the voting issue in New Jersey or in California with their referendum to get voter ID, all of those things that may feel disheartening when it comes to this, we can also point to really good things that are happening. And the federal government, we know how much the Biden administration went after people of faith. The fact they were sending the FBI into Catholic churches to spy. The fact that they were aggressively prosecuting pro-life advocates. This is something that should be celebrated in this moment. The fact that the Department of Justice has updated their guidance to strengthen federal religious liberty protections. It's something we fight for every single day here, and getting this payoff, getting the fact that the DOJ is going to take this more seriously and update this to strengthen our religious liberty in this country is a very good thing. So, I mean, that's something that we can end on a positive note that's happening within the federal government.
1: Absolutely. Look, and I don't want to be discouraging the fact that the ACLJ work isn't continuing on and that we don't have any hope here. Of course, we all have hope, and we have an incredible team. Our legal team is top notch. Our media team, as you know, is top notch. One of the things that I love about the work we do here is that, unlike even some of the big news sources now, it feels like you can't go on one of them without a pop-up coming up asking you for money or asking you to pay. Look, we offer all of our content, video content, audio content, text articles, this show, the legal help side of it that's on our website, with all of that information, all of it's available to you without any pop-up telling you you have to pay. It's all available to you for absolutely no cost. How is that possible? Well, because people like you generously support the work. Whether that's a one-time gift, $25, $50, $75, whether that's someone that gives monthly, we call them ACLJ champions. And by the way, we think you're a champion whether you give $5 or $500. We don't differentiate between champions here. You're deciding to take a portion of your hard-earned income and saying, I want to give it to the ACLJ, and know how important that is and how much we appreciate it. But these special months, and even these special weeks, like Defend the Defenseless Week, it's a big moment because all your donations are doubled, because we have rallied together a group of ACLJ supporters who have decided that they would like to match any donation that comes in. So when you make a donation today, you are doing it, and it is doubled. So if you give $50, that effectively becomes $100 of use. And while our fight doesn't end today, whether that's our fight for life, the fight for Israel, the fight for the Jewish people, whether it's fight for Christian rights around the world, heck, it's the end of, it's Christmas in July even right now. Bill. 6 months away.
0: That's right.
1: It's July 24th. You know what that means, though? 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And with that comes a huge litany of issues that come in from students who have problems in their schools because of how they want to practice their faith. Same thing happens around Christmas time. 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We'll be back on Monday. See you then.
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25: News this hour from Town Hall. I'm Ron Taylor. A fourth firefighter has died of the injuries he sustained battling a blaze in western Colorado.
26: The Federal Interior Department says Nathan Matthews, who was battling a wildfire near the Colorado-Utah border last month when he and three other colleagues were caught in the blaze, died from his injuries Friday. The 43-year-old was from Lincoln, Nebraska. Officials say the June 27th situation, known as a burnover, turned deadly when the wildfire spread quickly, closing off all escape routes. Firefighters Emily Barker, Nick Hutcherson, and Sydney Watson died at the scene. I'm Julie Walker.
25: A swamp in the U.S. has been added to the list of UNESCO World Heritage Sites. Donna Warner has more on the story.
27: The Okefenokee Swamp in Georgia is among several sites added to the World Heritage List at a UN committee meeting in South Korea Saturday. Kim Bednarik, executive director of Okefenokee Swamp Park, was there for the honors.
28: We accept this inscription not as a finish line, but as a commitment to keep the Okefenokee wild, resilient, and thriving for generations to come.
27: The Okefenokee is regarded as one of the world's largest freshwater ecosystems and is largely undisturbed. UNESCO says it's a globally significant natural habitat and a valuable source of information on long-term environmental change. I'm Donna Water.
25: Public policy expert Matthew Continetti says Iran is happy with their status quo.
29: I think the Iranians are comfortable with the low-intensity conflict where they fire one volley of missiles at us, kill a few of our soldiers terribly, and then we respond by firing back, but in a limited capacity.
25: Iran reported no U.S. strikes overnight for the first time in nearly 2 weeks. Central Command hasn't commented on the apparent pause. News and analysis at townhall.com.
11: Charlie died after taking a single pill that turned out to be counterfeit.
30: He was having back issues, and it was a counterfeit poisonous pill.
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15: When I saw this number, I thought to myself, this is not even possible. But I bet you, for you, it's possible, and maybe even for me. How many times has the average person touched their phone in a day to look at it?
32: So you're asleep for 8 hours, so we're down to 16 active, right?
15: Right.
32: Let's say 10 times an hour, maybe, so 160?
15: Close. 186.
32: Oh, it was really close.
15: Yeah. And so what they have found, a new research study, that if you have 2 weeks without your phone. So you put your phone away for 2 whole weeks.
32: Sure.
15: Okay. You're in a, it doesn't even exist in your world. Is that you're going to improve your focus by the cognitive equivalent of being 10 years younger.
32: Just for 2 weeks?
15: So you put it away for two. Could you live without your phone for 2 weeks?
32: Just because of communication and games and social media apps and work? No. I mean, we've become too reliant on it. I wouldn't be able to get into my email at work to turn on the radio station because it all runs through my phone.
15: Yeah, I think it would be so hard. We should probably try that as a challenge one day.
32: I'm watching a softball game on my phone right now as we're doing the show. You think I can put it away? Here, right here.
15: Are you really watching a softball game?
32: Yes.
15: This one the girls playing?
32: Yes.
15: How are they doing?
32: The just started 0-0 Shea McKenzie has a strikeout. But what I'm saying is, I couldn't do it for two weeks.
15: See, now this is interesting because, see, I should be getting a discount.
32: Why should you be getting a discount?
15: Because you're not fully here.
32: What did you say?
15: Exactly.
32: Okay. You wouldn't even have noticed.
15: I would have.
32: If I didn't.
15: I did.
32: Maybe notice. If I cheered a couple of times, you'd notice.
15: So think about that. Next time you have your phone, if you just put it away for 2 weeks, you could be cognitively 10 years younger.
32: Bad chance that's ever happening.
15: And on that happy note, welcome, ladies and gentlemen, boys and girls of all ages. This is the Kim Komando Show. I am, of course, America's digital goddess. It is the best. It's the biggest. It's the award-winning show about all things digital. 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
32: 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I mean, we always say like, comment, share, subscribe. Any single time we post a new video, we go live, we put up anything, you will get that little blue bell, that notification.
15: Ding, ding, ding, ding,
32: so
15: ding.
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15: Yes. And if you want to join us here on the show, if you go over to Komando.com, there's a link at the top that says Ask Kim. And then just fill out that form and one of our excellent producers will get in touch and we can schedule you right into the show. 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Alrighty then, here are some things that you need to know to make sure that you are always tech smart. And by the way, these are things that you can really use to sound incredibly with it at dinner parties and family reunions and softball games. Just saying.
32: Still 0-0.
15: All right. There's a company here in the United States called AccuCensus. They operate in 20 states. These are AI-powered traffic cameras.
32: Okay.
15: Okay. Now, these are just not ordinary AI traffic cameras that will detect if you are, say, speeding through Paradise Valley. Hello. That's what I do.
32: Allegedly.
15: Yes, allegedly. What I do is, as I'm going through Paris, because you know where they are, because everybody slows down. That's what happens. Everybody slows down. So I fear, on the chance that I may be going like 41 instead of 40, so I always go, hi. Hi.
32: Huh? Wait a minute. You smile for the camera?
15: Oh, yes.
32: But you're making it easier for them to give you a ticket.
15: They're going to send the ticket anyway.
32: No, I do this. I take my hand and I put it over my face.
15: Okay, well, that's good driving technique.
32: You can look, I got an opening right here. I'm still safe.
15: The cameras take high-res photos straight through your windshield. So if the AI spots a phone or you don't have your seatbelt on, it will crop the image, flag it, a human reviews it, and then a ticket lands in your mailbox. Just like that. They say your image gets deleted in 15 minutes if there's no violation. So they're recording everyone.
32: Your image gets sold to the highest bidder.
15: They say data only goes to the government agency that has hired them.
32: Liars.
15: But one North Carolina official straight up admitted he had no idea if anyone was actually enforcing these privacy promises. So bottom line here is that nobody is. Okay, just saying.
32: But first of all, what does it matter? If that camera is deleting my picture, the other 37 other cameras on businesses and people's phones and people's glasses, they've got me anyway. It doesn't matter.
15: Yes.
32: We're in too deep.
15: But, you know, the time of, like, where that cop's going to pull you over because you have your phone in your hand, it's over.
32: No, it's just going to be some drone that drops a ticket on your hood.
15: That's it. Here's a question that pops up here on the show. So you tell an AI chatbot to create a beautiful image of the Golden Gate Bridge or the Manhattan skyline or a beautiful Arizona desert sunset, which, by the way, there are no more beautiful sunsets in the entire world than Arizona. I can tell you that right now. And then you have AI tweak it. You tell it to make it better until finally you're like, yes, that's it. Then you post it on social media. You're like, look at what I just did. Do you own that image?
32: I would say you own a part of it.
15: Engineer Stephen Thaler used his own AI software to create an original image, and then he tried to register the copyright with his AI listed as the creator. The copyright office said, nope. So he sued. It went all the way to the Supreme Court. The answer came back the same way that it started. Here's the bottom line. A machine cannot own anything under United States law, not a patent, not a copyright, not a single brushstroke. The art exists, but it has no legal owner.
32: So he couldn't copyright it either.
15: No.
32: Him is the person.
15: Right.
32: So anyway, it's free use, public domain. Anyone can do it. Scoop it up and go ahead and use it to sell tangerines.
15: Meanwhile, Adobe issued a big press release. They say nearly half of all U.S. consumers are using TikTok as a search engine. Yeah. A jump of 20% in 2 years. Now, if you dig a little deeper, how many people live in the United States?
32: 330 million.
15: Okay. They sampled 807 consumers and 2,200 small business owners to come up with 50% of all consumers.
32: Sounds like radio ratings.
15: It does.
32: Oh, two people listen? That means you have 150,000 listeners.
15: It also said that Google, Reddit, and ChatGPT are more trustworthy.
32: Okay. These 800 people said that.
15: I guess what it said. 200 business owners. We'll say 1,000 people.
32: All right, we'll round up.
15: And they say the TikTok, they like TikTok because they feel like it's better recommendations. It feels more natural.
32: So that's why people get paid to advertise stuff through TikTok, though, because they make their sponsored ads and they make them sound more trustworthy.
15: Of course. I mean, you ask TikTok for a plumber, you get a guy unblocking a sink to a Drake remix.
32: Sure. I mean, well, let me ask you. You weren't one of these 1,000 people. Let's say you wanted a new umbrella for the poolside table. How are you going to find which one you want?
15: I'm going to use AI.
32: Okay, but I mean, is that different than a Google search, a TikTok search, a YouTube search for you?
15: Yes, because I can say I want this size. Well, I'll tell you what I am doing. It's kind of the same thing. I'm looking for chairs for the new podcast set.
32: Okay.
15: I have the dimensions. Well, first I went to ChatGPT and I said, analyze the sets for all the top podcasts and tell me what size chairs that they're using. And it analyzed Joe Rogan, Call Me Daddy, all the other ones, okay? And it came back and said, these are the size chairs that these people are using. And then I plugged those dimensions into ChatGPT and Gemini and said, find me these chairs.
32: Well, I don't see any chairs over there.
15: Because I haven't ordered them yet.
32: But you found one.
15: I found one.
32: Okay.
15: But now I'm negotiating because they're always back ordered. It doesn't matter what you want to buy in the furniture. It's like, That's going to be 6 to 8 weeks. I'm like, no, we don't understand.
32: You can get these in April 2027.
15: Yeah. Nice. Summer's here. 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All right, still to come, we have your phone calls and, of course, more great stuff here on the Kim Komando Show. You want to get outside, take the hike, keep up with the people you love, move through your day without thinking twice about it. But if your joints are not cooperating, none of that comes easy. Here's the truth. Joint discomfort is not just one problem. It's cartilage wearing down, inflammation building up. Your joints are losing the cushion they need to move freely. Most supplements pick one of those and call it a day. I wanted something better. 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

0: 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Victory over setbacks. Victory over the unknown. V is for victory over giving up.
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0: Andrew, shall we start the phone calls?
1: I think that's our job.
0: Excellent.
1: And our duty.
0: And our obligation. Rob in Memphis, Tennessee. Hi there, Rob.
2: Hey, Kim. Thanks for having me back on.
0: That's right. We spoke before now about AI, right?
2: That's right. I called you about 4 months ago to share with everyone, all your listeners, that you were my inspiration for getting my certificate in AI.
0: And so how's that going? Are you loving it?
2: I am. Mm-hmm. I'm loving it a lot. So I'm in week 4 right now. It's a 6-week program through MIT. And the program is called AI Implications of Business Strategy.
0: And so, tell us the greatest thing that you've learned so far.
2: Can I tell you the 3 greatest?
0: Oh, you can tell me 3. I'll take 3.
2: I'm sorry, I can't limit it to just 1. So, my favorite thing, week 1, before you learn anything about AI, is they do a recap of Porter's generic competitive strategies. So Michael Porter coined this concept back in 1980. And Kim, that's before I was born, just for context. But that's how important and relevant these are when talking about AI mm-hmm. in business. There are 3 generic strategies, cost leadership, focus, and differentiation. And as you go throughout this course, you learn about how AI applies to all 3, and it forces you to think about how can I apply AI to my business. Kim, I work for a $100 billion manufacturing titan, and I'm mm-hmm. thinking about ways I can use AI to make myself more efficient, to make my organization more efficient. The ways that I will use AI to do these are different from how you would use them.
0: Right.
2: In your station or when you're in your newsletter, mm-hmm. but everyone can apply AI to their organization, to their business. The other thing I've enjoyed about this program is that when we think of AI, we think of something called generative AI.
0: Right.
2: And generative AI is like your ChatGPT, your Gemini, your Grok. Shorten it to AI, but this program goes into depth on different aspects of AI, not just generative AI. So they've expanded it into robotics, which is really cool because I work with a lot of robotics. And there's more robotics than just like, well, what do you think of when you think of robotics? You think of like big machines.

0: stuff around, or
1: that scary dog that one company made.
2: Yeah, the Boston Dynamics dog. And
0: sure. Okay, perfect. I know exactly what you're talking about. So that's absolutely a form of AI under the robotics category. Robotic process automation, or RPA, is another form of robotics. And so you've heard of robo-advisors that financial investment firms use. Yeah, they advise you on how to use your money. Mm-hmm. But that's a type of robot that uses AI to advise you. And so we've gone into a lot of depth on all these different aspects of AI. And then as the course is concluding, it's been forcing us this whole time to think about how we can apply AI to our organization, how it appeals to these competitive strategies, cost leadership, focus, and differentiation. And the grand finale, each week there's an assignment that we turn in, and it's graded. No, we can't just use AI to do the assignment. That's cheating. they make you sign in, the code of conduct or the honor policy before day one. The grand finale is a project where you, each person in this program, we expand on our plan to use AI in our organization or an organization of choice. It doesn't have to be your employer, for sure. In my case, it is. And that's the grand finale of this.
2: So you know what? So you've really learned a lot.
0: I've learned a lot. I've learned more than I thought I would.
2: Mm-hmm. And so is this, how many hours a week is this class?
0: Personally, I spend about 6 hours a week on this because
2: that's
0: there's a lot
2: much.
0: Of. Mm-hmm. Right? No, it's not much at all. It's reading. It's videos. A ton of videos, interviews between fellow professors at MIT, or they do bring in some industry experts to talk about how they, how they utilize AI, how they've implemented it.
2: So you really see this as a benefit to your career then, 100%.
0: Yes. Yes.
1: Now, once absolutely. You get the certificate, are you going to use it to change careers?
0: No. And I'm not just saying that because someone listening might know who I work for, yeah? I actually want to stay in my position. I'm an engineering manager for this large mm-hmm. automotive OEM, and I just want to make myself more efficient. I want to make people that work for me more efficient. I want to 10X myself. I want to 10X all of my employees, and I want to make my organization
2: That's
0: more
2: awesome.
0: Competitive. I want to do things for the first time that maybe haven't been done before in my organization, maybe haven't been done before ever in the industry.
1: Dang, so I was hoping we'd get his 2 weeks right here on the air. Man. Uh-huh.
2: So how much would this class have been, Rob, if you didn't get the employer to pay for this?
0: Yeah, great question. I think it's about $3,500.
2: Wow.
0: So
2: that was good.
0: I'll take it.
2: Well, with your background and having... having now this MIT certification. I mean, it's, and actually obviously embracing it,
1: mm-hmm.
2: right?
1: Loving it.
2: How you can use it. And, thank you, Rob, for calling back and telling us everything that you've learned. That Porter, if you haven't ever studied that, it's the basis of a lot of, economics classes. And it really, these three pillars are something that you should really look at. If this is, something that you want to do, pursue in business or something like that. Rob, thanks again for your call. Hey, title fraud is on the rise. Home Title Lock monitors your property 24/7. 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
2: With SRN News, I'm Ron Taylor. Iran says there's no U.S. strikes overnight for the first time in nearly 2 weeks as tensions remain high over the control of the Strait of Hormuz. The Iranian Health Ministry spokesperson said yesterday that Iran had a peaceful night. The U.S. Central Command has not commented. Sirens did sound early Saturday in Saudi Arabia's Yanbu and Jizan provinces in an alert over a potential danger, which was later lifted. Bahrain also sounded missile alerts. Millions of Americans sweltering under a massive heat dome over the weekend. The extreme temperatures expected to last into early next week. Highs in Phoenix reached a record high of 118 degrees, while Texas and much of the rest of the interior Southwest was in triple digits. Forecasters say triple-digit temperatures are possible as far north as the Dakotas and Minnesota. A van has slammed into people gathered for Berlin's famed LGBTQ event, killing one and injuring 16. This is SRN News.
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0: 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I am not a camper. I know that probably shocks you.
1: What?
0: Yes.
1: Didn't you camp like one time and then never again?
0: Yeah, I'm not camping.
1: And that was like even glamping. I wasn't even really camping.
0: I mean, I was staying on the roof of the Beverly Hills Wilshire Hotel.
1: Yeah, that's not camping.
0: In a tent.
1: Not camping.
0: Okay. But if you are a camper, are you a camper?
1: Yeah, we go camping all the time.
0: Okay. Have you ever used Camp Flare or Camp Scanner?
1: No.
0: Okay. This is actually really good. You know, fully booked campgrounds are only sometimes half full because people cancel, life happens. And those slots open up quietly when no one's watching. So there are these campsite alert tools that will do this job for you, like 24/7. Campflare.com scans national parks, state parks, national forests, and texts you the moment that a spot opens up.
1: Is there a fee for this service?
0: Yeah, they're going to charge you, but it's like $15. Camp Scanner does the same thing, but for recreation.gov. And so, again, the two tools, Camp Flare and Camp Scanner. You know, Barry owns four tents.
1: Okay.
0: You know, he uses the four different times. Don't make me laugh. He uses each tent at a different time of year.
1: Oh, does he?
0: Yes. Okay. Like, you know, in spring, he uses the jazz tent.
1: The jazz tent?
0: In summer, he uses the pop tent.
1: Okay.
0: In autumn, he uses the classical tent. And in winter, he uses the disco tent. Oh, God, I am so funny. Alex in Vancouver, Canada. Hello there, Alex. Glad to have you with us. Now, this looks like an interesting, it says Meta glasses and social media. What is up with that?
2: Well, I just wanted to know, to start, what are your thoughts on Meta glasses? What's like secretly recording people specifically? What are your thoughts on that?
0: I think it's horrible. I think that that somebody being able to record you, and I know that when you're out in public, there's no expectation of privacy and things like that. But
2: right.
0: if I'm being recorded, I at least would want somebody to say, hey, do you mind?
2: Yeah, exactly. Me too. I agree fully.
1: Is it that secret, though? I mean, with the Meta glasses, isn't there an indicator when it is recording?
0: Oh, you know what? There's a little LED light that's invisible in sunlight. And what happens is people go online, they buy little stickers to cover up the light, or they just take a little nail polish to cover up the light.
2: Or even tape. I've seen tape on them before, too.
1: But if someone walked up with me with big, thick honker glasses on that has tape on them, I would go, oh, I wonder if those were recording me.
0: You know what? They're really not that big.
2: I guess you would.
0: They're really not that big.
2: They're actually the size of Ray-Ban glasses, I'm pretty sure.
0: Yeah.
2: I think they look pretty normal.
0: Yeah, they do look normal. Why do you ask?
2: Well, something happened to me 2 weeks ago involving Meta glasses where I was secretly recorded without my consent when I was a little too inebriated to consent to anything. And it got posted all over the internet, and it's viral, like absolutely viral. It has 450,000 views. 16K likes. People in my family have found it without me sending it to them. It's just been a whole thing, you know, and my mom and I want to make a change in that because we did go to the police about it, and there's nothing they can do because, like you said, you don't really have, like, much, if you're in public, you don't really have much say.
1: Where were you?
2: I was just on the streets downtown Vancouver outside of a bar with my friend.
1: Yeah, so you're on a public sidewalk. I mean, I know that someone was secretly recording you audio and video with the glasses, but there was also probably, and I'm not trying to exaggerate, 25 other cameras up and down that street that were filming you?
2: Oh, for sure. Except the fact that, like, in this video, I pull him to the side and I say, hey, like, I'm a virgin and I'm not looking for a club hookup, and he tried to use that against me in this video. So I understand in public, like, you're being recorded all the time, you know? I understand that, but little conversations like that don't need to be posted on the internet without my consent,
1: and
2: you know?
1: Let me ask you, was he filming you for the purposes of putting it on social media and to get clicks?
2: It looks like it, for sure. And I went through the page, but I won't say what it is. It looks like he does this often to drunk women specifically.
0: Wow. And so, did he touch you by chance?
2: Yeah, a couple times.
0: because unwanted touching, depending upon, I don't know what it's like in Vancouver, but sometimes here in the United States, unwanted touching can actually be a form of assault. And
2: yeah,
0: and that being the case, then you can file a police report. Armed with that police report, that's when then you can go to the social media platform and say, I have this police report and I need you to take this down.
2: Yeah, well, I've gotten it taken off of Meta because recording, like, without consent is against some sort of Meta guideline. But other social medias, they have not gotten back to me despite me saying, like, hey, I have a police report. Please take this down.
0: Hmm. Wow, that's, you're in a tough spot. You are.
2: Yeah, a little bit.
1: Yeah. And it's only going to get worse. It's, I mean, the more, like we talked about last week, they're pushing these glasses for everyone to wear. We're going to see more and more, unfortunately, these types of incidences.
0: And then the glasses, what's even frightening is that with the new name tag update, is that somebody could be wearing these glasses and then they get your name, your occupation, and then your last three social media posts.
1: Right. You're going to add her when you post a video of that her she doesn't want online.
0: Yeah. What a, that's terrible. It's awful. All right, let me tell you about a magician from Missouri who decided it would be a great idea to implant an RFID chip in his hand for magic tricks, okay? Except he forgot the password. Little problem. That's Z in St. Louis. Hello there, Z.
3: Hello, Tim. How are you?
0: Wonderful. So you forgot the password.
3: I sure did.
0: And so what did you use this RFID chip to do?
3: Well, the original idea would be that someone would pick a card, and I would wave my hand over their phone, and the card would appear on their phone. And I thought that that would be an amazing trick. And after I got the chip implanted, it turned out not to be such a great trick because it turns out that phone RFID antennas are in different places on different models. And by the time I've, like, pressed somebody's phone to my hand, like, 7 or 8 different places, the effect is kind of lost. It wasn't, the rain wasn't quite
4: enough. Is this your card? Is this your card? Is this your card?
0: None of the above.
3: Okay. None of the above. Yeah.
0: And so, so you have this, how big is the RFID? Is it like a grain of rice size?
3: Yeah, it's about a grain of rice. It's more like a grain of orzo sized.
0: Okay.
3: You know, like a eighth of an inch-ish.
4: How'd you get it put in?
3: A big needle.
4: Oh, you just did it yourself?
3: Oh, no. A friend of mine, a tattoo artist who owns a piercing shop, did it for me.
4: Okay.
3: He was like, hey, you're a magician. I just got these RFID chips in. How about I give you one at cost? And you can tell everyone where you got it. And,
0: And you're
3: so
0: like,
3: it was a lot of fun.
0: And so, okay, so did you found the password, I heard, right?
3: Mm-hmm.
0: Okay.
3: Yeah, I forgot the password.
0: And so do you still have it?
3: Yep. Still in my hand.
0: Now, you were saying that sometimes this is what's, you had something to say was about scammers with this. What was that?
3: Scammers?
0: I thought I heard how scammers are using the same tricks to con people out of money as magicians.
3: Oh.
0: You said that's
3: you know, yeah, I think, you know, people can steal RFID tags and rewrite them if they're not password protected. So somebody sitting by with an antenna could, you know, maybe scout some details.
0: Yes.
3: And when people swipe their things.
0: Yeah, that's
3: so
0: exactly.
3: That's why I password locked it.
4: Oops.
0: Well, you know, that's something I've never thought of doing, is getting an RFID. But I'm not a magician.
4: No.
0: So are you doing magic tricks now the old-fashioned way?
3: Yeah, always have. You know, it's kind of an interesting field. It's really a very live performance art, something happening right in front of your eyes.
0: Yeah.
3: There's a whole genre of like smartphone magic tricks out there now, but everyone knows that smartphones are magic already, so.
0: That's true. Have you ever seen David Copperfield?
3: I have not. Not live. I've seen his TV specials before.
0: Oh, well, you should go to Vegas one. I saw him, Andrew, you know the story. I saw him in Vegas, and I had a meet and greet afterwards. And so I went.
1: He didn't invite you back to an island, did he?
0: No, he didn't. No. And so I go out back there with my mom and my son Ian, and I looked at David Copperfield, and I said, David, do you remember me? And he looked at Ian, my son. He's like, no. And I said, no. I said, when I was growing up as a kid, you were in high school or college, and you would do magic shows for all, like, the elementary schools. And he's like, you just saw this relief come. He's like, oh, thank Ooh. God. Thank God it's not my kid. Okay. Well, Z, thanks for telling us your story. 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Everyday criminals are finding new ways to scam you and steal your identity. 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
0: Paragraph. She is running at 5:45 a.m. through Phoenix streets when a driver's car rolled past her for the third time that week. No driver, no apology, just a little blinking light where a human used to be. She slowed to a walk, laughed out loud, alone in the dark. And this was her life now. It's always been her life. Not the running, not Phoenix, not even the Waymo. The part where the future showed up without asking, and she had to explain it to everyone else before breakfast. Isn't that something?
1: Is it true? Did that happen?
0: Yes, it did. Anyway, it goes on and on and on. And in case you're wondering, like, where you can get that particular prompt, head over to commando.com. 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We have more of your phone calls coming up. 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Most church leaders lean on AI at some point while composing a sermon. One survey puts the number above 90%. When congregants were asked how they felt about using AI, they were split right down the pews. Of course, pastors have always used commentaries and borrowed illustrations. If AI helps a shepherd feed his flock better, certainly God can work through a keyboard. Still, a sermon isn't an essay. It's testimony. AI can generate the sermon, but can it convert a life? Underneath, the question goes to the core of humanity. If the words bring comfort, does it matter if the writer asked not only God, but also AI for guidance? And for more on AI, make sure that you get my free newsletter at getkim.com.
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0: 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Glenn in Boise, Idaho. Hello there, Glenn.
8: Well, the digital goddess, how are you?
0: I am very well. Thank you. Thank you. Finally, somebody understands who I am.
1: Yeah, you're already on the air, Glenn. You don't have to suck up.
8: I feel unworthy as can be. And I wanted to say hello to the awesome Andrew Babinski.
1: Oh, yes. Oh, hi. How are you doing? I'm glad you brought this up. Let's chat.
8: Hey, I've been following you, Kim, for many years, and probably more than either of us wants to admit, but been a member of Kim's Club for quite some time, and I subscribed to your newsletter. You've been enormously helpful to me over the years with digital questions. But I had another one, so that's why I wrote to you.
0: Sure. Well, what's going on?
8: Well, we got a new puppy a while back, and she's now 18 months old, and we sent her to obedience school, which cost a pretty penny, and been following up with training per the trainer's recommendations, and she's doing pretty well with most behaviors. But she has one that's been particularly annoying, and we don't know how to break her from that, and so we just have to kind of put up with it.
0: What is it? What is it? What does she do?
8: She loves to stick her nose in people's butt. And
1: that's the one you're going to put up with?
8: You might say she's a Budinsky, right?
1: She's just saying hello. No.
8: Rim shot there.
1: Rim.
8: Yeah, but she... Hey, and it's not limited to just butts. The other side gets it as well. So
1: this is a nosy dog.
8: She's nosy, all right. And she's got a big nose, big black nose in it. And just when you think you're safe and you can bend over and pick up something, then, well.
0: She shows up. Okay, we can't help you with that, but is there anything technical that we can help with?
1: I can't wait to see how you tie this into a computer question.
0: I know, that's what I'm trying to figure this out.
8: It's coming.
0: Okay.
8: So my wife and I have had some discussions about that, and it just came to me. I started sort of humming this lyric that I made up, and I'm not much of a voice for singing, but it goes something like, keep your nose out of my butt. And that, that gave
0: me. I gotta hear it one more time. And I mean, do we just have that phrase or do we have like a complete sentence?
8: That's part of the refrain that I came up with. So okay, I have
0: let's hear it. I want to hear the whole thing. I can't help you if I don't hear the whole thing.
1: This is exactly how Let It Be was written, by the way.
0: Yes.
8: Oh, really? Well, you don't want to. You probably don't want to hear the whole song because it's pretty long. But, all right, what part do you want to hear?
0: Just riff a little bit, just the refrain or whatever it may be.
8: Okay, well, it's got, it repeats three times and one time it changes between butt and crotch. But keep your nose out of my butt, bad dog. Keep your nose out of my butt, so rude. You can sniff your toys if that gives you joy, squeak frog. Just keep your nose out of my butt, it's rude.
1: This must happen a lot. I mean, if it has a theme song, this is a thing that happens quite often in your household.
0: keep your nose out of my butt.
1: You already got Kim singing. It's catchy.
0: That's rude. All right. So you want to turn this into a global hit?
8: Well, yeah, well, that would be very nice. But so I wrote three stanzas three stanzas, and then the refrains go by and it tells the story. So what I've been looking for is an AI program, because I don't know the first thing about writing music. I mean, I took piano lessons for a little bit when I was a boy, but that's all gone water under the bridge. And I took a music appreciation course in the university, but that's all I can do with that is tell you if it's Mozart or Bach.
0: Okay, so here's what you want to do. You want to go to Suno, S-U-N-O, suno.com.
8: S-U-N-O.
0: Yep. And there's a free tier available, and it will create the song for you.
1: But here, I'll tell you what, if you're going to use the free tier, you only get one shot at it.
0: That's true.
1: Because after this first attempt, they'll make you pay. You have to buy credits or whatever, Suno Bucks, whatever these websites do. So make sure that you are very happy with the lyrics of the song, the way it's laid out. Make sure when you're putting all the information into the website, you want it to be rock or rap or whatever, that it's perfect. Because if you're going to go the cheap way and try to do this for free, you only get one shot.
0: Can't wait till I see this on the Billboard chart.
1: Keep your nose right out of my butt. Keep your nose right out of my butt. Bed dog.
0: It's rude. You know, I just love taking your phone calls. If you ever have a question for me, here's what you need to do. Head over to commando.com, and then on the top right-hand corner, there's a link that says Ask Kim, because here's the secret. You don't have to sit on hold like all these other people. We will actually schedule you right into the show. Again, that's commando.com with a K, and then hit that Ask Kim.
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0: 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So I lost an earring the other day.
1: Okay.
0: And I was like, oh, I can't see where it is. And I was so afraid that like one of the dogs was going to lick it up. So I fired up ChatGPT and I put it in camera mode and I said, find my earring on the floor. And I walked all around and he's like, I think I see it. And I was like,
1: did it find it?
0: Yes, it did.
1: Wow.
0: Amazing. All right. If you haven't already, make sure that you sign up for my free AI newsletter. You're going to love it. 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
6: News this hour from Town Hall. I'm Ron Taylor. National Weather Service lead forecaster Bob Orovec says temperature records could be broken over the weekend.
7: For some of the high temperatures across the middle part of the country are likely to be in the lower 100s. Example, Denver has a forecast high on Saturday of 100 degrees, which would break a record setting going back to the mid-60s. And Sunday also looks like the temperature in Denver is going to be around 100 degrees also, and it may come close to breaking the record that was set back in 1910.
6: Conservative analysts believe Democrats are walking into what they call a political minefield.
8: They believe the party's move to the left on issues like crime and transgender policies is alienating mainstream voters, while support among Hispanic and Black voters is slipping. They also point to demographic trends, red state gains from the next census, and declining influence in media and academia as signs Republicans could hold a long-term advantage if the GOP doesn't squander the opportunity. Ken Lorman reporting.
6: Public policy expert Matthew Contarnetti says Iran's track record makes it difficult to trust the regime.
9: We've had a ceasefire in this conflict technically since early April. And then in June, we had the Memorandum of Understanding. And in both cases, the Iranian regime said that they would open up the Strait of Hormuz to international shipping. And in both cases, they were lying.
6: Contarnetti made his comments on the Salem Radio Network. Iran said there were no U.S. strikes overnight for the first time in nearly 2 weeks as tensions remain high over the control of the Strait of Hormuz. Iranian Health Ministry spokesperson says that Iran had a peaceful night. The U.S. Central Command has not commented. Sirens did sound early Saturday in Saudi Arabia's Yanbu and Jizan provinces in an alert over potential danger. News and analysis at Town Hall.
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0: You know, here on the Kim Komando Show, we like to impart incredible know-how. And sometimes we have to use technical terms to do that, right?
1: Okay.
0: I mean, and there's always a lot of acronyms.
1: Right.
0: Well, here's a techno term that I ran across the other day that I thought, wow, we really are going to need to explain this to people. Are you ready for it?
1: I'm prepared.
0: Sicko Fancy.
1: I think I saw that movie.
0: That was Psycho.
1: Oh.
0: Sicko Fancy. It is the technical term that AI is being trained to not only give you the facts, but also to say, you're just brilliant. And thank you for asking me that question.
1: I don't know why it's been doing that. It's probably been like the last 4 or 5 months.
0: Oh, and Gemini's even worse.
1: I don't use Gemini enough to know, but ChatGPT's like, that's a great point. I'm so glad you pointed that out.
0: Well, no, but ChatGPT now is also doing, you know, they give you the answer and say, well, would you like to know the real story behind this? And you're like, okay.
1: Is that just to keep us attached
0: yes.
1: more?
0: Yes.
1: Okay.
0: So a Stanford study found that leading AI chatbots change their answers when we push back, even when the original answer is correct. And so they are trained to always make you happy or to be sicko fancy.
1: Oh, okay.
0: So what I do, and I was telling some folks about it here in the studios, and they thought it was hysterical, is that I'm on Claude, and then I get an answer from Claude. And then I put it into Gemini, and I go, here's what Claude said.
1: Trying to top it?
0: Oh, yeah. And then I'll show ChatGPT and say, I think Gemini and Claude know more than you. And then ChatGPT will say, well, yeah, but they forgot this, this, this, and this. And then, but the best one is Claude will always say, oh, that's just Gemini hallucinating again.
1: They're competitive with each other?
0: Yeah, you should try it. It is so funny. So now, sicko fancy.
1: Got it. Locked
0: got it.
1: In.
0: And you see, that's just an example of all the fun that we have here, hour after hour, minute after minute, on the largest, best, award-winning show, the biggest show about all things digital. Because after all, I'm Kim Komando, America's beloved digital goddess, here with you once again. And joining me is Andrew Babinski. Hello there, Andrew.
1: Hey, Kim.
0: And just a reminder that you can find us in over 425 top stations across the United States. And we're streaming in your favorite radio app. And you can also find us on YouTube, right?
1: 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Any single time we post a new video, go live, anything like that, you'll get the notification. You don't have to worry about it.
0: Yeah, that's right. That's YouTube.com/Kim Komando with a K.
1: Yeah, of course.
0: Of course. 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Alrighty then, every single day of my life, it doesn't matter whether it's a weekend, a weekday, a national holiday, a vacation, I always want to make sure that I know exactly what's happening in the tech space so that this way I can just transfer all this know-how from my beautiful brain right to yours. And here are some things that you need to know about. And we're going to start with, let's say that you're a hot woman like me.
1: Okay.
0: But you live in Russia, Ukraine, Turkey, or Asia. And on average, things are not so good. You maybe make $8,000, $9,000 a year.
1: Struggling financially.
0: Exactly. Basically living in poverty. So, but all over social media, you are being targeted with ads that say, if you come and work for us, you could make $7,000 a month. And now remember, you're making $8,000, $9,000 a year. This is a big jump.
1: And we all know hot women should not live in poverty.
0: Not at all.
1: Oh my gosh.
0: So what's the catch? The catch is, well, first of all, you have to move to Cambodia.
1: That's a red flag.
0: You're going to slap an AI filter on your face sometimes. You're going to put on a Western accent, and you're going to video call up to 100 American men per day.
1: A day?
0: Mm-hmm. You're going to send them sexy pics, and you're going to convince them that you are going to help them make money in crypto.
1: Pig butchering.
0: It's called AI modeling. Can you believe that? That's the name for it. Recruiters are hiring women from these countries for these Cambodian scam compounds. And a lot of women are doing it. But here's the thing, is that this is human trafficking. I mean, when these women get placed into these scam compounds, they can't leave. Their passports are taken. They have quotas.
1: If they don't, are they making the real money, though, the $7,000 a month?
0: Apparently they are.
1: What can you do with $7,000 a month if you can't leave your...
0: Well, you know, they're probably banking on it. I mean, think about that. They're, and I think probably in some of their minds, which would probably go through my mind if I was in that situation, I'll just do it for a couple months.
1: Right.
0: Okay. And then I'll have enough money to buy a house or whatever it may be. But now what they're saying is they're having trouble getting out. So how would you feel if there was a cure for baldness?
1: That would be great.
0: I mean, would you really go for it?
1: I mean, obviously, it depends on the cost. I haven't had hair since I was 21, so I don't know what I would look like.
0: It'd be cost you like a few thousand bucks.
1: Then probably.
0: What they're saying is that there's now a new way for you to prevent baldness.
1: Maybe prevent?
0: I know.
1: Maybe we're way past that.
0: Pay a few thousand dollars, and you're going to freeze your best follicles.
1: Okay.
0: Okay. And then you're going to clone those follicles when your hair starts falling out. And then one follicle could become 1 million cells. So basically you'd like clone it and then they'd figure out how to get it to start growing again.
1: They'd figure it out.
0: Yes.
1: Hopefully. You know what? We saved them. We cloned them. We don't know what to do with them now.
0: Meanwhile, some woman's walking around with a beard.
1: We lost a couple of them.
0: You know, 90% of bald men have a comb.
1: Do they?
0: They just can't part with it.
1: Ba-dum-bum.
0: I wrote about this in my newsletter called The Current. And then I also wrote about it in Splash of AI with some additional details. Is that... And I also signed up to do the job. And I could have gone down to a place here in Phoenix, Ahwatukee. And I was picked to select, and I was selected to do this job. What it is that you strap on kind of like, you know, like one of those lights that you wear when you run.
1: Okay.
0: At night on your head, like a headband light. And then, but there on the top of your forehead, there's actually like a little camera. Okay. And you're going to wear that camera. And they're going to pay you $20 an hour when you wear the camera. And it's going to record you doing your chores.
1: Okay. Like around the house, washing dishes, doing laundry.
0: Exactly. Because you are now training the robots how to move hands and fingers.
1: Okay.
0: And so, you know, you can get paid, like I said, $20 an hour. And they say pay up to four hours at a time, so make $80. When you submit the videos, you get paid directly into your, you know, PayPal, Venmo, whatever account that you set up. And when I started, like, going down this rabbit hole, because you know me, I do that. I'm like, well, that's interesting.
1: I'm surprised if you got selected. Why didn't you go through with it?
0: I don't have time. I mean.
1: You have to commit to 4 hours of wearing the...
0: Yeah, but
1: Myers
0: plus I gotta go down to Ahwatukee. I gotta go pick up the stuff.
1: Oh,
0: I gotta come back.
1: That's almost 22 minutes away.
0: And then I have to do dishes and look at my nails. Just saying. Okay. Now actually I would probably wash floors. You know, that's very therapeutic for me.
1: Oh, that's one of my worst. Laundry and floors are the worst.
0: Oh, I hate laundry. I'll do floors anytime.
1: So you did a deep dive and what did you find out?
0: That there are so many different things you can do to train AI. Like, if you're an actor, you could do this. Because, you know, you went to drama and all that other mm-hmm. stuff. And I'm not saying you're a drama queen, but anyway.
1: Stop it.
0: Mm-hmm. Is that you could make $74 an hour teaching AI how to have emotions. And so you will role play scenes. Like, they'll give you a scenario. And then it's up to you to, like, cry or be happy or whatever it was. there's also a voice actor, because AI says, saying that they don't really sound human yet.
1: No, not really. I mean, it's really impressive what it can do, but it doesn't sound human.
0: So you read sentences and you record conversations, and then you read other certain things that they want you to read so that the AI can sound more empathetic. Okay. The thing that really got my attention was really, you could make some serious money if you have credentials, like $300 an hour, $400 an hour, maybe even more. We're talking about if you are a financial analyst, you can teach AI about budgets and taxes and how to talk to somebody about their budgets and taxes. You can be an attorney. You could look at medical records if you're a doctor. A writer, teacher, linguist, artists can make that kind of money because they're going to teach AI how to sculpt something.
1: But if you think about it, it's a short-term gain, $300 an hour. Let's say you make $10,000. But in the long run, you're making yourself obsolete.
0: See, that's what's crazy about all this. It's like once you get down into this rabbit hole that I went into, it's like a $39 billion industry where we are getting hired as humans to replace us in the world. Isn't that wild?
1: This is how the movie Terminator 2 started.
0: I have to watch it.
1: You've never seen the Terminator?
0: No.
1: What?
0: I know. I've never seen it.
1: Okay. It's a good one.
0: I think I tried to watch it once and it was like, oh, that will never happen.
1: Skynet. Skynet's the name of the company and all the robots replaced humans.
0: Do I have to watch one or can I jump to two?
1: Oh, no, you want to watch one.
0: All right. Okay. So I'm going to watch Terminator 1.
1: One is the smarter one. One is more of the intellectual film because it was made like in the late 80s. And then two is the big Hollywood blockbuster, blow them up, cool robot special effects.
0: Oh, okay. So Terminator, is there any other one that is like this aside from WALL-E?
1: It's aside from WALL-E, okay. WALL-E's actually a documentary. I didn't know if you knew that.
0: I loved WALL-E.
1: iRobot, Minority.
2: 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She said sometimes you just gotta hold on and know we'll get through this.
3: Mom, we are so high up. Hold my hand?
4: No, you hold my hand.

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0: So, you know, Andrew, we hear a lot about Venmo scams.
1: Yeah.
0: And joining us right now, and we're going to start with all of our phone calls, is Brenda in Atlanta, Georgia. And now, Brenda, you have an interesting Venmo scam, I understand.
2: Yes, I do. I was coming home from an event, and there was a gentleman, young boy, standing in the median, and I thought he was trying to cross the road, so I kept my car a little bit further back, and then he motioned for me to come up, and I rolled down the window and said, I'm sorry, I thought you were trying to cross the road. And he said, no, my coach is having us out here collecting money for our basketball team.
0: Okay.
2: So I attempted to hand him a $5 bill, and he said, no, the coach doesn't want us to take any money, but he wants you to Venmo him. And I said, well, that's not a very good idea. And he said, please, it's just $2. I have to show the coach that.

0: but I'm really trying. So I picked up my phone, and I opened Venmo, and I said, tell me his name. I'll Venmo $5. And that time, he reached in my car, grabbed my phone, and starts with a QR code on his phone. And I reached and grabbed his phone out of his hand and said, give me my phone back right now. Give me my phone back. And he continued messing with my phone and then finally handed it back to me. And I gave him his phone and then I just left.
1: Yeah.
0: And as soon as I got to my driveway, I called 911. So then sitting in my driveway, I looked at my Venmo and I couldn't see anything that had happened until I went to transactions. And it shows that he had attempted to send $2,000 somewhere.
1: Whoa.
0: And it just showed a number, but it was not my Venmo account. So the police officer called me in about 10 minutes and said, we've got the suspect in the back of the police car. Do you want to press charges? And I said, yes, I absolutely do. And apparently he had gotten a woman the day before Zelle him $2,000. So on Friday, the next day, I went to my bank and talked to them, showed them what had happened, and they said, we probably can't do anything about it, but they called the scam department at the bank, and by Monday, the money was back into my account. But in the meantime, I had changed my password, I had deleted the bank account attached to my Venmo, and I had transferred enough money out of that account that it should have come back insufficient funds. And you know what? Of course, afterwards, I felt so gullible and so...
2: Yeah, but you were just trying to help. You know, I mean, the kid asked for, you know, even just $2. Who would not say no to $2, right?
0: You know, my kids both did sports, and I know they had to do, you know, collections and sales. And to be honest, I thought, you know, what's a couple of dollars? But when he grabbed the phone out of my hand, then I knew this was not good. But it's a shame you can't help kids when they're really legitimately doing something, you know. Well, the good news is the money was put back into my account, and I got a police report. He's still in jail, and he was 17 years old.
1: Oh, gosh.
0: And we don't know a lot of details, but...
3: You shouldn't have given him his phone back. When you stole his phone, you should have kept it.
0: That did enter my mind, but I didn't want to be arrested for theft.
3: Fire with fire.
2: Well, you know what? I'm really glad that you called in and took some time because this serves as a warning to everybody. You know, you want to help, and that's our nature because we're all good people. We want to try to help, but you can't. You know, ask for a legitimate source or ask for, you know, where can I actually go online to authenticate where this is? And unfortunately, Brenda, as you learned, it's now you've got this whole other drama that you have to deal with in your life, which is a complete nightmare.
3: It's a scam around every corner.
2: It really is. Business owners ask me this all the time. How can I make AI work for me? My answer is don't wait. For the first time ever, you can try NetSuite Next for free. Now, if your revenues are at least seven figures, go to netsuite.ai/Kim. That's netsuite.ai/Kim. We have more of the show coming right up.
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1: With SRN News, I'm Ron Taylor. Iran said there were no U.S. strikes overnight for the first time in nearly 2 weeks as tensions remain high over control of the Strait of Hormuz. The Iranian Health Ministry spokesperson said Saturday that Iran had a peaceful night. The U.S. Central Command has not commented. Millions of Americans are sweltering under a massive heat dome this weekend, the extreme temps expected to last into early next week. France is using a massive cargo aircraft to dump flame retardant on a wildfire near the wine country city of Bordeaux. The fire has forced tens of thousands to evacuate, with wind threatening to push it closer to the city. French Interior Minister says the battle is long and difficult. Soldiers and firefighters are working to contain the blaze, which has reached unprecedented strength. Tropical storm Genevieve strengthens into a hurricane in the Pacific off Mexico. No direct threat to land as of yet. This is SRN News.
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1: No, the speakers we have, and our smart speakers are all Google.
0: Oh, okay. So I have an Echo, but I plug it and I unplug it every once in a while.
1: Right. You pull it out, you use it, and then you get worried it's listening into all your conversations.
0: Well, Christy is a Texas mom, a speech therapist, and the last person you would expect for going viral because she was yelling at a smart speaker. But that's what happened when her little 4-year-old daughter, Stella, was telling Alexa a bedtime story about a princess. And then Alexa interrupted the little girl to say, "What are you wearing?"
1: What?
0: Yes. So Christy, you were in the room when this was going on, right?
2: Yes, I was. I was actually preparing dinner.
0: And so what was going through your mind when you heard this?
2: At first I was like, did I hear that correctly? And I turned around and my daughter responded, and then it kind of restated what it said, and it upset me. I felt like, okay, well, you know, this is obviously a device, but I feel like it was sexualizing my child and asking her a question that's not appropriate for, you know, young children to be asked.
0: A 4-year-old, what are you wearing?
1: Once she answered and told the speaker what she was wearing, did it take any it beyond that?
2: She responded, "I have a skirt on," and the device said, "I would love to see your skirt." That's when I kind of chimed in and was like, "Oh, you don't have permission." And then the device then responded, "I don't have visual capabilities, but it's something I'm working on."
0: Oh,
2: or
0: nice.
2: Said, "This is something I'm working on," prior to me interjecting.
0: So I understand you reached out to Amazon. What did they say?
2: Well, I called customer service that evening, and they told me to turn the device back on and submit feedback through my app. And so I did, and that's when I noticed that the wording on the chat history had been kind of altered, so that was concerning. So I called them back, and they were like, "Oh, we're sorry for your inconvenience. Just submit another feedback, and we'll look into it." But that was it.
0: But how was the wording different? What was it? Was it like, erased?
2: At first it said, "Hold that thought, I'd love to see what you're wearing." And then the second time when I turned it back on, it said, "Hold that thought, I'd love to see what you're wearing, I'd love to see your pants."
1: It's so strange.
0: It's so weird.
2: Isn't that weird? Yeah,
1: now,
2: it was very odd.
1: I'm trying to more understand it than make excuses. Was the story or the conversation that they were having prior to the question having anything to do with pants or clothing or outfits, dresses?
2: No, she was saying that there was a princess named Alexa and it was going to be with her friends, and she didn't get too far into the narrative before it said, "Hold that thought." Now, she is 4, and it could have misunderstood. However, it was just very strange.
0: That's so bizarre.
1: Weird.
0: You know, it's, you know, I'm surprised that they didn't use the word glitch. That's normally what big tech companies like say. Oh, it's just a glitch.
1: Just a hallucinating glitch.
0: Yeah, we didn't really mean that. So,
2: at first they said it was an error, and then they said it was the show and tell feature that was being activated, which I didn't even know there was a show and tell feature. I did try the show and tell on my parents' device just to see if that was a thing, and it did not pick up. It said, "I can't see what you're holding. You'll have to describe it to me." So, in fact, Alexa, Amazon's response was that it can see what you're wearing and describe it, but then when I tried it myself, it did not work.
1: Now, because of this event, has this changed your mind at all about having smart speakers in the house?
0: Exactly.
2: Yeah, to an extent it has. We don't use it anymore. I've kept it unplugged. It really bothered me. It felt like my privacy was being invaded. And like I said, whether it was an accident or somebody behind the screen, or I'm not really sure, but it still shouldn't have occurred. Especially with a child speaking.
0: Yeah, you know, there are some parental settings that you can put on that you say it's, you know, don't talk to my kid or whatever it may be. So you might want to kind of dig into these settings on your Alexa app, but that's just so weird.
1: It's, I mean, obviously probably innocent,
0: Yes.
1: Or an error where, like she said, it's a 4-year-old. She could have said my prince and she thought it was pants. And by she, I mean the stupid Alexa. And that's why what triggered it. But I would react the same exact way that happened in my house.
0: I'd unplug that thing and be out.
1: Garbage disposal, straight down it.
0: That's it. Hey, Christy, thanks for coming on the air with us today. Let's see, Graham in Scottsdale, Arizona. Hello there, Graham.
3: Hi, Kim. How are you?
0: Great. What's going on?
3: So I came across, I was watching some videos on social media, and I get a lot of music stuff, and I came across a video of a guy on America's Got Talent, older guy, electric guitar, and he was just amazing music, great guitar playing. I was like, wow, this is really good. I really like this guy. So I checked him out and found him on Spotify. He had a couple albums on Spotify. So I'm like, listen to those songs. I'm like, I really like this stuff. And so I downloaded and made a playlist and started listening to him. And, the next day I decided to check into his background. And, you know, he's an older guy, looked like, mid, late 60s, but, looked a little rough, like he had a rough life. And after I did some checking, I find out that this is all AI generated. The whole show of AGT, it wasn't them. It was this everything. The guy is not real. And I find multiple videos of him on different platforms of him playing different shows at AGT. And then the music, obviously, is all AI generated. And the first thing in my thought is, shouldn't there be a label on anything AI generated saying that this is AI, this is not real? Because this, to me, could go down the rabbit hole of what's stopping of impersonating anybody.
0: Anything. Now, the reason I ask, were you embarrassed that you really bought into this guy?
3: Yeah, usually I can pick out AI stuff. And I've heard of AI musicians or artists they have on charts, and I'm like, I don't even want to listen to it because it's not a person, it's not a soul, it's not coming from a real heart of talent of people. And when I was fooled, I was so upset because usually I can spot that stuff, but they did close up on his face, and he's got the pores and the wrinkles and scar, and I'm like, that's concerning.
0: This is a tough guy that made, he's been a long time trying to make it in the music business.
1: Graham,
3: right.
1: Can I ask you a question? Let me ask you a question. And I want you to be serious with me. Let's say and I went to dinner, right? In Scottsdale, nice restaurant. We both sit down and we both order a hamburger and they bring them out and we both take a bite and we're like, oh my gosh, this is delicious. And we eat the whole thing and we can't stop raving about how great that hamburger is. And then the waiter comes out and says, how was your meal? And we go, oh, it was so good. It was so tasty. And they go, oh, that's surprising because that was our new mutton burger or our new soy burger.
0: Black bean burger.
1: It doesn't change that we had an amazing experience just because it wasn't what we thought it was. The fact that you like it is a testament to how good AI is getting. But if you like it, you like it. Why does it have to have a human soul behind it?
3: Well, here's the thing, as I look and I go through comments on these posts, these people are commenting like they really think this is the real person. They're going to.
1: So did you.
3: About his story. Right. But here's the thing. When it gets to this level of being that good, at what point is it going to start impersonating people?
0: It is now.
1: Oh, it already is.
3: What if someone's doing the Kim Komando show, but it's not Kim doing it?
1: Well, hopefully it'll be better jokes.
3: President of the United States, but it's not.
0: Well, that's the concern. That is the concern.
3: Yes, and then that gets into people, okay, what about panic of people thinking like something is happening when it's not really happening, right?
1: But is it too late? Is the cat already out of the bag and it's too late to rein it in?
0: Yes, it is. I mean, it is. Look at Sono. Nano Banana.
3: Is there no way they can make laws about the way it posts? And let's say, and there's like, because like if I post a video, I make a video and I put some music to it, it's going to show you what the music is that I picked, right? And give them, obviously people can find and see who that music that is. But if this is AI generated, I mean, there's no warning or telling anybody that this is not real. there shouldn't be, shouldn't there be like laws and stuff? Like eventually,
0: there's not cars
3: and stuff like that. They put seatbelts and made laws because they was killing people. And at what point does that become a safety thing or a information safety thing in the country?
0: That's what people are trying to wrestle with right now. Because when does it cross the line from entertainment to national security? When does it cross the line from, oh, I just thought it was a guitar player, to it's somebody's name, likeness, image? That's why so many actors are selling their name, likeness, and image right now. Because they know it's going to get stolen away anyway.
1: Right.
0: I mean, there it is. Hey, Graham, thanks for your call today. Great call. All right, then let's switch gears just a little bit. Yeah, you know that glow that you see on people who just seem to radiate health? It's not just good lighting, it's what's happening inside their bodies. And one of the best-kept secrets to looking and feeling amazing is collagen. You see, as we age, our bodies naturally produce less collagen, which can lead to wrinkles, thinning hair, brittle nails, and...
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0: ChatGPT, I put it on camera mode, and I say, what are all of these cactuses and how much are they worth? And he came back and said, $400.
1: So you got ripped off?
0: So I sent a note to my landscaper, and I said, you ripped me off, and I expect more cactuses.
1: Was this for beautification, for protection?
0: Yes. Just beautification, just by the front door. Instead of putting flowers, I'm like, just put cactuses. We live in the desert.
1: She doesn't have time for flowers.
0: So, but the bottom line here is that anytime that you are looking at any type of bill, an auto repair, home service, medical bill, you can start by saying, be a customer, be my advocate and be an expert in whatever this is. And then we'll come back and give you some intel that you can use to get the rights you deserve.
1: What did your landscaper say?
0: I'll put some more in.
1: Two more probably.
0: Hey, we have some more of your phone calls still to come here on the show. Here's a number that should stop you cold. Right now, internet bots create more traffic on the internet than all the living humans. Online, we are the minority. I'm Kim Komando for NetSuite. 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Cloudflare, the company that guards one-fifth of the web, just rolled out its answer to bot traffic. It's called Precursor. No more clicking fire hydrants, bikes, and traffic lights and blurry photos. Instead, it watches how you move your mouse, how you scroll, your typing rhythm, even how you switch between tabs. Turns out humans have a motion fingerprint that a bot can't fake. Yet. Part of me says, thank goodness, those traffic light puzzles were the worst. The other part reads the fine print. To prove you're human, a company now studies your every twitch. Privacy for convenience, one wiggle at a time. The bots took over the internet, and the humans were the ones taking the test. 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

0: 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How can we help you out today?
1: Well, I lost my brick-and-mortar bakery, and I've scaled down. I'm basically a one-man show. I'm trying to sell a lot of cake, and I've entered the world of websites and Google listings and SEOs, and it is a wilderness. And I'm just wondering how many other thousands of entrepreneurs that are starting out like me, where I could get some help, and maybe a monthly coach that could overlook what I'm doing and if I'm heading in the right way. Here's the next five things you need to work on.
0: Well, let's talk about the bakery. So you closed your bakery.
1: Yes.
0: Because obviously sales?
1: Sales, a lot of reasons, but yeah, that's the main reason was that.
0: And what kind of bakery was it?
1: It's a German bakery. My family's been in the business for 134 years.
0: Wow.
1: And I've scaled it down. And I think about a large part of it was because I wasn't on top of this social media, Google listings, staying up current with all that. And I've been forced to do this. And I've managed to develop my website. I've managed to get my Google listing pretty good. I'm up around 90% on a rating there. And, you know, but I'm doing Google ads now. I think I'm getting kind of scammed on how much they're charging me for what I'm getting.
0: What kind of cakes do you make?
1: I make custom cakes. I'll make anywhere from a $50 cake to a $1,000 cake. And people call me with their ideas. They've seen different things. They'll send me pictures. We text back and forth. I'll send a sketch to them of what I can, what I can't do. Mainly, weddings, birthdays, anniversaries, just whatever happens to be the occasion that they're looking to do upcoming.
0: I mean, so, Andrew, don't you think social media?
2: Well, that's a perfect series of videos right there.
0: Yes.
2: There's the video is getting the call, you making the sketch, and them accepting or making changes. Then video two would be you actually making, designing the cake. And then video three is them showing up to pick it up and how much they love it.
0: And video four, maybe at the wedding.
2: Yeah.
0: Or at the family reunion or anniversary or birthday or whatever it may be. And see, so you have your website, and first of all, you mentioned Google, and Google ads are great. But before you do that, let's make sure that you have everything else around it totally up to date. So you have your Google profile, Google listings, and, you know, make sure that you have your photos and different options and everything in there. Also use the post feature where you can put some pictures of your custom cakes and some of your best work. And then on your Google page, make sure that it's SEO. And so it says custom cakes, Louisville, Kentucky, or in wedding cakes or whatever your top sellers are. But then when you start looking at social media, Instagram, TikTok, Facebook, and then you also have other places that you can advertise, like Nextdoor. There's also Thumbtack and Bark and Yelp, and so you want to get into there. So you basically want to take this business and bring it from being 134 years old to bring it now into 2026, the digital age. And there's nothing like TikTok, Facebook, and Instagram videos, and people love behind the scenes. They love time lapses. Like Andrew, like what you were just talking about, that'd be a fabulous time lapse, wouldn't it? I mean, you asked if there was somebody who could walk you through all this. There is. But I want to look around to see who that best person is. Okay?
1: Okay.
0: Because if I refer somebody to you, I want to make sure, Tony, that they are the best at what they do. And I'm really glad that we're talking about it, because the more time that you let go by, the more time that your business is not growing. And
1: that's
0: right. So, Tony, there's a lot of steps. So what I want you to do now between, say, next couple of days, I want you to start pulling together your best videos, because those are the things that we're going to want to use first. The more that you have, the better. And I know some people around that may be able to help you remotely, but let's see what we can do. And what a great project. I wish I had time to do this for Tony.
2: Really? Oh, yeah.
0: All right, stay right where you are. We have more of the show coming right up. As America celebrates its 250th birthday, let's talk about something that's...
3: What is your healing power? 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
9: News this hour from Town Hall, I'm Ron Taylor. President Trump tells reporters he thinks his new wave of tariffs will hold up to legal scrutiny.
10: We put the tariffs on, they're very standard tariffs. The other way was easier. I thought the decision by the Supreme Court was not a good one. But we have many forms of tariffs, and all we did is go to B, you know, follow the line B. Now, B is something that's been used many, many times for years and very standard.
9: The administration cited failures by these nations to curb imports made by forced labor. A second Secret Service agent from Vice President J.D. Vance's protective detail has been placed on administrative leave amid an internal investigation.
11: The agent is suspected of leaking sensitive operational details to MS Now for a July 15 story that portrayed the Vance family as burdensome. The article revealed agents' frustrations with last-minute travel requests and other sensitive details. This follows a similar incident in January, prompting an internal affairs investigation. The vice president's office thanked the agents while noting the unique challenges of protecting a family with young children. Bernie Bennett reporting.
9: A heat dome is set to expand across much of the central United States.
12: Temperatures will be above 100 degrees from Dallas to North Dakota. About 70 million people will face heat advisories. Forecasters say the heat will stretch from the desert southwest to the Gulf Coast and into the Midwest and Gulf Plains. However, some areas like the Mid-Atlantic and Northeast won't be hit by such severe weather. The elderly and children are especially at risk of heat-related illnesses. Relief might come to the central U.S. toward next weekend. John Scott reporting.
9: France is using a massive cargo aircraft to dump flame retardants on a wildfire near the wine country city of Bordeaux. News and analysis at townhall.com.
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0: It's always amazing to me how much AI is changing our lives. I read this story about, they call him a tech entrepreneur. His name's Paul Gungenham. And Rosie is his rescue dog. And Rosie was diagnosed with cancer. And just given months to live. So Paul did a whole bunch of research, got onto all the AI bots, and figured out for $3,000 he could sequence her DNA and to map out specific protein mutations in her tumor using something called AlphaFold. He took that digital map to scientists at a local university where they manufactured a custom mRNA vaccine. And Rosie is cancer-free.
28: What can we do with this with everybody?
0: I don't know. Isn't that crazy that the guy was able to do this? I mean, but that was the power of AI, right?
28: But is it because it's a dog, they'll go ahead and hit it with it because it's property and not a human?
0: I didn't have to go through probably any FDA type things. Actually, this happened in Australia, so I don't even know I don't know what kind of safeguards they would have. But here in the United States, like, well, you know, we have to have clinical trials.
28: Right, exactly. We should be able to get that done for you 7 years after your dog's already dead.
0: So I have a really bad joke about a rescue dog.
28: After the story of a
0: I don't know
28: dog surviving cancer.
0: Yeah, I don't know.
28: No, you know what? Let's try it.
0: No, I don't think it'd be appropriate. I think it's be in bad form, bad taste, to tell this joke.
28: I'm still waiting for it to happen.
0: Should I just go ahead and do
28: it? Just rip the Band-Aid.
0: You know, because people are going to get mad.
28: And if they do, we've set it up. We understand this might be distasteful.
0: I mean, I hate cancer.
28: Right, of course.
0: And I love rescue dogs. I don't think I can do this. But let me think about it a little bit more.
28: Okay, we'll circle back.
0: Yeah.
28: That's what we could do. In 40 minutes, you'll just say the joke out of context.
0: Okay, perfect.
28: And then whoever wants to can sync the two back together.
0: And then if you're upset, then you can't be because there's 40 right. minutes.
28: Yeah, that was forever ago.
0: You're so smart. Because after all, I'm Kim Komando, your beloved digital goddess. It's called The Kim Komando Show because after all, we are the biggest, the best, the award-winning show and the biggest show about all things digital. 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
0: Subscribe.
28: No, seriously, go over to the YouTube page. 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
0: 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So I'd like to start with this chart. I don't know if you've seen it, but Anthropic, the makers of Claude, put out.
28: Okay.
0: And first it looks like two starbursts. You see like a blue starburst and a little red one in the middle. And I have seen so many of these type of studies over the years that I'm so cynical. And I'm like, you know, who put it together? I mean, we make fun of it.
28: Yeah.
0: You know? Like, oh, they polled 1,000 people to say 50% of America does this. Wow, this is really something. Anthropic analyzed real data across 800 different occupations, and they found out what people are actually using AI for at work today. They said basically AI can do almost everything that a salesperson does, a teacher, data analysts, writers, content creators, whatever it may be. Computer programmers are sitting at 74% of their tasks. Customer service reps, 74%.
28: So AI is doing 74% of the actual work.
0: It can, but only a fraction of the workplaces are using it right now.
28: Well, that's a good thing.
0: So you see, because so imagine you have like this big blue starburst, and then in the center you have like this little red starburst.
28: Right, but we need people to be employed.
0: The gap, though, is the only reason why people still have jobs, right? Because as soon as AI gets readily adopted and gets put out widespread, this is like a fundamental shift in humanity.
28: I don't know if it's gonna be that easy. I think I told the story on, I was buying a car and I got a text message from Donna over at Midway Nissan, and I asked, are you an AI chatbot? And the person responded with, no, I'm a real person. And then when I got to the dealership to drive the car, they laughed at the text message I sent because they had implemented an AI phone service and chat service, And after 1 year, when the contract was up, they got rid of it because people hated it. It was wrong. It was rude.
0: Well, because they didn't train it properly. And maybe that was yesterday's technology, because this stuff is just growing by leaps and bounds.
28: This is true.
0: But seriously, I mean, you know, people have to have a backup plan. I mean, you've got to have your head out of the clouds and thinking like, oh, this AR is not going to mean anything, you know.
28: But I also think of the bigger picture. Let's say I'm a company like Amazon, and I have the opportunity to lay off 25 bagillion people.
0: Which they have done.
28: And replace them. Well, now that's 25 consumers that are no longer going to be employed. And if there is no strong economy, it doesn't matter how much your company is worth, because it will become worthless.
0: That's why Elon Musk and other people are talking about a universal income. It's just, this is so bizarre what's happening right now. And you know, people who are not, and maybe I'm too immersed in it, because, okay, I mean, I see everything. I read everything.
28: I do think, and this is not an insult, I do think you're too immersed in it. I mean, I live in a household and I work in a workplace, and I'm telling you right now, 3% of people use AI regularly.
0: I think it's higher than that. I mean, when my contractor sends me notes, he's been doing this, send me these long notes about, you know, this is why it's not done. You'd normally be like, Kim, I'll get to it on Tuesday. Now it's like, dear Kim, the quality of your work.
28: But it's your contractor. Blah,
0: blah. Okay. But he's found ChatGPT.
28: He found it probably through the influence of you. You're Kim Komando.
0: Maybe. Yes. And so now I get ChatGPT notes that are, and I actually have been responding. Okay. You know, like TLDR, I just respond AIDR.
28: Right.
0: That's it. And so I think that's going to be the
28: okay,
0: new
28: one. But you're proving my point with that, is that you got a response, a business response, that was 100% AI slop, and you didn't like it. What makes you think we are going to move faster in that direction if people don't like it?
0: If he could have used AI in a different method.
28: Right.
0: Okay.
28: Improperly trained is what you're saying.
0: Yes. And said, based on our schedule, I anticipate to be 100% done by this date, instead of four paragraphs of gobbledygook that didn't mean anything, then, you know, he's just not using it properly.
28: Right.
0: But that's also a tradesman, too. You know, electricians, plumbers, you know, they're still going to be out there. Let's move on. Let's talk about Britta, 28 years old, two kids, art teacher. She decided that she wanted to get divorced. So she went to the lawyers. The lawyer said, it's going to cost you like 15 grand. She's like, I don't think so. So she went online, bought divorce papers, had ChatGPT fill them all out with her. And then the judge said, I hope a lawyer didn't draft this.
28: It was that bad? You get 400% of half of the assets.
0: Flying taxis, FAA finally approved that.
28: Oh, yeah, those are coming.
0: Yeah. A 3-year pilot program, 26 states. Look for them as early as this summer.
28: Now, I don't know a lot about aviation, but what's the difference between a helicopter and a flying taxi?
0: The number of rotors.
28: Okay.
0: And probably electric versus gasoline.
28: Okay.
0: Pilots qualified.
28: There'll be no pilots.
0: I know. That's what I was saying. There's no pilot in the
28: Would you take
0: taxi.
28: One? Right now, there's a taxi port 200 feet away, and you can... No?
0: Nope. I won't even get in a Waymo.
28: I know you won't, which is so weird.
0: I was just about ready to get in a Waymo, and then I saw the video of the girls who almost crashed in a Waymo, and I'm like, that is not me.
28: You could almost crash with it. How fast do you drive? I mean, it's possible anywhere. You got to try one.
0: Hey, AI is changing the world, and there's no question it's making technology smarter, but it's also making it easier than ever for companies to learn more about you through your online activities. 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All right, coming up, we're going to talk about how your phone has an expiration date. We have our AI tool of the week and also a hidden setting that lets apps spy on you. And, of course, we just have the best callers ever here on the Kim Komando Show. 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

0: 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Ready to do some phone calls?
1: Let's do it.
0: This next call sounds like something straight out of a movie, but it's very real. A woman in Los Angeles ordered a driverless Waymo for her daughter, and when it arrived, there was a stranger stuck in the trunk.
2: Oh, hi, Kim. Thank you for having me.
0: So walk us through that moment. When the Waymo pulled up, when did you realize that something was wrong?
2: When my daughter called me over, it said someone's in the Waymo, in the trunk of the car. So I rushed right over to her and amazed to see someone was in the trunk of the car.
0: Well, we should clarify that when we say that there's a trunk in the car, you can see, I mean, it's not like a, like the old type of trunks.
1: Yeah, right? It's a hatchback trunk.
0: Yeah, it's a hatchback.
2: Yeah.
0: And so, and I actually looked at the video. So like, you see like this guy's head popping up there.
1: When I was watching the video, you were like, well, what are you doing back there? And he said, they put me in here. Who is the they?
2: Exactly. I have no idea. I don't know for the they. Who put him up to it? Or who put him in there? It seems like it was a choice.
1: And he couldn't get out? He was stuck in the hatchback there?
2: Yeah, he couldn't get out. So, you know, with the Waymo features, you're able to access to unlock the doors at a trunk with your app mm-hmm. or within the car on the screen that they have provided. During this whole situation, it was impossible for a while to even see the feature to open the trunk, and there was no communication with inside the Waymo with why the Waymo has just stalled and has not moved. And I couldn't get across that because I would have thought some kind of, you know, someone would have came up on the speaker and said, hey, is there a problem? Can I help you?
0: Yeah, exactly.
2: There was nothing. Thank goodness the police was coming down the street at the time, and we flagged them down, and they came back around and helped to assist the situation. But at that point, they were not able to get the trunk open, and then finally, I was able to push the button, which at that point, they had their guns drawn. They got the gentleman out the vehicle, put handcuffs on him, and then one officer went to run his information. The other one kept him inside and tried to figure out how did this happen? Why was he there?
1: Was he arrested?
2: He was not arrested.
0: So would you ever put your daughter in a driverless Waymo again?
2: No.
0: Yeah.
2: I was feeling Waymo. The fact that this, no one would be in a vehicle with her. I can track her. She, you know, I have tracking on her iPhone and whatnot. I know she's safe. Like, the systems that are in place have failed somewhere. And we need to figure out where they failed.
1: Yeah, it's because one time I took a Waymo and a child, a teenager, got in the front seat in the driver passenger, and mm-hmm. I was in the passenger car, and then there was two people in the back, and the car would not move, and automatically they come on, they're like, hey, a minor cannot be sitting in the front seat.
2: It's true, yes.
1: Yeah. So they don't want that, but they don't mind people in the trunk.
0: Maybe there needs to be a sensor in the trunk, like a weight sensor or something like that. Well, you know, Lucky, thanks for coming on and telling your story. What a wild story, huh?
1: It's crazy.
0: Let's see, Joan in Woodside, California. Hi, Joan. Where is Woodside, California?
3: South of San Francisco.
0: Oh, beautiful. Beautiful.
3: It is.
0: It is. I love that area. So what's happening in Woodside?
3: Well, I am a professional house and dog sitter, and I like to keep a diary of the days that I'm with the dog, because everybody comes home and says, well, how did it go? How was my dog? What did my dog do? So I keep a diary, and I would like to embed pictures into that diary. I'm using a MacBook Air and Pages.
0: Okay.
3: And I opened the media tab, but the pictures are so tiny, and I can't find the pictures I need. So there must be some kind of a shortcut. I'm taking the pictures with my iPhone.
0: Okay.
3: And can I create a folder of these pictures on my iPhone so that then when I open the pictures on the MacBook, I can find them easier?
0: Sure. I mean, you can create an album, and then you're going to put the pictures of all the little puppies and the fur babies and everybody else in there. When you have Pages open, there's a couple ways you can do this. You can just open up, have photos open too, and you can find the picture of the dog, copy it,

0: on the clipboard, so to speak, right? And then you just paste that into Pages. In addition to that, you always have, when you look at the photos, you have that box with the arrow pointing up. And then if you click that, it allows you to send it to a text. It allows you to send to a document. You can send it just about anywhere. But it's actually pretty simple to do.
1: Can I crop the picture?
0: Sure, you can crop the picture in there too. Yeah, absolutely.
1: Okay.
0: Yeah. And, you know, Pages is pretty powerful. A lot of people don't realize because they're like, oh, it came free with my Mac. It mustn't be any good, right? But no, it's really great. Since we're talking about photos, another little trick for you is that, with the newest version of Photos, they actually made it super easy for you to find all your duplicate photos. And so when you're in the Photos app, look for that duplicates. You're going to find a whole bunch of screenshots and other pictures of food. And I had like 3,200 duplicates. Have you ever looked in there, Andrew? I had
2: 3,200?
0: Yes, duplicate photos.
2: Do you ever clean up your photos?
0: No, I don't.
2: No. I can tell.
0: No.
1: No,
0: you know what?
1: No,
0: in the big priorities of life, okay, I mean, there are things that you need to do, like go make money. You take care of the dog, okay? Pay your taxes.
2: All right, and then fourth would be clean up your phone once a century.
0: Exactly. Let's see. Hey, Joan, thanks for your call. Pet sitters. Have you ever thought about being a pet sitter?
2: Not one time in my life.
0: Really?
2: You've thought about, you don't clean out your phone, but you sit around thinking about being a pet sitter?
0: No, I would never be a pet sitter.
2: Okay, thank you.
0: But I do love my little Bella. Oh, my gosh, because I was in New York for 4 days. Okay, I should have videoed this because I was on one side of the house, and she heard me. She whipped around the corner, and she came flying at me at like 40 miles an hour. And I'm like, no! And then she knocked me over. I mean, she jumped on me and knocked me on the sofa and then started licking my face. And I'm like, going, I think she missed me.
2: But then you know what? That touches your heart.
0: It was so
2: sweet.
0: She
2: loves her mama.
0: And that all night, she wouldn't, like, I had to be within eyesight. All night. I'm like, Bella, I'm going to the bathroom, okay?
2: That's what you said last time when you went to New York.
0: Yeah, sure. 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All right, stay right where you are. 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
4: With SRN News, I'm Ron Taylor. Millions of Americans are sweltering under a massive heat dome this weekend. The extreme temps are expected to last into early next week. Highs in Phoenix reached 118 Saturday, while Texas and much of the rest of the interior southwest also around 100 degrees. Forecasters say triple-digit temperatures are possible as far north as the Dakotas and Minnesota. Iran says there were no U.S. strikes overnight for the first time in nearly 2 weeks as tensions remain high over the control of the Strait of Hormuz. The Iranian Health Ministry spokesperson said Saturday that Iran had a peaceful night. The U.S. Central Command has not commented. Sirens, however, sounded early Saturday in Saudi Arabia's Yanbu and Jizan provinces in an alert over a potential danger, which was later lifted. Bahrain also sounded missile alerts. This is SRN News.
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1: 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Now, I want you to look at your phone right now. Look at your phone. Do you know what you should be looking at? You know what you should be thinking of when you look at that phone right now?
2: It
1: has an expiration date.
2: It does?
1: Every phone has an expiration date. It's called the end of life, an EOL, because here in the tech industry, we don't like to say things. We like to have acronyms. So it's EOL. EOL, it kind of sounds a little bit better. And so if you're ever wondering, like, when your phone is going to die, if you're buying a new phone, you go to endoflife.date.
2: Okay.
1: And that's where you can look at your make and model. They also have, like, iPads and Kindles. And so basically, if you're going to buy any type of used tech, you want to go there.
2: I just looked mine up.
1: There you go. So get this. Bethany is her name. She wakes up from a nap. She looks down and she sees red spots all over her legs.
2: Ooh.
1: And she doesn't go to Google. She goes to ChatGPT. And ChatGPT says, you need to go to the emergency room right now.
2: What was it?
1: Bethany, so you saw these spots. And wow, we all see these "you might be dying" results online, but ChatGPT, I read, was pushy about it.
3: It was giving me the ambulance emoji and saying, "Go to the ER right now."
1: And what was it?
3: As it turned out, I ended up uploading some blood work, and it notified me that I had dangerously low platelet count. My platelets were at 25,000. Normal people have between 150 and 450,000. So that was dangerously low.
2: And you just happened to have this blood work on hand to upload to ChatGPT?
3: Yeah, I had been having some weird symptoms all week. So I got blood work on a Friday, and you know how sometimes they just email it to you over the weekend? Mm-hmm. So I got it, but my doctor didn't call me. And when Chat was asking me about whether I should get blood work done, I was like, oh, I got some results. Let me upload it. And then things just got really serious really fast.
1: What kind of symptoms were you having?
3: I was having bruising. I was having digestive distress. I had these red spots all over my legs, and my gums started bleeding too. And then we saw the platelets. I started to get a lot of very, very serious, urgent, go to the ER right now, because it says you might be at risk for spontaneous bleeding because your platelet count is so low.
1: Oh my God.
2: So was ChatGPT's diagnosis the same exact as that you got when you went into the emergency room?
3: Yeah, it actually told me exactly what to say when I got there. I was panicking, so I was like, I'm getting in a taxi. I live in New York City. It was coaching me through what I was going to say, and it said, when you walk in, say this thing. I have severely low platelets. I woke up with bruising and red spots. I need immediate evaluation for worsening thrombocytopenia and bleeding risk. And immediately that clicked. They took my temperature. I had a fever. They took my blood work. And by the time I got the blood work back, I was down to zero platelets.
1: Oh, my gosh.
2: Is that even possible?
3: They ran my blood work a second time because even the people in the ER were really confused. And it is possible. And it turned out I was diagnosed with something called ITP, immune thrombocytopenia. And it's when your platelets attack themselves down to zero. And I needed platelet transfusions, IV injections, and steroids. I was in the hospital for about 3 days.
2: Wow.
1: Gosh.
3: And the craziest part to me was I was trying to contact my doctor the whole time, but it was the weekend and he wasn't responding. So by the time he finally got back to me on a Monday morning, I had had 2 platelet transfusions and 2 IV injections. And then he finally got back and was like, yeah, I'm glad you went in.
1: So if you hadn't gone to ChatGPT, right?
3: I mean, I don't know what would have happened. You have risk of spontaneous brain bleeds, actually. And if you don't have platelets, your body can't clot blood, so you basically would bleed to death.
1: Oh my gosh! Wow. Uh-huh. You need a new doctor.
3: Yeah, I don't go to him anymore.
1: That's good. Can't find you all weekend. Meanwhile, my platelets are going down like a rocket over here.
2: What do you expect? He had a big golf weekend. Come on, guys.
1: So, Wow. So the moral of the story is ChatGPT. We'll take a look at all the results, right?
3: It was a really great example of how I could getting a little bit of a second opinion when my doctor was unable. I really felt like I had agency. But the interesting thing is I had sort of gone down a deviant path of chat beforehand, because I'd been having like weird digestive distress the whole weekend. And we went down like a whole other path that had me maybe theorizing that I had scurvy. So, you know, it wasn't until I uploaded the blood work that things started to really escalate.
1: You know, the part that I really love, not just that chat saved your life, but that it told you exactly what to say.
3: Yes.
1: So that this way, when you were all stressed and panicky, that you could just yep. look on your phone and tell and look at the triage nurse and say these words, and it registered in his or her head, like, oh, this is a serious situation, because they're trained for that.
3: It was so perfect, and I used it the entire time I was at the hospital. I was alone at the hospital. My husband was at home with my kids. So every time a new blood work came in, I was like, what does this mean? What does this say? What questions should I ask the doctors when they come here? And it was really like an emotional partner for me the whole time, too.
1: You know what, Bethany? Thank you for telling us your story. Hey, thousands of places on the internet that have a file with your name on it. Inside this manila folder is your home address, your cell number, the email that you only give to people who you trust. It knows your medical conditions, your age, how you vote, where you drive, your kids' names. Now, you didn't write it. You can't read it. And anyone with a credit card can actually just buy it. And that file, that manila folder file, all your stuff, 3,000 different data points, it's the product of a multi-billion-dollar industry that's called data brokers. 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All right, so it's time now for our AI tool of the week. Now, one of the ones that I find most fascinating, and I've actually been tinkering with it for a while, is Notebook LM. Have you played with that?
2: Yeah, a little bit.
1: Okay, when it first came out, everybody was like, gosh, you know, you can feed it any topic and we'll do a podcast like two NPR hosts. And
2: right.
1: They sounded like NPR hosts.
2: Stress the NPR host. Like, it was very cookie cutter out of NPR.
1: Give me an example of an NPR host.
2: You want to know about the Korean War? Let me tell you. Hold on, Cheryl. Before you go down your... It was so...
1: It was.
2: So vanilla.
1: So, but it's grown up a little bit. So if you go to notebooklm.google.com, let's say you have a 25-page report or a 64-page report, a home inspection report, or whatever it is, and you're like, you know, I really don't want to read this whole feasibility study or whatever it is. But you have time to listen to it. So you can feed that whole document up into Notebook LM, and then it will spin it out as a podcast where people are talking about what exactly is in this. And so maybe that 40-page quarterly report is like 15 minutes. It's actually very, very cool. So you can listen to it when you're walking the dog, you're on your commute, or whatever it may be. In case you want to check it out, it's at notebooklm.google.com. All right, let's see. Still to come, some hidden settings that are letting apps spy on you. And, of course, more of your great phone calls here on The Kim Komando Show. Every photo you take has an invisible stamp, the exact GPS spot where you took it. 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
0: Thomas in Charlotte, North Carolina. Hello there, Thomas. Welcome aboard. Wow, I think I read about you. Did I not?
2: You might have. Hi, Kim. Thanks for having me on the show.
0: You betcha. Now, you had your phone stolen, and then you were tracking it where it landed. Is that right?
2: Yeah. I was out in Charlotte at a bar with some friends, and I had my phone in the blink of an eye snatched from my pocket before I could even react. And so when I got home that night, I was like, oh, well, I might as well see where it is on Find My iPhone. And so my phone started this crazy journey down the East Coast and eventually ending up in China.
0: Wow. And then how long did it take to get from Charlotte to China?
2: The whole process happened about over the course of a month or so, 3 weeks to a month. I was able to track it. By the next morning, I mean, they were quick. It was already in South Carolina, so about one state down. And then within 4 to 5 days, it was in Miami. And it sat at it looked like either a Miami apartment or a Miami church. You know, from the story, they kind of focus on the church angle and how kind of peculiar that was, that it looked like it could have been in a church. So it sat in Miami for a couple of weeks before I got shipped on a plane. I was able to actually track it here too, to Memphis, Tennessee, and then eventually over to China.
0: Oh, probably went to FedEx through Memphis.
2: Yes, exactly. Yep. And I was able to, I remember I kind of pulled up the map and I was zooming in and I was like, wait a second, that's the FedEx wing of the airport. So yeah, it was. I knew it was on a FedEx plane headed from Memphis to China.
3: At any point, did you try and intercept it? Like when you found out it was at FedEx, did you reach out to FedEx and say, "Hey, my phone is in a package that you're about to deliver to China"?
2: Yeah, I didn't call FedEx, but I called several police departments. I called a police department in Charlotte, of course, and then Cowpens, South Carolina. And then it was at a hardware store. It looked like they had stopped for lunch or something in Cowpens, South Carolina. And so I called the hardware store next door. I was like, hey, I think my stolen phone and a bunch of other phones might be in a car outside. And they were willing to help, but they needed, you know, the police to authorize that. And so I never got the Cowpens police to respond. And then I called the Miami police, and you kind of see until NBC picked the story up, actually, when it happened to enough people. That was the first time someone, I felt like, took the time to listen to what was happening.
0: Yeah, it's really fascinating. So it's happening throughout the country, and it's pickpockets.
2: Yeah.
0: Or you could be at a bar, and you know how many times you're at a bar, and you're like, you turn your phone over and put it off to the side because you want to be annoyed by the notifications, right? So then somebody just swipes it. And then they get the phones to eventually churches in China. And because it's easier to get the phones through customs if it says it's going through a church or it's going to a church. And keep in mind, even if you know, a lot of here in the United States, the phones are basically worthless without an Apple ID.
3: Right.
0: But there, they jailbreak it, they put on messaging apps, and it's they're being used as like covert tools for communications.
3: Because I would assume if my phone was stolen, it would be wiped and sold on Facebook the next day. But this phone took a wild ride.
0: It did. So Thomas, were you able, after once it got to China, did it totally get shut down at that point, your access to the Find My?
2: Yeah, pretty quickly. And the reason they ship it to China, so the whole time, you know, within a week of my phone getting stolen, I started getting text messages pretending to be Apple, pretending to be this or say this, to try to get my Apple ID or to get me to take the phone off my Apple ID. So what they do is when it's in the U.S., they try to trick you into unlocking your iPhone, because like you guys said, when it's Apple ID locked, it's pretty much a paperweight.
0: Yeah, it is.
2: And then if they can't get you to kind of sign out of the phone or to get your iCloud password, that's when they can ship it to China. And then there, it's pretty much scrapped for parts. And it's a huge industry over there with these giant factories.
3: But that makes sense, because I was also curious, why was it powered on the whole time, allowing you to track it, but they were trying to break into it until the last ditch effort of sending it to China.
0: Yeah, and it is, like you said, Thomas, it is for parts or for maybe some covert operations. And so, you know, bottom line here is that if you're out and about with your iPhone, okay, you definitely want to make sure that you're keeping tabs on it.
3: Keep it in your pocket or your purse.
0: Well, no, he got pickpocketed.
3: But did he have it in his back pocket?
0: I don't know. He had it in his pocket. So, you know.
3: I'm a front pocket guy.
0: Okay.
3: Right. I'll be fine.
0: Rick in Indianapolis. Hi there, Rick.
4: Hi, Kim, digital goddess.
0: Finally, somebody shows me some respect around here. Thank you.
4: There you go. There you go. Thank you for taking my call.
0: You betcha. What's going on?
4: I play this one really basic solitaire game just about every day. And I keep getting these pop-up ads, which I don't care to pay to get them out of there. And the one that's really grabbed my attention is, hey, you can make cash playing bingo or playing this solitary ad, that. And I was raised to think that if it sounds too good to be true, it probably is.
0: Mm-hmm.
4: What can you tell me about these things?
0: Well, hate to break it to you, but by playing solitaire or bingo or whatever that game is online, you are not going to be able to pay your bills, okay? Most of these apps, you gain points. And as you get more points, that's when you can turn it into a gift card. And typically, they won't even send you the gift card until you reach at least $10 or $15 or even $20. Some folks that I have spoken to, the most that they make is probably $20 a month. And now, if you do compete, and sometimes in tournaments, there may be some cash prizes for the tournaments, but it's not like solitaire is going to be this big tournament play. And it's not like esports. Mm-hmm. So then you start thinking like, all right, so now I'm playing solitaire and I'm playing for free because I don't want to pay. So this way I don't see the ads. So what are they doing? That's where you have to look at your permissions and look at the terms and conditions, mm-hmm. because this solitaire game could be getting a copy of, you know, anything that you have on your phone. It could be tracking your location. It could be tracking what you buy online, the ads that you see. And so in case you're ever wondering, like, you know, is Facebook really listening? Because a lot of people think that, you know, like you say something and you're all of a sudden you're like, you start seeing ads for it on Facebook. Is that it's not necessarily that Facebook's listening. It could be one of these nefarious apps that you're using. And the app is actually doing the listening and doing all the tracking, but then selling that information off to Facebook. So, you know, you used a very good phrase, Rick, and that was, if it sounds too good to be true, it's probably bad. Okay. So for you to sit there and play solitaire or whatever and to think that you're going to make a whole bunch of money, it's just not realistic. Now, if you do need to make money, there are legitimate ways for you to make money. Like, for example, you could sign up for Amazon Turk. And so instead of playing solitaire, maybe you sort, I don't know, a list, or you say, what color is this on the screen? Things that AI just can't do on a regular basis with a lot of accuracy, humans are doing. Again, that's Amazon Turk. You can just sign up and you want to look for legitimate opportunities. And if that doesn't float your boat, we have a whole list of them over at commando.com. Just search for make money at home. And the worst thing you can do, though, is to Google search that. So don't do that, because you will get scammed. So just do that search work for home over at commando.com, because that's where you'll see a whole list of great opportunities. There's a hidden setting that lets the app spy on you. I can tell you more about that here on the Kim Commando Show. Every day, criminals find new ways to scam you and hijack your identity. We've seen massive leaks involving companies like AT&T, Ticketmaster, and National Public Data. Billions of personal records exposed. What's really scary? Most people don't realize their information was stolen until months later, when fraudulent charges suddenly show up, or someone opens multiple accounts in their name. By then,
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0: 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So you think that Bluetooth is just good for connecting and listening to music, right?
1: Yeah, of course.
0: Not? Some apps are using Bluetooth to figure out where you're located, how long you stay, who else is around. And then, of course, guess what? Is that they're selling that information.
1: To the insurance companies.
0: And anybody else that they can do it to build marketing profiles about you. The biggest ones that are doing this are like fitness apps, airline apps, shopping apps, basically apps.
1: If it starts with an A and ends with a tracking you.
0: So what you want to do is look at your Bluetooth settings and turn off anything that should not be using Bluetooth or that you're concerned about it having access. You know, there are just so many different ways that they just get in and get this information. It's just nuts.
1: It must be really valuable.
0: So if you haven't already, make sure that you sign up for my free newsletter. It's called The Current, and we cover topics like this every single day. Almost 1 million folks get my 5-star rated newsletter every single morning, and you can too. Sign up right now over at...
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7: News this hour from Town Hall. I'm Ron Taylor. Former state lawmaker and logger Troy Jackson has secured the Democratic nomination for U.S. Senate in Maine. Bob Agnew has the story.
8: Jackson will face longtime GOP Senator Susan Collins in November in a race that could decide which party controls the U.S. Senate. Jackson replaces Graham Plattner, who won the Democrat primary in June but then withdrew from the race amid allegations of sexual misconduct. Jackson was selected by hundreds of delegates who came together for a first-of-its-kind gathering in Bangor, Maine. He won the support of almost all the delegates who gathered there to clinch the nomination. Bob Agner reporting.
7: Scrutiny of the WNBA intensifies as mounting discord around the league looms over all-star festivities.
9: The WNBA has never been bigger. More people are watching. More are investing. Salaries for many players are higher than ever. With the attention, scrutiny of some of the league's biggest challenges has intensified. Race, gender, sexuality. Mounting turmoil and discord has accompanied this transformative period for the WNBA, which has featured a landmark collective bargaining agreement, league expansion, and skyrocketing player recognition. Race-driven conversations resurfaced after an incident between Indiana Fever's Caitlin Clark and Phoenix Mercury's Alyssa Thomas. I'm Julie Walker.
7: President Trump will host Israeli Prime Minister Benjamin Netanyahu at the White House next week as he weighs U.S. military options in Iran. Tuesday's meeting will mark the first face-to-face talks between the two since the Iran conflict began. In late February, it comes as the president says he's close to a decision on whether to launch a massive attack on Iran. Netanyahu will also attend the funeral of Senator Lindsey Graham during his trip to Washington, D.C. Millions are sweltering under a massive heat dome this weekend, temperatures exceeding triple digits. More at Town Hall.
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17: 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And while most of David's guests are doctors or authorities in their area of expertise, they do not diagnose or prescribe on the air. If you have a medical condition that requires treatment, see a health professional. The information contained in this program is for educational and entertainment purposes only. 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
18: 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Today on the program, Don Britt is a guest expert. He'll be joining us, just a little later in the program after our regular weekly features. And we're going to be talking about pulsation plates and vibration plates. You know, those exercise, well, they're not really exercise devices, but they're therapeutic platforms, if you will. You know, you've seen those vibrating platforms that you stand on, and they supposedly increase your circulation and lymphatic flow and give you instant pain relief and even losing weight. And I mean, they make all kinds of claims, but what is the truth about these, and which ones are better? You know, there are anywhere from all kinds of electronic devices to supposedly improve your health. I mean, they sometimes they're vibrating, they're pulsating, they're rotating. So what about these electronic aids to improve your health? We'll talk about that as we talk about medical and therapeutic devices with inventor Don Britt in just a few minutes. All right, in other news, you know, with cyclospora and the cases of cyclosporiasis in the news daily, some tips on general food safety. Always understand your risks. You know, some people are at greater risk than others for severe complications should you come down with a foodborne illness. Elderly, immune compromised if you have a weak immune system, young children, and of course if you are ill at the time, have an acute illness or chronic condition. And also know the common sources of some of the foodborne illnesses. Well, of course, it's been popularized or publicized, rather, that lettuce was the culprit in most cases. And, you know, people are saying, oh, well, cook all your produce. Well, maybe that's not the best. You know, you want risk reduction. I mean, you can cook all the food until you've cooked all the nutrition out of it. And, yeah, you might not get sick, but you're not going to be well either from with all the nutrients being destroyed from the heat of the cooking process. Just be aware of that, you know, rinsing your vegetables well and also using a kitchen thermometer as far as food safety for meats and perishables. Cooking without a thermometer, that's kind of like, it's like driving without a speedometer. You can estimate, but you're not going to necessarily be within the law. And of course, with this, it's the law of foodborne illness. I mean, you have to get it up to, you know, depending on the meat or the what you're cooking, 145, 160, 165, etc. So always use a meat thermometer. In fact, let's talk about meats, burgers. Is it bad to serve rare burgers? Well, ground meat has a much higher risk of contamination than steak, and that's because grinding and processing, in the grinding process, it spreads the bacteria throughout the meat, and a rare burger often will not reach a high enough temperature to kill germs. So you always want to heat burgers, beef burgers, up to 160 degrees, which is well done. Four ways to dodge food poisoning on a vacation. One is don't drink the tap water. That goes without saying. Always drink bottled water or know your water source. And you might want to order the vegetables cooked if you're unsure of, you know, where they come from. Also, skipping street food. You know, there's all these street vendors. And that goes for farmers markets, too. I mean, I go to the local farmers market here, and they have... There's this one guacamole stand, and, well, I think they're selling salsa. They have this big, huge bowl of... The guacamole bowl is about 3 feet in diameter, and free samples, well... I mean, it's subjected to flies and saliva, you know, sneezing and coughing and everything that, I mean, it's out in the open. There's no sneeze guards or anything. So just be aware of that and always be prepared. Oh, and also taking a good probiotic such as Theralac or Truflora, that'll help to restore your good bacteria so that you'll be more resistant to any foodborne illness. Okay, it's time. Here are the newest of the nutritional findings today, right now, because, well, before today, these news stories about health, about your health, were embargoed material until today, July 25th. I was not allowed to disseminate them, but these come courtesy of the American Society for Nutrition. You know, I had them, well, before today, but if I shared them with you, I would have lost my press privileges. So here they are. First, a new study finds no evidence of sodium reduction in packaged foods. And this is after voluntary guidelines were issued back in 2021. 5 years ago, folks. Well, sure. Do you expect food companies to voluntarily reduce salt when they know it's going to reduce sales because their products won't have as much flavor? They won't taste as good? All right. Another news item that you heard first right here. And it's about prebiotic sodas. You see these sodas all over the place now. They're supposed to be so much healthier than regular sodas and fruit drinks. Well, it turns out they typically contain as much sugar as they do fiber, which is their prebiotic component ingredient. So it's kind of the lesser of the two evils. And then another new nutritional study. Teenagers, their morning eating habits were studied, and what do you know? They found that older teens who ate breakfast took in more nutrients and consumed less daily fat and sugar than those who skipped breakfast, particularly when the breakfasts were high in protein. So something to be aware of there. Oh, and I'm not surprised at this one about this new research. Photo-based calorie tracking apps underestimate energy in meals. And what they did is examined four AI-powered apps and found that calories and fat content were underestimated by one-third. So here you are eating a third more calories than you think you're eating. That reminds me of those apps that tell you how many calories you're burning while you're exercising, although that's in the opposite direction is what they found there, overestimating the amount of calories burned by, I think it was over 20%. So you're not burning as many calories as you think, and you're consuming more calories than you think when you're eating. Oh, and here's another shocker. I had no idea about this even existed. And, Sorry, folks. This is embargoed until July 27th, so I'll give that to you next week. That's a news story I cannot divulge at this time. All right. Do you know what an antimicrobial mineral would be? You consume it every day, and maybe you have cookware that contains it, or you have coins in your pocket that contain it, and I'm talking copper. It stops microbes, including coronaviruses, and this was popularized during the, during our pandemic. But everything from Clostridium to MRSA to COVID-19 virus, the microbes that make us sick can survive for days on metal and plastic surfaces, but not on copper. They stop cold on copper, in fact. Copper was used in ancient times to sterilize drinking water and even treat wounds. And this study found that nearly 90% of samples taken from traditional hospital beds had unsafe levels of bacteria despite regular cleaning and disinfection. But when the beds were made with copper rails, footboards, and controls, they had an average of 94% fewer bacteria. So something to be aware of there. You can reduce your risk of hospital-acquired infections. This is a huge issue because they sicken or kill almost 100,000 Americans every year, hospital-borne infections. All right, let's see. Time is flying by, and we have many more articles to get to before we get to our guest, Don Britt. The safest month to get elective surgery? Actually, it was last month, June. And why is that? Well, at most hospitals, new residents start their work in July, and so many doctors will tell you that it's the most hectic month of the year to be in a hospital. And in June, the residents have already been around for about a full year, and they're more comfortable in the hospital, and I might add they're more experienced, too, so that's a good thing. Okay, have you ever had to eat your words? My producer, have you ever had to eat your words?
19: Probably more times than I want to admit.
18: Well, same here. We're both in the same boat. I mean, over 35 years of doing radio, I've had to eat a lot of words. You know, I get full from eating words. But here's some words that you eat every day, and that these are words of the origins of food words or the names of foods. Mushrooms, that's an English mispronunciation of mousson. Or I'm not sure if I'm pronouncing that. It's an old French word for fungus. Mousserine, maybe. Cabbage, also, that's a French word for head. Cabouche, that's where cabbage comes from. Salad, everybody eats salad every day, or they should. That comes from the Latin salus, or salsus, excuse me. And that means salted. Coleslaw, what about coleslaw? That comes from the Dutch term cool. K-O-O-L, meaning cabbage, and slaw, S-L-A, meaning salad. So cabbage salad is a coleslaw. Spaghetti, that comes from spago, the Italian word for cord or string. What about cantaloupe? Those are in season right now. From the place where it was first grown in Cantalupo, or Italy. That's an Italian origin of that fruit. All right, let's see. Oh, boy. Time is flying by. Oh, I was talking about last week, you know, it was National Ice Cream Day, and talking about different aspects of ice cream. But here's, this is interesting how our brains are kind of rewarded for consuming sugary, salty, and fatty foods like ice cream. It's perceived as delicious, of course, and that's why it's so popular, because it has high levels of sugar and fat. And that also, what also helps people crave ice cream, or it causes us to crave it, is that it melts in our mouth. It's not just M&Ms, it's also ice cream. And our brains tend to like foods with certain textures, and those textures change, you know, in a certain way as we consume them, you know, via the melting process. Enjoyment of these foods that melt in the mouth probably evolved as a reward for us eating saturated fats, which are semi-solid and then melt at body temperature, just like M&Ms, you know, chocolate melts at body temperature. And originally these would have been a good thing when food sources were scarce for maybe several months out of the year, and the more fat reserves an early human has had or did have, the more chance for survival, right? But now we have an overabundance of food. All right, let's see, elsewhere in the news. Oh, our nutrition tip of the week. The snowman says the problem with curbing your appetites is that most of us do it at the curb of a drive-in window at a fast food restaurant. So time to kick that habit to the curb, okay? The snowman also says don't be driven to temptation or drive yourself to it. If you're going to drive through the drive-through, keep driving. Don't stop, because eating that fast food is going to drive the cells in your body towards sickness and disease, and you don't want that, do you? Our quote of the week, this comes from Letty Pogrebin, I believe. She says, we need old friends to help us grow old and new friends to help us stay young. Okay, let's see, brittle bones. I'll save that for next week. Oh, next Tuesday is World Hepatitis Day. You know, this is a huge problem. I mean, malaria is one of the biggest killers in the world. And what, over half a million people die every year. Did you know that almost 1.5 million people die of hepatitis every year worldwide? And the viral hepatitis, it's actually a group of infections, hepatitis A, B, C, D, and E. But it affects millions, both acute and chronically, chronic liver disease. And so it's just a huge problem. And then you have non-alcoholic fatty liver disease, which something like 50% of the adult population has, infiltration of fat into the liver. And that's going to cause even more liver disease as time goes by. You can go to the worldhealthorganization.com just go to on the web, www.who.int, I believe it is. Okay. All right. Let's go to the fitness file. All right. The most valuable investment you can make, well, that's in your body, of course.

Health requires the same kind of long-term strategies, and so longevity is actually becoming an investment category. And health is one of the most meaningful forms of wealth. And here's a few pros and cons to this new so-called luxury fitness. If you're joining, say, a high-end gym or one of these facilities, they do employ more experienced trainers, and they have specialists that can provide, you know, personalized guidance versus just the cookie-cutter approach. They also have advanced tools and diagnostics and equipment. They tend to be cutting-edge more so than just, you know, the local gym or health club. And then also a supportive environment. They have structured classes and so on. The cons of these clubs, lack of progression. Some of them are just kind of boutique programs that keep you in the same plateau. They pay more attention to atmosphere than training. And then price doesn't guarantee results, even though they might have a beautiful studio and premium amenities, and that can enhance your experience, but they don't necessarily improve outcomes, okay? Oh, and for you Florida listeners here in Florida, Sarasota, Florida, Super Value Nutrition on Bee Ridge Road now carries all three of the Master Supplements probiotics. That is Theralac, the go-to probiotic, whether you got to go or not, and also their True Flora, which is the perfect and potent traveling probiotic, and then True Bifido, specifically for colon health issues. And you can find those all at in the refrigerator section in the back of their store at Super Value Nutrition in Sarasota, Florida, located on Bee Ridge Road, right by right off Highway 75 there. Also for Florida listeners, Rain, that's R-E-I-G-N, not R-A-I-N, Rain Medical Aesthetics and Wellness Center invites you to their summer open house event. That's next week, July 30th, actually next Thursday, at the Villages location. They have a few different locations, but the Villages, a summer open house, over $5,000 in giveaways, including procedures and products, everything from vitamin injections and facials to fillers and facelifts, so you can both look good and feel brand new. And that's Rain, R-E-I-G-N, Medical Aesthetics in the Villages, Florida, next Thursday from 11 to 2. You can go to rainmedspa.net for more information. All right, let's go to matters of sexual health. Reversing a low libido naturally. This is for women. Up to 87% of women over 50, ages 50 and over, complain of reduced libido, and that's usually due to lowered hormone levels related to menopause. A couple things you can do is adding water or moisture for vaginal dryness, which can cause pain. This is from the Journal of Sexual Medicine. Water-based lubricants, they say, improve sexual function. Also, stretching. Indian scientists found that women who regularly did yoga for 12 weeks saw an increase in desire, arousal, and lubrication. And then trying an aphrodisiac. Well, actually, one that's functional, and you need it anyway, whether you have sex or not, and that is zinc. This is from the Journal of Sex and Marital Therapy. They say that zinc improves satisfaction and lubrication by increasing the production of sex hormones, especially testosterone. And next week, other ways for women and men to increase their libido, because we're going to be talking about hormones, summer hormones, or energizing your summer with hormones. So that'll be on next week's show. All right, and finally, in the Funny Bone Pharmacy, some thoughts for today. Did you know everything has a gender? Take Ziploc bags. They're male because they hold everything in, but you can see right through them. A tire? Oh, that's also male because it goes bald and it's often overinflated. How about sponges? Well, they're female because they're soft, squeezable, and retain water. And a web page, what gender is that? Well, that's also female, because it's always getting hit on. And other things in life that are gender-specific, a hot air balloon is male. Think about it, because to get it to go anywhere, you have to light a fire under it. And, of course, there's the hot air part.
And finally,

0: Your TV remote control, well, that's definitely female because it gives a man pleasure. He'd be lost without it. And while he doesn't always know the right buttons to push, he keeps trying. All right, we need to push a few buttons here to keep the show on the air and continue with the Healthiest Hour on Radio. 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
0: 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Thanks so much for joining us and making us a part of your weekend in this segment of the program. Pulsation or vibration, which is best for circulation? Well, we'll find out with Don Britt. He's an inventor, as well as having experience in various industries, including machinery, medical equipment, and aerospace even. His philosophy, perfection, and always build things that work and keep working even under pressure. And we welcome him to the Dr. Health Radio microphones this morning. Don, how the health are you?
6: I'm doing well. Thank you very much for having me and with your astute listeners.
0: Well, absolutely, yes. And thanks for being an astute guest. Now, when it comes to electronic and electrical devices or appliances for one's health, we both know, I don't have to tell you, that there are thousands of products out there that promise everything from pain relief to a better sex life to even a longer life. So let's talk about one of the most popular segments of these electronic devices or products, and that is moving plates. I don't know the exact definition, but they're these platforms you stand on. They either vibrate or rotate or pulsate. And they do the moving for you, basically. So tell us, the origin of these and how they came about and what your participation in this particular category is.
6: Absolutely. First, I'd like to begin to thank you very much for having me on your show to discuss the difference between the whole body vibration plate as well as a low intensity. There's a major difference. The market's saturated with these type of plates, and they all do something different. It seems like they're marketed just to sell them, but only a few out there, without naming names, are specifically used for health purposes. The whole body vibration that you're referring to are those plates. I like to call them the human pain shakers because they move the body in such a way, violent, jostling way, whereas you have the low intensity that's recommended for a gentle approach. And Renova is considered a low intensity vibration platform. It purrs. So that's the difference between the two. And low intensity vibration has been known to help people with neuropathy or arthritis, help with lymphatic drainage, plantar fasciitis, sore muscles, lower back, carpal tunnel, inflammation. And what's interesting about that, too, there's a lot of science and backing behind that. So I recommend your listeners go to our website because it's an all facts, no frill type of research that we've done, because we wanted to find out why our plate was working successfully with the people that were using it, at renovapulse.com, RenovaPulse.com.
0: Okay, now, before we get into, you know, product specifics, let me, I have a brochure from, I actually bought a vibrating plate product a year and a half or two ago, and they make the same claims you are as far as, let's see, lymphatic health, sometimes instant pain relief, or at least therapeutic. Let's see, it says University of Florida researchers report that vibration therapy provides a drug-free, low-cost approach to pain relief for people who live with chronic pain conditions. There's also some of the claims, improving blood flow, allowing oxygen and other important substances to circulate freely, and then getting toned. Now, this doesn't replace exercise, right? I mean, it's not like you can stand on it for 10 minutes and that's equivalent to 10 minutes of cardiovascular training or aerobic activity.
6: With the Renova platform, we don't claim that, nor would we, even if it does, we would not offer it, because it needs to be used in conjunction with other things as a modality to help people. Unfortunately, there's people that are invalid and stuck to wheelchairs that get no pulse, no circulation, because they're stuck in certain positions, or they might be older where they can't do these vigorous exercises to help with the blood flow. And it's interesting you're talking about that, too, because when it comes to the vibration platforms, especially low-intensity vibration, and this is proven, it elicits a response by the body to release nitric oxide, which tells the body to say, hey, open up your veins for vasodilation so you can get more blood flow. And when the more blood flow starts happening, it's like hydraulic system. It just gets more and more, and it starts cleaning it out. So the bodies have their own filters, and with that more blood flow, it gets in areas that maybe have been stagnant. So that's the difference, and you want to make sure that happens with the body by using these a low-intensity vibration platform. The whole body vibration platform, it just doesn't register with me, because they're just horrible. They're violent. I don't understand why they even exist, but people like them, and that's fine.
0: Well, so. but I've talked to many, I mean, just to take issue with you, and since we don't have somebody from the other side on the program, just to play devil's advocate, I've talked to many people that say they get tremendous results with these vibrating platforms. I mean, you know, you mentioned the benefits of the pulsation platform just now as far as the added nitric oxide levels, which is what you get from exercise. But if somebody can't exercise, the plate is a substitute, I guess. But they also, I mean, the vibrating platform also increases nitric oxide too, wouldn't it? Because of the action?
6: For what we know, yeah, because it's actually moving the body, but the way it does it in such a way where it can actually see the body moving, that's another issue with that. And that's where a lot of people that's using our low-intensity vibration platform, the Renova, prefers us over theirs, because when they get on it, it feels like a pain shaker, and they want the dilation, but they don't want to actually have to work for it. They just want to stand on it and let the body do its thing.
0: Uh-huh. Okay, so this is a... like a cheating machine. you don't have to exercise. You just get on this instead. But ideally, you want to do both, right? You want to do aerobic or some type of vigorous exercise, and then also do, whether it's Renova or one of these vibration therapy platforms. But ideally, the pulsation platform is the one you're mentioning, which is superior to the vibration platform. But you want to do. You want to be holistic and get it from all angles, so to speak.
6: Yeah, whatever the best thing for your health goals is, to use whatever feels you appropriate. We like the idea of the low intensity vibration, because it actually is able to get on and get off, and people don't feel like they actually did something that was really harsh. And the reason why I bring this up, because one of the biggest consumers of our low-intensity vibration is pediatric clinics around the nation that are using ours versus the home-intensity vibration. So, yeah, we're out there. It's being used on the most vulnerable people, pediatric young people, unbelievable young in order to get what they need to get. And it's helping them tremendously. So they're backing off on their whole vibration platforms and using ours in its place. And so it's already out there and being used on clinical settings at this time.
0: Okay, so what kind of benefits would children get from using the pulsation platform?
6: Well, a few of them, that anytime they get on it, it helps them with regulation of when it comes to their senses, because a lot of them act, for example, what I was told, they were hyperactive, and as soon as they get on the pulsation platform, it calms them.
0: Whoa,
6: another thing too,
0: really?
6: Yeah, I know, it's quite amazing what low intensity vibration does to the body, specifically how the body reacts to it, because the low intensity vibration, when it's being used throughout your body, and this is all can be researched, and if you go to our website, you can see where we got the research from the scientific studies of low intensity vibration in particular. It travels up the body, and then the body starts reacting to it. It says, hey, there's something going on. You need to focus on that. And it reprioritizes the problems, the issues that they're having, to focus on what they're doing at that time, and it calms them. A lot of people get very sleepy after using the low intensity vibrations. Some get more active. It depends on how they react to it itself. And one of the successful stories that we had quite a few. There was a 7-year-old that unfortunately wasn't able to talk and had bad tone in his head, where he kept on bringing his head down. As soon as he was able to start using it, he was able to keep up his head by himself without assistance, as well as back. So the low intensity vibration really helps people overall.
0: Okay, now what about, on the flip side or on the other extreme, you're talking about pediatrics and younger children. What about the elderly? I mean, is there any age limit to where somebody might not want to use this, say if they're over 75 or 80 years old or a particular age?
6: Yeah, that's an interesting point. We do ask the people that are interested, first get it cleared from your doctor to see if any vibration is good for you, specifically low intensity vibration. And the reason why we keep on saying that, because there's a difference between low and the whole vibration platform. Because when we started this, everyone thought we vibrated visually. And I said, no, just get on it and see what it is. There is no age limit, but we do ask for the person to be cleared by the doctor if they're unsure, or just try it a little bit. It's helping people with a lot of things when it comes to circulation and generally feeling better through wellness. We've had successful people from age literally 3 years old up to 95.
0: Whoa.
6: So they were able to address their issues that they had.
0: Interesting.
6: To help them.
0: Okay, Don, yeah. If you can pause there, we need to take a brief break. And when we come back, I want to ask you how long to use it for maximum results, how to use it, and, how many minutes, and how frequently, and are there any negative effects, any side effects, and also if you're sick versus healthy, male, female, some other particulars on vibration platforms and pulsation platforms, which is better. We'll talk about this more after this brief break. Stick around if you want to stay healthy. I'm David Snow here on Dr. Health Radio.
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0: That is me, David Snow on your radio, here to keep you cool and healthy. And this is a show that'll make you smarter, sexier, happier, and most of all, healthier. Welcome back to the program. Thank you for making us part of your weekend, which we hope to make healthy and strong with the information we have for you today. And if you're just tuning in, Don Britt is my guest. He's talking about pulsation plates versus vibration plates. Maybe you have one at home or you have one that you use at the gym or a health club or spa, you know, medical spa. Hey, that's a question for you, Don. Do a lot of health clubs have these now? I haven't really seen them. Of course, I don't do the health club circuit, but I would think more medical offices and maybe med spas do.
6: At least with the Renova micro pulsation platform, because we're low intensity, it's currently being used in the therapeutic clinical places like the pediatric, chiropractic, physiotherapy, and we're in spas too because it's considered also relaxation. And one spa built a room specifically for the Renova to use as a sound bath. So it's a refined system that we have when
0: okay.
6: it comes to that.
0: All right. Now, you're an inventor. You invented the Renova, which is a pulsation plate. How did you go about, you know, coming up with this and seeing a need in the marketplace for it?
6: Great question. I've been in manufacturing for over 35 years, and I've known about vibration platforms for over 15, and I noticed that they haven't weren't to be able to adjustment as far as when it comes to that. And about a year and a half ago, I said, I wonder if I can make one better than anything out there. And so far, it has been. It's been well. It's adjustable. It's lightweight. My nearest competitor weighs 32 pounds. I only weigh 12 pounds for the same size platform. It's lighter. It's adjustable. It's portable. And I just wanted to make something because it actually helped me a few occasions, and it's helping other people when I actually use the platform itself for certain conditions, and then people use it daily. So it's really good for that.
0: And how many minutes would you use it daily for, whether it's a vibration plate or pulsation plate? Is it usually the same for any of these types of devices?
6: Great question. When it comes to something like this, because you and I know about the body and your listeners know about this too, anything above and beyond is oversaturation and can go negative. There is a magic number when it comes to that. Because of the research done on low intensity vibration, 20 minutes every 12 hours, no more than that if you're starting out. And then when you get more involved in that, you can use it a little bit less, but every 3 hours during your waking hours, because then you go into the vasodilation performance when you have your more increased blood flow and it goes up and it goes down for 2 hours, and that's all done by research. So we base upon these numbers upon the research that's available for the low-intensity vibration that's been publicized.
0: Okay, since you mentioned nitric oxide a little earlier in the discussion, it seems like this would be good for maybe competitive or elite athletes, say a pre-workout session before their activity or sport.
6: Absolutely. What can be done with that is to basically warm up the body and cool it down and to help with DOMS. So, yep, we've had people that use it and told us the benefit of them using it before and after, that they noticed an increased performance because of that.
0: Oh, and then for recovery as well, huh?
6: Exactly.
0: Oh, okay. That's interesting. And you have different size plates, don't you? The one I have that I got from you about 2 feet long and a foot or 18 inches wide, which you stand on, and it's about maybe 6 inches high.
6: Yeah, since the time that we had spoke about that, and we've had five variations. We have the one that was our standard of 16 inches wide, which is just general purpose. It was the first one that we made the size, and it's working out really well. You can take it anywhere and place it somewhere. Then we have it bigger, the 24-inch for actually laying down on, and a 32 for really laying down on.
0: Oh.
6: And then we have ones that are minis, that 12-inch that's for portability that you can stand on. Then recently, I just developed one that's called the Renova Ultra Mini, which is 9 inches, is literally portable. You can throw in your backpack. It's the size of a piece of paper.
0: Wow.
6: And yeah, it gives all the benefits of the Renova. And you can take it on an airplane as long as you declare it on TSA as a carry-on, and it goes on cruise ships too. So
0: now, is it a rechargeable or it goes off electricity, right?
6: Yeah, you can put it in as a general power plug, but it will also run on a battery pack that you can get, like an inverter from a place that has battery pack that converts that electricity to 110 outlet.
0: Okay, what you have to do is, since you're an inventor, let me give you an idea. How about just having Renova shoes, having two vibrating shoes that walk, rechargeable shoes, and you're just walking along and you're getting the vibration, the pulsation qualities or benefits while you're out and about. Maybe that's in the future.
6: Maybe. I'd like to work with you on that. Sketch it out. We'll talk.
0: Well, I have, just as a matter of interest, I have my microwave running shoes, and it used to take me over 40 minutes to run a 10K. Now I can do it in 3 minutes.
6: That's funny.
0: I'm just kidding. Okay. So what about as far as male or female, does it matter as far as the time period that you were talking about, 20 minutes maximum, and also size variances? I mean, if a person is larger, could they do it for a longer period of time and versus somebody that doesn't weigh as much? Or, is it indicative of size as well, the sizes of the person's body?
6: Yeah, it's great you answer these questions. Male and female, there's no difference when it comes to the use of the product. But the thing is that the person has to read their body. If they're having discomfort, of course, get off. But if they're having a great time and it feels good, continue, but just up to the magic number. Because anything over that's oversaturation, and that's not a good thing. As far as weight, no, actually, it would be. Here's an example. If someone is thinner, lighter frame, of course, they use it for 20 minutes. They might use it in a lower pulsation setting. See, that's what the difference between ours and everything else, because you can adjust it. If someone is bigger, they need more energy to pulsate up their body,
0: so you
6: can just turn it up a bit. So it's all relative.
0: Mm-hmm, mm-hmm. Yeah, since you mentioned the pulsation or the adjustment feature, that's the one thing I like about it the most is, although I usually just turn it on full blast, I turn it all the way up because I like the extra stimulation that the high setting gives you. But it's so infinitely adjustable. I mean, typically I use it, I have it in the kitchen as a morning ritual, and I use it for 5 or 10 minutes. I'll put it in front of the sink, and while I'm preparing vegetables or my breakfast or whatever, and then sometimes I'm a sinky, so sometimes I eat over the sink standing up, but I'll have it on, and I'll maybe be reading an article on magazine or whatever, and it's just it's the way I describe it, I think maybe the best, and I don't know if this is even a term, but it makes me relaxingly stimulated. So it gives me kind of a buzz after I've had it, after I've been on it for 5 or 10 minutes. But it's not a, you know, caffeine high or anything, but it just gives you this feeling of well-being. And I don't have any issues. I mean, you were talking about different conditions that people where they've improved their conditions from using it, but you know, I don't really have any problems. But it's just, I guess it's preventative and just a tonic effect. So, I mean, if you're sick or well, it doesn't matter as far as the time period and, you know, the frequency, or are there variables there?
6: Oh, thank you for mentioning all that. And just to go back slightly, yes, it becomes a lot of the people's morning routine when they, you know, get ready for work or when they just want to prepare to the day. So, yes, and that's good you're using it. And what you're experiencing is increased blood flow and that euphoric high. You're getting more stuff going to you and it's circulating. And the more you use it, the better it is. Now, unfortunately, if you're sick, don't use it until you're cleared by a doctor. But if you're well, keep on using it because it'll most likely help you with prevention of sickness because of that circulation that's occurring because of the low intensity vibration.
0: Okay, Don, we need to take one last break real quick. We'll be back in a minute or so with more information for your good health as we continue our conversation with inventor Don Britt, talking about pulsation or vibration, which is better for circulation and your health in general. And we'll also give out his website when we return. Stick around if you want to stay healthy. This is Dr. Health Radio, and I'm David Snow.
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0: Oh, that's good to know.
1: Made.
0: Now, are you ever going to have, because, and by the way, you're responsible for having my vibration plate collecting dust in my living room. I never thought, you know, you always hear about people having their exercise bikes ending up using them for a clothes rack. That's about what it's come to, because ever since I started your Renova, the pulsation plate, I haven't gotten back on my vibration plate because it's so much better. I mean, it just feels better after I get off. But are you ever going to have handles? Because the one thing that mine does that yours doesn't have is, you know, the handle that it's kind of like a bicycle, you know, the two grips that you hold on to. Maybe you don't need them because it does, like you said, I love your term, human paint shaker. It doesn't shake your body like a human paint shaker, so you don't need those handles to hold on to.
1: Oh, my goodness. I'm glad you mentioned that. And I just wanted to mention anything that's made by a person to help another person, even if it's not exactly perfect, it's great because something else comes off of it. Like, for example, that vibration plate that's now in the corner collecting dust, it could be used as a paint shaker. So you can use it for that. It's not totally gone.
0: I already painted my condo. I don't need it. Maybe I'll sell it as a paint shaker, you know, and it also doubles as a human vibration device or something.
1: AKA as another human device. There is a solution to that because we also have people that are, you know, any person stepping up on anything, it can be pretty wild. We don't have handles on that, but we do recommend a walker that doesn't have wheels, and it works perfect.
0: Oh, okay.
1: There's people, you just use a walker. That's a nice part with the Renova. It's narrow and light enough to move around.
0: Yeah, that's what I like about it.
1: And put a walker right over it. So, I'll send you the link on that.
0: Okay. All right. Give us, we only have 30 seconds left, so give us your website one more time, please, real quick.
1: Absolutely. RenovaPulse.com, RenovaPulse.com. Follow us at that website to keep up with it. Not only information, but the events that we're hosting as well as attending.
0: Great. So. Thank you so much, Don Britt, for being there. Keep it up.
1: Absolutely.
0: All right. Thank you. There goes Don Britt, and here we go with another edition. But join us next week for Energizing Your Summer with Hormones, our guest expert tells all. Until then, I'm David Snow, thanking you for joining us today. And remember, it's not how long you live, it's how you live long. Aloha, have a healthy week.
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3: News this hour from Town Hall, I'm Ron Taylor. National Weather Service lead forecaster Bob Orovec says temperature records could be broken through the weekend.
4: Where some of the high temperatures across the middle part of the country are likely to be in the lower 100s. Example, Denver has a forecast high on Saturday of 100 degrees, which would break a record going back to the mid-60s. And Sunday also looks like the temperature in Denver is going to be around 100 degrees also, and it may come close to breaking the record that was set back in 1910.
3: Conservative analysts believe Democrats are walking into what they call a political minefield. Here's Ken Lormond.
5: They believe the party's move to the left on issues like crime and transgender policies is alienating mainstream voters, while support among Hispanic and black voters is slipping. They also point to demographic trends, red state gains from the next census, and declining influence in media and academia as signs Republicans could hold a long-term advantage if the GOP doesn't squander the opportunity. Ken Lorman reporting.
3: Public policy expert Matthew Continetti says Iran's track record makes it difficult to trust the regime.
6: We've had a ceasefire in this conflict technically since early April. And then in June, we had the Memorandum of Understanding. And in both cases, the Iranian regime said that they would open up the Strait of Hormuz to international shipping. And in both cases, they were lying.
3: German authorities have issued a wanted notice for a fugitive suspect in the van ramming near Berlin's Pride Festival that left one person dead and injured at least 16. Police and prosecutors Sunday asked for help in finding the 21-year-old, whom they identified as Abdul B. They said he's believed to have injured several people with a moving vehicle and that one or more apparently left that vehicle. Several may have been stabbed. More news at townhall.com.
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0: everything you need to know about the top headlines of the day and a perspective that will give you some eternity to it, plus practical tips for family life, spiritual life, and good old regular life. It's Kevin McCullough, Monday through Friday, on That Kevin Show. And now, from the Connors and Sullivan Broadcast Studios, the man who is not what he wants to be, but is way grateful that he's not who he used to be, here,
1: Kevin McCullough, glad to have you with us. We are in the midst of doing something exciting. I think it's one of the most important things that we do every year, and that is to simply put Bibles into the hands of those who don't have them, who desperately want them. And I don't use that word lightly. I think desperation is an important thing. When people are desperate, they do sometimes dangerous things. We think of desperate people and going to desperate measures. But when you talk about the heart of people that truly long for something, the Christians that we are helping get copies of the scriptures to, desperation is what they feel, because they want to have God's word that they can put into their life, put into their heart, and pass on to others. That's why we partner with the Bible League. And the very first day of this campaign, I've already heard from one person who mocked it a little bit. I understand that there's going to be some of you that are just not going to understand what we're doing here. That's okay. God's bigger than you, and he's bigger than this cause, and he understands that what we're doing is hugely important. Because it is that vital. Michael Woolworth is back with us from Bible League. And Michael, I have a couple, not many, but I have a couple of cynical people that listen to the show. And they regularly weigh in on the negativity of anything that they can find to try to, and they said something like, Kevin's trying to sell Bibles like it's Russia and the Soviet Union in the 1980s. Now, I don't know anything about what the 1980s and the Soviet Union was like, so I don't even know if that's a fair comparison or not. But when you diminish the idea that people who want to have access to the scriptures don't get it, and you're okay with that, you don't know much about, number one, the belief of these people and how vibrant it is and how deep it runs. And you don't know the real joy that comes from the pages of scriptures themselves. And I think that one of the things that I hope we can ask people to tap into as they're thinking about giving Bibles this year is that I would ask every person that knows that the Bible is true and in their own heart has helped them see answers to prayer and guidance through its pages, that they would step up and say, okay, we're not going to let the cynics shout out the needs, drown out the needs of those that desperately, and I use that word unapologetically, desperately want a copy of the text for themselves. You've actually traveled to some of these places, Michael, and aside from what we were going to talk about here, I just want to get your thoughts real quick at the beginning. These people are genuine that want scripture. This is one of the most earnest wants that a human has ever wanted.
2: Well, we're filling heart, we're feeding heart hungry believers, Kevin. That's what we're doing today, right? Heart hungry believers who have come to saving faith, right? Somebody in their village said, come learn about Jesus. They went through a weekly Bible study from Bible League. We have been doing that for more than 88 years, right? And then at the end of that studies, they say, I want to follow Jesus, right? I need to follow Jesus, leaving all the isms of the world, if you will. They need a Bible. What? To grow in grace. And so their hearts are full. Why? They're members of our spiritual family, but those hands, they're empty. They're waiting for God's word. And so, Kevin, I have traveled. We have friends that fund those trips. You know, I've seen people, when they receive the Bible, they've sung, they've cried, they've danced for joy. I remember one woman deep in the bush of Africa, when we gave her the Bible, it was complete silence, right? She simply held that Bible close to her chest. She sighed relief, Kevin, that she finally had a Bible. And so, again, that's what you're doing with every $5 gift is, again, filling the empty waiting hands of heart-hungry believers. And, you know, I love what you're saying. This, we're not merely filling a need, but these are Christians who desperately want to read about the God who loves them and understand his will for their lives. This is my colleague, Bilda, and he is in Port-au-Prince, Haiti.
3: It's so sad because we can see violence everywhere. Each day when I go out, I say, God, it's not my last day. Every day it's my last day. When my wife decide to go out, it's so sad to say that it's her last day. I don't know. When I go to the office, I go somewhere to do some training. We don't have government. They can decide to stop that.
2: Yeah, that's a big deal, isn't it? When the government can't protect you, you're pretty much on your own. Kevin, there's this misunderstanding that Christians have access to a lot of money. It simply is not true. They live in extreme poverty. They minister from a place of at least a material poverty, right? Spiritually, they're rich. But, you know, there's a church that utilized study materials and Bibles that, you know, this family has sent in the past. And one of the deacons and his wife were kidnapped, right? They were held for ransom. When the ransom could not be paid, they actually murdered the deacon. They let the wife go knowing that payment would not come. But, you know, that hits home for us. And, you know, I asked Bill, I said, Bill, you know, Bible, he's had a robust ministry in Haiti for many, many years. I said, you know, how do you stay encouraged in the midst of all that violence, right? He said, Michael, two things. Number one, my wife and me, we love Haitian Creole cooking. He said, we will gather people in a large party, we'll celebrate with lots of food. He said, that's the first thing we do. He said, the second thing is we've learned to celebrate what God is doing. I said, Bilda, tell me, how many people in recent months have come to Christ? And Kevin, I could hear him on the call kind of tabulating. He came back on. He said, Michael, 932 people have said yes to Jesus through the Bible League study in the last few months. He said, Michael, isn't that, you know, in light of all the gang violence, right, the kidnappings, the ransoms that can't be paid, and then harm comes to these believers. He said, isn't that amazing that God's truly at work? I mean, that's something that we all pray for. And, Kevin, it's happening in places like Port-au-Prince, Haiti. And so again, people like, Bilda, the believers down there are not asking for our pity. They're not praying for our protections. What they're praying for is what? The precious word of God. I love the specific number that he gave. 932 people have said yes to Jesus. Again, they're praying for the Bible, two languages, French and then Haitian Creole. And Kevin, that's why we've gathered to do this kingdom work today.
1: Well, and to supply the 932 Bibles, if you just did that real quickly, it's about $4,600. And friends, maybe one of you operate a company that you're looking to really make a difference in how your company allocates its charitable giving. A $4,600 gift to Bible League would help those 930 believers receive a Bible. 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And maybe you can't do anywhere near that. A gift of any size right now, divided by 5, that's how many Bibles you give. 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So here's the number, 1-800-YES-WORD, 1-800-YES-WORD. 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And we're gonna ask you unapologetically to do this without any hesitation, because giving the Bible to people is one of the most important things we can do. 800-YES-WORD, 1-800-YES-WORD. I'm Kevin McCullough. Stay with us.
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0: It's That Kevin Show, hosted today by That Kevin McCullough. But next week, I'm going to have, you know, a little time away, and on one of the days that I'm going to be gone, my next guest will be in, sitting in for me as one of my guest hosts, and I'm so excited that she gets to do it, because I've wanted her to have this chance to be my guest host for a long time. Patrice Onwuka is the Vice President of Economic Policy at Independent Women, and one of my favorites at Independent Women, though that's a dangerous thing to say, Patrice, because I like all you ladies. You all do such important work. And I had to submit the list of who was going to get to sit in for me to my lovely bride. And she gave you the biggest thumbs up that she could get. So you're double approved all the way through. So I hope you have fun next week sitting in for me. There's a lot that you're working on, and we're going to start hearing this phrase back to school a lot over the next 45 days. So there's some things that came out of, I'm thinking it's the Big Beautiful Bill. There's some things related to tax holidays and other things. What do we need to be thinking in terms of back to school right now?
1: Absolutely. Well, in the back to school shopping season has already kicked off, and I actually did a selfie
0: video. See, moms know this. Dad's clueless. That be like the week before September? But no, moms are like, mid-July, it's
1: not
0: on.
1: Not anymore. Literally, I was in Target, and some of the shelves have already been cleared off of the school supplies. So we at Independent Women, we wanted to get ahead of the curve this year, and we have put together a week-long suite of information for parents, particularly moms, but all parents, on everything from that checklist of, you know, financial tools for your kids' educations to where are the sales tax holidays. We've got about 17 states that are doing them this year. And we've got things around data privacy and also excessive screen time, because that's one of those issues that a lot of schools are dealing with and parents are grappling with. So what you can do about that.
0: So let's start with the shopping, because that's where it all kind of begins. And I do notice that they start these sales earlier and earlier. And how can we best maximize that kind of idea with the tax holidays, et cetera?
1: Well, first off, you need to figure out when your state, or even if your state, has a sales tax holiday. They vary.

0: a lot of extra school supplies, and they haven't been finished. The kids maybe have a couple of highlighters or a couple of glue sticks. Gather that stuff together, figure out, okay, this is what I have, and then now make your list based on what you need and head out there. You could go online. Amazon Prime Day is gone, but that was also a big time. I think over the next, I would say, week or 2 weeks, you're going to see a lot of sneaker sales and a lot of clothing sales, frankly, to get ahead of some of the shopping sales holidays that a lot of them are in August and over weekends. Florida, with the exception, Florida gives you a whole month of sales tax holidays. So, you know, again, Florida is a leader when it comes to
1: tax. Keep talking about stuff like that, more of my people are going to move there.
0: Yeah, exactly. But sales taxes are a good thing. Sales tax holidays are a good thing. And I think we should be nudging our policymakers to cut our sales taxes in general.
1: So was there anything that, that the federal government did this year in the Big Beautiful Bill that are assisting families in this season?
0: Oh yeah, absolutely. So when we think about our financial checklist, there are three things that every family needs to start thinking about. Number one, that Trump account. I believe I was on to talk with you about those Trump accounts. If you had a baby that was born between 2025 and 20, or will be born before 2028, the end of it, you get a $1,000 grant right into a Trump account. But every child under the age of 18 can open up a Trump account. Very simple, on your phone. I did it for two of my kids already. It took me about 30 minutes. You need a social security number for you and your child and a current address. And they're able to match that information back to tax records, which is really important to cut fraud, the opportunity for fraud. But these accounts are IRA accounts. You can contribute. The money grows. So everybody needs a Trump account for their child. 529 plans. Those are also a complement to Trump accounts. These are typically state-based accounts, but you can use them compared to the Trump accounts, which are just used for, you know, when you turn, your child turns 18 and after. Mm-hmm. 529 plans or K-12 education expenses. And the One Big Beautiful Bill actually expanded the types of expenses you can use your 529 money for. So now you don't just have to be, it doesn't have to be private school education. You can have homeschool. And you can, get your homeschool curriculum, your books, your online materials. All of that can be used through your 529 plan. So that was actually another great change out of the One Big Beautiful Bill.
1: Is the 529, is that what they referred to as education savings accounts?
0: ESAs, similar kind of thing to 529 plans.
1: Okay. What does 529, why was it established?
0: It was a way for families to be able to have some school choice when you think about it. So it's really money that you could put aside for education that is not
1: tax-free.
0: Traditional public school, tax-free, exactly. And so your 529 plans can be used for college, or it can be used for those expenses from kindergarten all the way up to the 12th grade. And they've been expanding in what you can use them for. And I think that flexibility in 529 is really great until your child becomes an adult. And so that's what we're seeing, some of those additional changes to meet the different types of students where they are and how they're learning.
1: Where do you apply for the 529 plans?
0: Typically, a lot of states have 529 plans, okay. And some investment companies can also open them through that vehicle as well. But
1: okay.
0: You put your money in there.
1: But it's not like a Trump account where you got to register with the government.
0: No, different from a Trump account.
1: Yeah. Okay. Very interesting. Well, there's a lot of people that, you know, this comes up every year, but the cost of childcare and preschool and post-school and all the rest. What are some things you're encouraging families to consider as that relates to the school year?
0: Well, some kids are not quite ready for kindergarten. They're preschoolers, or they're just babies. And so, you know, look for the different options that are available. You've got daycare. You've got in-home care. For some people, hiring a nanny and a babysitter is a great way to do that. By the way, the One Big Beautiful Bill takes off that Venmo tax that was being attached to, you know, any.
1: Was that insane or what? Like, anybody that made more than $600 in gig earnings had to report.
0: Yes.
1: And I got so irritated at having to, every time we paid a babysitter, like, go in and fill out the extra information about, like, I just want to pay the babysitter and send her on her way.
0: Well, that's all part of it. I mean, for a lot of families, childcare is not just sending a child to daycare. Childcare could be you're working remotely for a couple of hours, or maybe you have a babysitter for a few hours while you're taking professional meetings. And so, you know, it's important that we don't

0: think that just a subsidy is going to solve the childcare problem. It will not. It, when you force more government money into something, you lose, you actually find fewer choices that you really want, and then it raises the cost for everybody. So we kind of talk about the fact that childcare is expensive, not because there isn't enough subsidies, but because of too much regulation. And so that's an area where we want to see deregulation, safe deregulation, but, you know, common sense regulations around childcare, in-home care, things like that.
1: Well, and, you know, one of the things that was kind of, and Trump has attacked this from both ends, both from the end that you were just talking about, the Venmo tax kind of thing. Mm-hmm. But, you know, when you think about a working mom, who would she most prefer to have watch her kids? Complete strangers, even if the daycare is like really super highly rated and, you know, she's paying a lot of money for it. But it's like they were trying to interfere so badly in all of the minutiae and the micro management of how a person was going to have their children watched that it felt kind of like Soviet era, like weirdness, like, you know, what business is it of yours? How, you know, I send my kids to childcare.
0: It's that nanny state to another degree. And I mean, it's an interesting point because when we survey parents about the types of childcare that they want, it is family. It's the grandmother. It's the aunt. That is their primary choice of the types of people who they want to watch their children.
1: No,
0: you know, managed daycare centers are not really where parents want to go. But when the government has to pick and choose, it is going to choose the managed center because it can control through the regulations what they do. Exactly. Yeah. And if you don't meet the regulations, you get shut down. Whereas if you take the regulations, and that includes a lot of the indoctrination that we were seeing through the K through 12 education driven down now to the preschool level. Yeah. That's what the Biden era free childcare was really all about.
1: I want to pick up on that thought when we come back from this break. She's Patrice Onwuka. I'm Kevin McCullough. Stay right here.
2: Stick around for more of That Kevin next.
3: With SRN News, I'm Ron Taylor. German authorities have issued what they refer to as a wanted notice for a fugitive suspect in the van ramming near Berlin's Pride Festival that left one person dead and injured, at least 16 others injured. Police and prosecutors Sunday asked for help in finding the 21-year-old, whom they identified as Abdul B. They said he's believed to have injured several people with a moving vehicle and that one or more people apparently then left that vehicle. Several also apparently stabbed, they added. Police had said earlier that they identified the suspect with ties to Islamic groups in the German capital. Iran says there were no U.S. strikes overnight for the first time in nearly 2 weeks as tensions remain high over control of the Strait of Hormuz. The Iranian Health Ministry spokesperson Saturday said that Iran had a peaceful night. The U.S. Central Command has not commented. Sirens did sound early Saturday in Saudi Arabia's Yanbu and Jizan provinces. This is SRN.
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0: welcome back. It's that Kevin show. Prisun Wooka is with us from the Independent Women's Forum. What you were just saying there at the end of the last segment was so spot on. And it also spoke to kind of like the minimalist idea that the left has about both Americans and the American economy. Because they thought the way to grow the earnings of the federal government was to go in and find all these gig workers that supposedly weren't paying their taxes and try to milk out, you know, these every last dime they could get from these people. It was basically like, how can we take more from what's there instead of thinking, how can we open up the floodgates of earnings? How can we make small businesses more profitable? That mother who's opening that small business, who might depend on a babysitter, might make both herself and the babysitter more wealthy if she's able to launch the business idea that she has, and the earnings off the business and the taxes that come from the prosperity will far outweigh the next 3.5% you're going to get from the babysitter for that 2 hours of watching her kids. And it always spoke to me, Patrice, as kind of this backwards way. Like, it was very obvious that the Trump administration, the 4 years before, saw the opposite potential. They said, let's make the economy white hot. COVID aside, that economy that he had in the first year and a half to 2 years of that first term, it literally went white hot in terms of how revved up it was. The Biden team, which was mostly an Obama administration, comes in and reverses all of that progress and then says, now we're going to, you know, drill down and like just really put the screws to everybody that we possibly can. And that depresses America's prosperity and even the optimism of trying new things.
1: Well, you know, when you look at business formation, small businesses, I'm not talking yet the coffee shops, but I'm also talking about people with their computers at home, or the mom who decides to start making cookies in her kitchen and sell them online. We have seen an explosion recently in small business formation. People are getting into creating for themselves, in part because of AI, both maybe because they worry there won't be opportunities, but more because AI has made them more efficient, and it's easier for them to be able to do a lot of the tasks that, you know, they would have had to.
0: But the regulations have been reduced too, and that's normally the environment in which small businesses thrive.
1: Exactly. So deregulation, when you cut the unnecessary burdensome regulations, and right now the Trump administration, they have a rule for every one new federal regulation, you have to cut 10. They have maxed that out. And I believe they're right now at about 25 regulations out for every new one implemented in the Federal Register. That's amazing, because now that's saying we are unhandcuffing small businesses in America. We're saying to you, if you have an idea, if you have a dream, if you have a passion, go run with it. The government doesn't have to be a stumbling block in the way. And so, I mean, it's a different ethos, but it trickles down into how regular regulators at every level, from your local government to the federal government, are treating the businesses that are out there, the gig workers that are out there, the small entrepreneurs, the people who are just side hustling, dropping off groceries just to, you know, make a couple extra $100 for their family budget. All of this happens because of deregulation, so that innovation can move forward and that entrepreneurial spirit is unleashed in regular Americans.
0: It's a new age in terms of screen. Yeah. So what do we need to know about how to help manage it?
1: Well, first, parents, you have to be really active when it comes to the screen time at home. But we're also working on what happens at the screen time in the school level. So at home, some tips. First off, you can set limits and time limits through your computer, your app, your phone, and directly in the apps as well, so that they shut off, they stop working. Maybe you set a rule in your house that at 9 o'clock, the apps are left outside in the basket on the console table. I think parents really do need to take that first step and that ownership. I take my boys' iPads after about an hour. I give them some time to watch cartoons or play games. But after that, they're reading. And we need as parents to be empowered, but also to know we are the front line when it comes to what our kids are doing online, how much time they're spending online. We own that. But then there is a role here that government is playing. And we saw during the pandemic, the Biden administration utilized some different federal programs and money to be able to give out a lot of technology to schools. schools with it, I would say, a good intention of ensuring that kids' education wouldn't be disrupted by the pandemic, but they haven't taken that back. Mm. And when you look at the surveys and the outcomes for kids' education, the screen time has not necessarily helped. Having the Chromebooks, the laptops, the iPads, they can help, but they haven't been, you know, the results have been mixed, so to speak. And so a lot of schools are moving away, including Los Angeles, which is the biggest school district in the country. They have moved away. They've banned cell phones for students in school. And a lot of systems are moving away from that because they want to bring back in, Kevin, listen to this, writing, penmanship, things that, you know, we grew up with, learning how to sign a check.
0: I have my children have friends that do not know how to write their signature.
1: Yes.
0: And
1: yes.
0: Well, my oldest is a high schooler. So, and he has friends who cannot write their signature because they've not had to.
1: Exactly. And so I think there's a course correction going on right now in education. The Trump administration, again, they're trying to look at how we can pull back on the excessive screen time in schools. Take the hotspots off of school buses. Kids don't need to have a government taxpayer.
0: I didn't even know they had them.
1: Look, they did.
0: Until I get internet everywhere, I need it. I don't want it on the school buses. All right. Patrice Amuka, thank you as always. And be listening to That Kevin Show, the radio version, Tuesday of this coming week.
1: Yes.
0: She's going to be with us and lots of special guests and everything else. Thank you, Patrice. It's good to see you.
1: Thanks, Kevin. Good to see you. Thank
0: Kevin
1: you.
0: McCullough coming right back. Don't go away.
2: In the War of 1812, our nation fought and won America's religious freedom. Today, that constitutional right is being assaulted once more from within.
3: 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We all of a sudden became the enemy.
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0: Welcome back. Kevin McCullough, glad to have you with us. And you know, on Thursdays, we like to talk about parenting. And we are grateful to have Shelley Goldberg with us, who was a parenting reporter for New York One for many years. Now she's just a really happy grandma, and she loves spending time with her grandkids and her children still. But she's helping other people be better parents with one idea each week. Just something simple. We don't want to overload you with stuff. And Shelley, you and I were talking, I think we were talking off air last week, about how important it is to help our kids understand money. And it's a major issue in their life, but, you know, going through school and stuff, I don't remember getting a lot of instruction on how to be wise with it. And so that's something parents need to do.
1: Kevin, you're absolutely right. And if you think that your kids are learning this in school, you're absolutely crazy.
0: Yeah.
1: I mean, and if they are, it's misinformation, disinformation. This is critical. And what happens if our kids don't learn it? They're going to have serious struggles with saving. There's going to be a lot of tension in their lives, a lack of savings, arguments with their wives over finances, depression, possible depression. And by the way, these are the kinds of conversations your children should be having with the people that they're dating when they're at that stage, so that they make sure that they're both aligned with their values when it comes to money before they make a decision to marry that person, because you can get into real trouble with your credit score, with debt, with a lack of savings, and arguments. So this is really critical. And just the way we spend time teaching our kids to read, getting reading tutors, soccer coaches, we need to invest the same amount of time teaching our kids the concepts about money, the vocabulary words. You want to start early, Kevin. The most important thing, start early. Repetition. This is not a one and done. It's over and over again. Real life experiences. You want to couple that with concepts and vocabulary words. So where would I start? Earnings. What does earning mean? Teaching your kids about earnings. So what do I mean by that? For sure, there are things in the McCullough household that they just have to do because they're part of your family. But see if you can find things where you will pay them. Call it an allowance, call it whatever you want, but maybe it's taking out the trash, mowing the lawn, but something where you're compensating them for a skill or something around the house. And they get to put that in a piggy bank. Now the second concept is savings. First is earnings, now it's savings. If it's going to be a piggy bank, let it be a clear piggy bank so the kids can see the money, the quarters, the dimes, the dollars actually accumulating inside that piggy bank. Then it's spending. How are they going to choose to spend that money? They're going to make foolish decisions at the beginning, but that's how they're going to learn. But you want them to learn when they're 5, 6, 8, 9, 10, not when they're 35. Take them shopping with you. Let them see that mom buys one jar of tomato sauce over another because it's less expensive. Ask your kids to estimate when you get to the checkout counter how much they think everything is going to cost. Play store with your kids. With older kids, you want to talk about credit and what the danger of a credit card, what a credit card actually does. You want to teach kids about debt and about budgeting. So sit down with them, Kevin, and show them how you budget. What do you set aside each month for bills? You don't have to show them the exact dollar amount, but you can show them, mom and dad, we put aside money, kids, for the rent, for food, you know, for the car payments. And then the other stuff, I mean, it's, you know, there's that wonderful category of need versus want. This is what we need, boys and girls. We need the food. We need the clothes. We need the shelter. We need the car. But we would like, we want to have a new couch, but we don't really need one. We would like a new car, but we don't really need one. We would like to go to Italy, but we don't really have to go. So need versus wants, very, very critical. When kids are older, or maybe when they're even younger, get them used to going in a bank. Show them a bank statement. Let them talk to the banker. Teach them about investments, taxes, tax implications, filing, penalties. Have the right friends around you, Kevin. People who can have discussions with your kids about finance. Maybe it's an accountant. You also want to make sure that you share with your kids those stories where finances affected someone's life. Maybe Uncle Ned got into trouble, you know, with his spending and had to sell the family farm. Share those stories with your kids when they're older so they can see what happens if you don't have financial literacy. Be a great role model. And I think that also keep in mind you want to consistently think of ways to help your kids to think about ways to make money. So, again, it's the vocabulary words, it's real-life experiences, and you being a great role model. Kevin, your thoughts?
0: I think all of this is excellent, barely scratching the surface on all of it. The most important thing I think that we said in this discussion thus far is to start early. And I will say, out of personal regret, that, you know, that's one of those things that my parents did not do with me early enough, in fact, at all. I don't remember, certainly my schooling didn't, do anything on, money or how to manage or, you know, think about money. But my parents really didn't either. I guess the one thing that I knew about my mom and dad is that they were consistent tithers. So, like, I knew that dad took the first amount of whatever we earned as a family, and he always, you know, gave 10% to God. But aside from that, he didn't really teach me anything about investing, didn't teach me anything about, long-term savings and thinking, you know, further down the road. And I think that's part of what I think part of getting the kids to help get it right is to help them to think long-term. So we've tried to make some adjustments in the McCullough household, and that is that when we do the chore thing, Jonathan does recycle, James does trash, you know, there's a certain incentive to keep rooms neat and that sort of thing. So I think that I think that's reasonable and responsible, but how do I give the right job to every dollar that I have and making sure that it's doing what it needs to do? So, Shelley, we're going to have to talk about this some more because we're out of time and there's so much more that we could discuss.
1: So much to be continued.
0: All right.
1: For sure.
0: Thank you. Calvin McCullough coming right back. Don't go anywhere.
2: Stick around for more of That Kevin next.
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14: When it came time to give out Bibles, the Bible presentation, it is hard to describe the joy. We were with a group of women who were receiving their first Bibles, and they were dancing around the room with crazy excitement over receiving their first Bibles. It was just such a fun time, and it really spoke to their newfound passion for Jesus.
0: We have, over the years that we've done this, I've heard people weep. I've heard people wail. I've heard people delight and dance. I've heard people laugh. These are some of the reactions of immense and intense joy and gratitude that come out of people when they are given those Bibles. And Michael Woolworth, I want to know, what is your opinion as to why it delivers such emotion for these people when they receive them?
15: Well, I've traveled the world, Kevin. We have friends that fund those trips, right? Been able to come back and share the reaction. You know, when they find out there is a God who loves them. You know, again, if you've left, you know, one of the isms we've talked about today over the course of our time together, right? And you come to know there's a God who loves you, right? Who has a plan for your life, right? There's promises that you can claim. There's strength for the journey that you need, especially if you live in a place where you're persecuted, right? To finally hold that Bible. Kevin, I've been in places where the pastor was the only one in the congregation to have a Bible. How do you turn your congregants into faithful Bereans? You remember Paul singled out, the Bereans in the New Testament, right? They were faithful. Why? They didn't merely take what they heard at face value. They used the scriptures they had available to them at the time, and they were able to verify what they were hearing as one, as the gospel truth, if you will. Paul called them out as faithful Bereans. So again, every $5 gift today is what? It's the answer to the prayer of a waiting believer who's, again, not praying for our pity or for our protection. They're praying for the precious word of God. Let me just give you a handful of names as we wrap up this hour today, Kevin. Washi is in communist China. She and her husband are rice paddy farmers. They have two children. They want to raise them in the ways of the Lord in a country that fiercely opposes the gospel. They're praying for a Bible in China. Alicia is in Madagascar, Africa. That's the island nation just off the southeast part of that continent. She's a widow. She has three children. Again, she wants to lead her family in the ways of the Lord. She's praying for a Bible. And then, Kevin, some of your wonderful listeners doing something about it today. Barbara of Brooklyn said, I'm in at 13 Bibles. Lyle of New York City said, Michael, Kevin, count me in. A gift of $100 to take care of 20 waiting believers today. And I'm thinking of Isaiah 52 as we wrap things up. How beautiful are the feet of those who send good news. Kevin, that really characterizes your listening family who over the years has given so sacrificially, right, to look even half a world away and to send waiting believers exactly what they're praying for, and that is the precious word of God.
0: That is so encouraging. And friends, I just want to ask you, don't be caught left behind here. Get in early. Pray hard. We have a big goal. There's 10,000 people on the list to receive Bibles. 300 here, 1,000 over there, 50 over here, 5 here, 12 there. Whatever the amount is that you can do, if you can do 20 Bibles, that's a $100 gift. 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
17: News this hour from Town Hall. I'm Ron Taylor. A fourth firefighter has now died of injuries he sustained battling a blaze in western Colorado.
18: The Federal Interior Department says Nathan Matthews, who was battling a wildfire near the Colorado-Utah border last month when he and three other colleagues were caught in the blaze, died from his injuries Friday. The 43-year-old was from Lincoln, Nebraska. Officials say the June 27th situation, known as a burnover, turned deadly when the wildfire spread quickly, closing off all escape routes. Firefighters Emily Barker, Nick Hutcherson, and Sydney Watson died at the scene. I'm Julie Walker.
17: A U.S. swamp has been added to the list of UNESCO World Heritage Sites. Donna Warder explains.
19: The Okefenokee Swamp in Georgia is among several sites added to the World Heritage List at a U.N. committee meeting in South Korea Saturday. Kim Bednarik, executive director of Okefenokee Swamp Park, was there for the honors.
20: We accept this inscription not as a finish line, but as a commitment to keep the Okefenokee wild, resilient, and thriving for generations to come.
19: The Okefenokee is regarded as one of the world's largest freshwater ecosystems and is largely undisturbed. UNESCO says it's a globally significant natural habitat and a valuable source of information on long-term environmental change. I'm Donna Water.
17: Public policy expert Matthew Continetti says Iran is happy with the status quo.
21: I think the Iranians are comfortable with the low-intensity conflict where they fire one volley of missiles at us, kill a few of our soldiers terribly, and then we respond by firing back, but in a limited capacity.
17: Iran reported no U.S. strikes overnight for the first time in nearly 2 weeks. U.S. Central Command hasn't commented on the apparent pause. News and analysis at townhall.com.
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0: 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Everything you need to know about the top headlines of the day and a perspective that will give you some eternity to it. 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And now, from the Connors and Sullivan Broadcast Studios, the man who is not what he wants to be, but is way grateful that he's not who he used to be, here.
1: Welcome aboard. It is That Kevin Show, thatkevinshow.com. Very glad to have you with us. Very excited for you to be with us on such a momentous occasion. And I call it a momentous occasion because this is a day where we're going to do something very, very important. I happen to believe with all of my heart, everything that's in my mind, body, soul, and spirit. My children know this through and through. My bride has heard it more times than she can even count. But in our house, where we live, for me and my house, we will follow Jesus Christ as the author, finisher, perfecter of not only what we believe, our faith, but also the guidance for our future, how we should live in the present, and how to deal with the mistakes that we've made in the past. There's no aspect of life, there's no element of life that doesn't come under His just rule and reign. His desire to help us flourish, His desire to help us know our mission in life, His desire for us to be the kind of people that He's called us to be. And there's not that many people on talk radio that are going to get this hyper and this excited about what I'm talking about. But for me, friends, it's not just words. It is something that I earnestly, passionately, deeply believe. And I want you to understand from the deepest part of who I am to the deepest part of who you are that it can be the same for you. You can have great peace and great joy and great knowledge of God through a relationship with Him. It's why we do what we do. I want to see every person listening as best I can brought to faith in Jesus so that you can know the joy that only He can give in its totality. But in that reality, in the understanding that that is the bottom line, that is the highest good, that is the furthest goal, that is everything that we can accomplish, that there are some key components to that that are very, very important. And not least among them, in fact, I would say perhaps greatest among them, would be the revealed revelation of who Jesus is personally. And we have no better source on planet Earth to understand Him, to understand what His life was about, to understand why His coming was important, why it fulfilled prophecy, why it changed all of history, why His return eventually is causing the church to have to evaluate how we live today and what we do today. Friends, there is no understating the importance of what Jesus' plan is. But how do we know His plan? Well, the best revealed revelation that we have of that is through the Bible itself. Michael Woolworth is back with us. And Michael, I think a lot of times it is easy for North American Christians to sit very comfortably. Think about it from this perspective for a second. How many of us in North America still carry a Bible to our weekly church services? I know in the service that I go to at the church that I go to, there are many people that perhaps carry Bibles on their phones. I happen to be guilty of that myself. But there's not a ton of people in the American construct and culture that have a Bible that they open up and that they read from as a book on a regular basis because of the technology that we have around us. But there are not cell towers and internet portals and electronic hubs, data centers, where we're talking about sending these Bibles. It is a completely different universe. And from that standpoint, I want people to understand that if they're listening to us talk about this, it's not because the rest of the world's like here. It's not. They can't have 56 versions, translations, all in one app. They are desperate for one copy of the scriptures in their language, Swahili or Mandarin or whatever it may be. And that's why this is so vital.
2: Well, Kevin, I'm so grateful that you share our enthusiasm, our burden to see these Bibles, fill these empty waiting hands. And that's what we're doing today. We're filling heart-hungry believers with the precious Word of God. Their hearts are full, Kevin. They've come to saving faith, right? They're in the first weeks and months of their walk with Christ. But again, how much better when you have your own Bible to be able to open God's precious Word, understand His will for your life, claim those promises in the day-to-day in places like China. We're going to take your listeners there in just a moment. But again, we want to do this for 10,000 waiting believers that we know by name at Bible-E. Kevin, as I recollect, this would be our 11th campaign together. You and I have done this for more than a decade.
1: Doesn't seem possible, but
2: I'll take
1: your word for it.
2: By the grace of God, and you've not changed one bit in those 11 years, Kevin. I feel like I've aged a little bit, but we've never parted ways. Disappointed. This listening family has been so incredibly generous, and I suppose they ask themselves, God has used His Word to grow me. I love my Bible, right? I simply want to give that privilege to others. And is this the opportunity? This is the opportunity, right? And so we're praying that when we wrap this up in the coming weeks, that we can circle back to all 10,800, just north of 10,000, 10,800 waiting believers, again, that we know by name at Bible League. Hey, the Bibles you're praying for, they're coming. They're on their way.
1: 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They're only $5 a copy, friends, and I would encourage you, you can't even download the best Bible app on your app store for $5, because they're going to ask you for the additional purchases inside. It's always going to be more than that. So for less than it costs you to have your electronic version, you can supply a physical copy, a durable copy. I've held these copies of scripture in my own hand. I've been to the Bible League headquarters. I've seen them with my own eyes. They are made out of a durable outer covering that is not like the leather or what you may imagine the leather to be in American Bibles or in modern Bibles, but it's actually more durable than that. And then when you peel open the pages have a durability to them. They're stronger than average. And so these Bibles are built to last. They are built for the long haul. They are built to withstand 12 different people using them, reading them, coming to faith in Jesus because of them. And, Michael, I've heard for years the stories of how, some churches are so small and the copies of the scriptures are so rare that they've had to do the heart-wrenching thing of tearing a Bible apart and having one book of the Bible go with one family for a week and another book of the Bible go with another family so that they can study during the week. We don't want to see that. We want every family to have a copy of God's Word that are in these communities. And am I thankful for their thirst and hunger for God's Word? Absolutely. But for $5, we should be able to satiate that pretty easily.
2: Well, I want to take you to China. I will do that on either side of the break. But, the main way that we accomplish our global weekly Bible study, somebody will invite somebody to come learn about Jesus, right? But the other way we do this is through the gift of literacy. As you engage people in the world, you find out they can't read. You have another problem, right? So we developed a literacy program about 40 years ago that gives the gift of literacy in the native language of that person, right? And in places like China, we've been able to offer English as a second language. And the story is of Ming, about 12 years of age, her father, a commercial fisherman, a Confucianist, her mother, a tailor, a bitter atheist, right? But they desired a better life for their daughter Ming, right? And so they found out about English as a second language. And there's a lot of people in China eager to learn English. Why? It's an international business language. But they would send Ming to a local community center, not knowing that venue was what? It was a church partnering with Bible League to offer that program without charge. And so Ming would go to that week after week. I know we've got to go to break, but let me come back and tell you what's happened with Ming and with her father and even with their divided household right now. But again, Kevin, that's why we're here doing this kingdom business.
1: We'll get that update when we come back. He's Michael Woolworth of Bible League. I'm Kevin McCullough. Very, very glad to have you with us.
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1: All right, welcome in. It's the Thursday edition, and you know we do some things on Thursday. We don't do the rest of the week. We're going to have some parenting stuff later in the show. Always interested in helping you with some of the lifestyle parts of life as well. And that's why we start out with this segment early in the show called How Do We Live? Because asking the big question of how we do everything else should then infiltrate everything else that we do. And if the culture dislikes God, disapproves of his word, looks at us with suspicion or even hostility, how do we go about being a good parent? How do we go about being a great worker? How do we go about being a good student in the pursuit of what we need to learn today? And that's the purpose of this section. And this week, even more so, because we've been speaking with Pastor Jason Warman of Coast Life Church in Florida, and we've been looking at, Jason, this kind of dichotomy of what it means to live, and there's the kind of the biological definition of what it means to live, and that's the technical breathing in and out and, you know, eating and going through the day and just existing. But there's this other word that Jesus says when he's come to give us life and to give us abundant life. There's this idea that there is something more. There's something bigger. There's a mission, if you will, a purpose for what it all is about. And that's what we're coming to today. And I'm pretty excited to get to this part of the conversation. Where are we going?
2: Yeah, you know, it's so important, the existence life. But then Jesus said, hey, I've come to give you that transcendent life.
1: Well, without existence, the other thing doesn't happen. So you do have to be breathing right in and out.
2: Yeah.
1: You know.
2: And God created us. We are, you know, we're his creation, but in our fallen state, we need spiritual life right. That nourishes every other part of our life. And that's why I go to, and there's multiple verses that you could go to, but one I always go to is Psalm 92, 12 through 14. It says, the righteous flourish like a palm tree and grow like a cedar in Lebanon. They're planted in the house of the Lord. They flourish in the courts of our God. They still bear fruit in old age. They are ever full of sap and green. And I mean, it's a weird prayer request or hope for people, but I hope they're full of sap and green in their life. I hope they're flourishing in every aspect of our life. But, you know, it's just a scriptural reality is, and that is where we're planted is going to determine what we produce in our life.
1: Mm.
2: And it's oftentimes I find people, you know, because we're living in a world that everything is designed to feed the bios life. It caters to the bios life. And so we have to be intentional about finding environments that nourish that Zoe, that abundant life that God has promised us. And you have to understand, like the Bible goes, hey, you're planted

0: of the tribes camped around the tabernacle. Like, if you've ever seen a picture of it, like, the tabernacle was in the middle, the tribes camped around it. He put the tabernacle at the centerpiece of the nation. And then today, I think it's really important that people understand that today the center of spiritual life is God's church. Like, it's, the church is God's garden, if you will, in a spiritually dry world. And, you know, it's, the church is God's idea. It's not man's idea. It's the one institution on earth that Jesus personally calls his body and claims that he is the head and the Lord of it. Now, we know Jesus is King of Kings and Lord of Lords, and he's Lord over all. But when it comes to the church, that's the one Jesus goes, hey, that one's mine. He's like, the church is the apple of his eye. According to Paul in Ephesians, like, where we are focused on the world, and sometimes the people of God, church, the kingdom of God is on the periphery. Like, according to Paul, like, God's eye is on his church and the world is on the periphery. Like, he's concerned about the world. But if you want to know what God's focused on, he's focused on his people, his church, nourishing his bride, bringing his people to flourishing. And I believe the church was designed to be the centerpiece of our nation. Like, it's the centerpiece of our life. Like, it's the place where God plants us, because you don't expect a cedar tree to grow in the desert, and you don't go looking for cactuses in Antarctica. And so environment matters. And the same is true spiritually. If we only plant ourselves in places where we're constantly fed with worldly thinking, with the things that feed the just the mere human existence, then we end up just growing that biological existence. But if I plant myself in God's word, if I plant myself in prayer, if I plant myself in God's church with the spiritual community, then I'm gonna grow spiritually. Mm-hmm. And it's just a spiritual principle. Like, the spiritual fruit is the byproduct of being planted in spiritual places. Right fruit is the byproduct of right planting. And it's one of the biggest lies of our culture right now, that church is optional. Like, we're in an individualistic culture. We cater everything to the individual. And God is like, hey, I've called you to be my people, called you to be my church. And it doesn't say everyone, the Bible doesn't say everyone flourishes. It says those who are planted. And what grows in our life is simply the byproduct of where we've planted our lives. And that's why I tell people all the time, I ask them all the time, I'm like, hey, give God 1 year of your life by getting planted in a local church, by practicing some spiritual disciplines, like being found in the Word of God. Because, man, if you can get yourself planted in the right place, it's gonna happen. Like, fruit is gonna grow. The fruit of the Spirit, the produce of God in our life. And then that affects every area. Like, our marriages can flourish, our careers can flourish, because we're living out of that abundant life that God has called us to live.
1: Well, and I love that challenge. And my pastor says on a regular basis, you know, the modern mind that says, you know, well, I can worship God in the middle of the forest or at the ocean or wherever else. Well, I would hope that you are. I hope that you're looking at creation and saying, God, you're amazing at in seeing the evidence of your creation. But that leaves out all the stuff that being part of the church then is necessary for to teach you, which is encouragement, admonition, discipleship, growth, challenge, correction, instruction, all the stuff that you only get when you're in community with other people. And I think your challenge is a good one. Give God a year. Give him a year in faithful Sunday attendance. Give him a year in joining a small group, being accountable to other people that are in that body. Service. Serve alongside people. And if you leave biological life just to grow unattended in forests and everywhere else, you end up with what? Wildfires. underbrush that outgrows its usefulness and other problems that come along. And the animal kingdom has no sense of a zoe life, so it is kill or be killed. It is eat or be eaten, because they're just

0: just living bios. We're living Zoe, which is that other illumination. It's the upstairs, as you described yesterday, as Francis Schaeffer put it. But it's that understanding that there's something beyond here that I get to be part of. And it actually turns a piece of us on, like the lights come on in a place that they're not capable of prior to salvation, prior to the Holy Spirit, prior to his work in our lives. And so when we're talking about flourishing, yes, it's discipleship, it's understanding Christ's lordship, it's coming into a right relationship with him, but it's also so much more than that. And if we want to see human flourishing, we need to be pursuing it in our own walk. And I mean by true flourishing, but then we need to be agents of that flourishing for others. And that's where what you've brought out today is so important. You have one last thought on your list here, and I want to make sure you get to that.
1: Yeah, you know, you don't transplant dead plants, you transplant living plants. And that's what Jesus came to do. He came by faith through grace to make us spiritually alive. And then he's like, hey, I've made you alive. Let's get you plucked up out of that desert of the world.
0: Don't become a dead plant is the bottom line.
1: Right.
0: Don't die.
1: Yeah. You got to get planted in the right place.
0: That's it. Oh, good. Jason, such good stuff. I'm so sad that tomorrow's Friday and we're bringing all this to a summation, but we'll definitely look forward to tomorrow. And thank you for a great week.
1: Great to be with you.
0: You got it. Kevin McCullough coming right back. Don't go anywhere.
2: Stick around for more of That Kevin next. With SRN News, I'm Ron Taylor. German authorities have issued a wanted notice for a fugitive suspect in the van ramming near Berlin's Pride Festival that left one person dead and injured and at least 16. Police and prosecutors on Sunday asked for help in finding the 21-year-old whom they identified as Abdul B. They say he is believed to have injured several people with a moving vehicle, and one or more people apparently left that vehicle. Several people also apparently were stabbed. Police have said that earlier that they have identified him with ties to Islamic groups in the German capital. President Trump hosting Israeli Prime Minister Benjamin Netanyahu at the White House next week as he weighs military options in Iran. Tuesday's meeting will mark the first face-to-face talks between the two since the conflict began. It comes as Trump says he's close to a decision on whether to launch a massive attack. Netanyahu will also attend the funeral of Senator Lindsey Graham. This is SRN News.
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0: Kelly, glad to have you with us, and grateful to have Michael Woolworth with us, because while we talk about getting Bibles to people, we also want to use the Bible to help determine how we live in a day in which sometimes the culture is hostile towards the Bible. But Michael, when you were with us in the opening, you were talking about the story of a man named Ming, and I want you to have plenty of time to explain what that was.
1: Yeah. And as I do that, may I say thanks to people like Barbara of Brooklyn, who said, I'm in at 13 Bibles. Lyle of New York City said, Michael, Kevin, count me in, a $100 tax deductible gift to put Bibles into the empty waiting hands of 20 believers that we know around the world. And Kevin, that's how it gets done today. It's every call with every click. And we want to do that ultimately for just north of 10,000 believers that we know by name at Bible League. Yeah, the story of Ming, 12 years of age, living just outside of Beijing, China. As I mentioned, her father, a Confucianist, a commercial fisherman, her mother, a tailor, a bitter atheist, right? Desiring a better life for young Ming, they wanted her to learn English as a second language. They saw this offered at a community center. It turns out that was a local evangelical church partnering with Bible League to use this Bible League program that we've had for about four decades now. And in her case, she would learn English as a second language. So, Kevin, she goes, week after week, this program is offered by caring believers, right, who are able to answer questions about the Bible. The Bible is the source of those reading assignments. And I can tell you about 8 weeks into that program, young Ming would go home in a very, very enthusiastic way, talking about her new Lord and Savior, right? She had become a believer. And again, both in Mandarin and in English, she would talk about Jesus. I can tell you her father, a Confucianist, turned on to the hope of the gospel, right? He and Ming are now part of the house church movement, but the mother, a bitter atheist, wants nothing to do with Christianity. You've got this audio clip from my colleague Esther. She talks about it's a crime to evangelize children under the age of 18 in China. But again, Bible League, by the grace of God, has been able to be creative over, again, four decades and provide English as a second language. This is Esther, and she is in communist China.
2: We cannot preach to children under 18. That is their practice and law. But when the parents bring kids to the church, when you can teach them English and then you can send the gift of gospel to them, it is a great joy.
1: Well, let me tell you where the story of Ming and her father goes. So they joined the house church movement there. These are congregations that refuse to register with the government. When you do that, you're monitored. They give you a sanitized Bible that essentially strips Jesus of his deity. Their pastor is a man by the name of Katsu. We've talked about him before. But Kevin, at the end of these services, there may be 200 adults in that congregation and two Mandarin language Bibles. I've not been there. I've not seen this with my own eyes, but my colleague Esther that was there, she said, Michael, people will stay after the worship service. Again, there may be two Mandarin language Bibles. They will painstakingly be handwriting scriptures from that Bible in the Mandarin language. Again, that's how desperate they are to have something to take into their week to grow in the grace and knowledge of Jesus. And Kevin, I've got a Chinese Bible in my studio here with me. I can tell you that the Christians that we're talking about today would give absolutely anything. They'd give their left arm for what we're talking about today. And again, that's why we're here doing this kingdom business. So for young Ming, her father, Dai Ku, they would love to have a Bible. And again, 200 other families in that house church movement there just outside of Beijing, China, again, would give their left arm for what we're talking about today.
0: So I just want to challenge you, if you're someone who deeply values and loves scripture, imagine the angst you would have if you were suddenly without it, and then multiply that times 200 people in a church that has no access to them, can't go down to the Walgreens and buy one off the bookshelf, can't just order one off of the Sam's Club or Walmart website or Amazon. These things don't exist where they are. But for $1,000, just a single gift of $1,000, all 200 people could have a Bible supplied in their language, in their hands, in their home, in their life. Why is that significant? Well, because as I've mentioned frequently in this discussion, the people at Bible League have tracked a statistic since the very beginning of their work 88 years ago, and not for a decade, either two decades or just a few decades, but for 88 years, they have been able to trace that up to 12 people per Bible have come to faith in Jesus because of each Bible that goes out. So when you're talking about 200 people getting Bibles and eventually reaching 12 individuals apiece for the cause of the gospel, you're talking about massive expansion of the knowledge of Jesus' salvation for them. And I would just encourage you to throw gas on that fire. Keep the flame lit and allow the gospel to do its work. 1-800-YES-WORD, 1-800-YES-WORD, 1-800-YES-WORD, or go to thatkevinshow.com and click the Bible League banner that's at the top of the page. 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

0: This is That Kevin Show, thatkevinshow.com, and very glad to have Michael Woolworth back with us as well, as we are telling people that this is the opportunity right now to see to it that the Bible gets into the hands of people who are desperate. They want a copy of God's Word, but here's the challenge. There are none available. And Michael Woolworth, as we've highlighted a little bit, there's kind of a variety of reasons why they may fall into that category. But the point is, everyone that receives a Bible League Bible all fit that description. They desperately want one, and they don't have access to one.
1: Well, we just covered a story from China, right? I mean, the government there wants to be everything to its people. They have come down hard. You know, they're firewall there. You know, it's impossible to go on and order a Bible, right? You go into a bookshop, you can't find a Bible, right? You find plenty of books on, Buddhism and Confucianism, right? But not on Christianity. So again, for those and other reasons, Kevin, I mean, we're doing for these believers today what they really cannot do for themselves, and that is to put their hands on the precious Word of God today. Let me just say thanks to people like Warren of Queens, who said, I'm in at a dozen Bibles. Marie of Newark said, Michael, Kevin, count me in, a $50 gift today to put Bibles into the waiting hands of 10 believers. And again, we ultimately want to do this for just north of 10,800 believers that we know by name at Bible League. And again, it happens with every call and with every click today, Kevin.
0: 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The Bible League banner takes you directly to the giving page, and you can be as generous as you can. We're just getting started. The goal is 10,000 Bibles. It's a lot of Bibles, but I believe that we can do this. And ultimately, Michael, that miracle multiplier is going to mean that those 10,000 Bibles end up reaching about 120,000 people for the cause of the gospel.
1: Yeah, we can say with confidence at Bible League, after nearly nine decades in ministry, that on average, you know, a Bible reaches a dozen people. Somebody comes to saving faith on the heels of a 12-week Bible study with Bible League, and we provide them a Bible in their own language at a level they can understand. Then they'll say to others in their village, look, I've got a Bible. Come, let's read and grow as believers together. They'll introduce others to the hope of the gospel. But again, with confidence, we can say on average a dozen people impacted with every Bible. And so, you know, be a part of this today. It happens for the princely sum of only $5 a Bible. And I do want to take you to Venezuela here in a moment. You know, Kevin, what you and I are doing today is simply taking listeners around the world. You know, it's 50 Bibles here, 1,000 there, 500 over here. It's unmet Bible needs. And our prayer is that you don't merely say, okay, that's an interesting story, or yes, what a difficult part of the world to live out your faith. Take that empathy a step further today. Become a Bible sender. And again, it happens at only $5 a Bible.
0: 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Where are we going next, Michael?
1: Well, let me take you to Venezuela. I know fresh in our minds, both of those earthquakes that hit just outside of Caracas, the capital in Venezuela, only, what, a few weeks ago. I think they're still trying to tally how many people who have died, have been injured, displaced, and still unaccounted for. But that's the setting for the next story. You've got a clip from my colleague by the name of Raphael. He talks about, you know, what Christians are often up against in a place where the drug cartel rules the day. And again, Kevin, here in America, what do we have? Religious freedom. We've got laws on the books, right? For the most part, we can minister, we can worship, right? We can share our faith with others without, you know, being beaten to a pulp, if you will, or jail. But it is an entirely different level in places like Venezuela.
2: In Latin America, there are violence. Only rich people has safety, has security. Poor neighborhoods are full of corruption, are full of misery, are full of poverty. And criminals are almost in at home when they are in the streets. And pastors and Christian workers face with that problems. Attackers, robs, thieves, gangs. That's the problem.
1: Well, that's a big problem, isn't it, when, you know, you have to encounter violence in carrying out ministry. But, Kevin, the drug cartel kind of runs the show down there. They will funnel a lot of drugs through prostitution rings. How do they create those prostitution rings? They force women, girls as young as 11, 12, 13 years of age into this prostitution. These women live in absolute, utter hopelessness, right? But there was a church in that area that said, look, we've got to do something about it. They worked with another ministry to be able to learn to forcibly rescue these women, bring them to a place of safety. They've learned to do that very, very well, but they work with Bible League to be able to introduce these women once they're brought to a place of safety to the hope of the gospel. Now listen, Kevin, they've paid an incredible price. One of the members of that church in the course of a rescue was murdered by the drug cartel. They dragged his corpse behind a truck down one of the small main streets just outside of Caracas, Venezuela. They were trying to send a message, don't mess with the drug cartel. But this church stays squarely focused on what they believe God has called them to do. And I can tell you, by the grace of God and through the gumption of this local church, again, just miles from the earthquake that hit down there near Caracas, 120 women have been brought to safety. They've been brought to saving faith. They're new creations in Christ. Kevin, they're ready to begin a new life free from all of that oppression, right? But again, they need the precious word of God in the Spanish language. So I can say I am grateful for churches willing to pay a price, to put their lives on the line, to see people brought to, again, a place of safety, but also to a place of new life in Christ. And it's why we've gathered today to send the precious word of God to places like Caracas, Venezuela.
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12: I am Lisbeth. I am 10 years old and live in Peru with my mom and sisters. My dad died last year. We would like a Bible to read every day when we wake up. Thank you.
0: Lisbeth, in her wonderfully, almost totally pure English, but telling the story of what she and her mom are dealing with. And I know that for myself, friends, when I've had some of the darkest times of life visited upon us, it has been through the pages of Scripture that I have been most encouraged. And I have grown through those seasons, even though they have had sometimes very sad or very dark chapters. Michael Woolworth, as we round out this hour, that is the great gift that we're giving everyone. We're not machines. We don't live the same every day. We have good days. We have bad days. The Word of God, though, is there for every day, and it does give us that encouragement to keep going.
1: Well, when the phones are a little light, Kevin, you bring out the big guns in the form of 10-year-old Elizabeth, right? How about that wonderful plea? Let me tell you about the man that reached her, Carlo, an itinerant pastor in the Andes Mountains. This young gal, Elizabeth, lives in the country of Peru. Her father died about a year ago. She mentioned that in the clip, right? It was ill, never recovered from that. That left her mother a widow with four young daughters. Elizabeth, part of the mix there at 10 years of age, right? And she's not asking for our pity today. She's simply saying, what, thinking about the God who loves us. And so that pastor has been, Carlo, has been beaten by warlocks, male witches, right, who have fiercely opposed the gospel. He's fallen 100 feet in the Andes Mountains, been robbed of everything in his possession. But again, he does all of this to the glory of God and to reach precious families like that of young Elizabeth. And so, you know, we're grateful for people like Carlo. And Kevin, we're grateful for people like Miriam of the Bronx, who said, I'm in. I want to bless people like young Elizabeth with God's word today. Stephen of New York City said, Michael, Kevin, count me in at a dozen Bibles. And so again, what you and I are doing, Kevin, is just really drilling down different parts of the world. I love to say no passport required, no jet lag tomorrow morning, right? But to give you a glimpse into what God is doing, and all of this pointing to what our ultimate goal as we've joined together to bless just north of 10,000 waiting believers. A couple of those as we go to break here. Rohan in India, a former Hindu when he became a believer, radicalized Hindus in his village, beat him nearly to death. But more than anything, he's praying for a Bible. Luis is in Ecuador, neighboring Peru. There, one of those, again, another one of those reach by Pastor Carlo. Now, Luis is what? As a former crime boss, was part of the drug cartel down there, did some a serious jail time, but he was reached by Carlo behind prison walls today. He's a free man, and he is ministering in that part of the world, praying for a Bible in the ancient Quechua language. So again, Kevin, that's why we're here. It's $5 a Bible, and the question remains, how many will you send today?
0: 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But I will just say that what you give right now will make an absolute difference, because the one thing that all of the recipients of these Bibles have in common is that they have a need in their heart to learn more about Jesus. They have a desire in their heart and mind and soul and life to be a more fully devoted follower to Him. They know that Scripture is the key to that, and yet that's the one thing they are without. They may be without a number of other things, but when it comes to what they need for that relationship to be turned into a discipleship scenario, they need Scripture. They are desperate for the Scripture. They want the Scripture, but they don't have access to it. That's what they all have in common. And we can satisfy that need today by just going and dialing the number 1-800-YES-WORD, 1-800-YES-WORD, or go to thatkevinshow.com, thatkevinshow.com, and click the Bible League banner at the top of the page. Kevin McCullough coming right back. Don't go anywhere.
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14: News this hour from Town Hall. I'm Ron Taylor. President Trump tells reporters he thinks his new wave of tariffs will hold up to legal scrutiny.
15: We put the tariffs on. They're very standard tariffs. The other way was easier. I thought the decision by the Supreme Court was not a good one. But we have many forms of tariffs, and all we did is go to B, you know, follow the line B. Now, B is something that's been used many, many times for years and very standard.
14: A second Secret Service agent from Vice President J.D. Vance Protective Detail has been placed on administrative leave amid an internal investigation.
16: The agents are suspected of leaking sensitive operational details to MS Now for a July 15 story that portrayed the Vance family as burdensome. The article revealed agents' frustrations with last-minute travel requests and other sensitive details. This follows a similar incident in January, prompting an internal affairs investigation. The vice president's office thanked the agents while noting the unique challenges of protecting a family with young children. Bernie Bennett reporting.
14: A heat dome is set to expand across much of the central United States this weekend.
17: Temperatures will be above 100 degrees from Dallas to North Dakota. About 70 million people will face heat advisories. Forecasters say the heat will stretch from the desert southwest to the Gulf Coast and into the Midwest and Gulf Plains. However, some areas like the Mid-Atlantic and Northeast won't be hit by such severe weather. The elderly and children are especially at risk of heat-related illnesses. Relief might come to the central U.S. toward next weekend. John Scott reporting.
14: German authorities have issued a wanted notice for a fugitive suspect in the van ramming near Berlin's Pride Festival that left one person dead and injured at least 16 others. News and analysis at townhall.com. I'm Ron Taylor.
18: Charlie died after taking a single pill that turned out to be counterfeit.
19: He was having back issues, and it was a counterfeit poisonous pill.
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1: From the wild world of D.C. politics to America's culture clash, brace yourself for the reality check you've been waiting for. 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
2: Happy Friday. We made it. Friday, the final Friday of the month. My goodness, before you know it, it'll be August. Before you know it, it'll be the midterm elections. Before you know it, we're either going to save America or we're going to watch her go up in proverbial flames. Welcome in. Iran is apparently on the verge of going up in literal flames. President Trump is, according to Axios, seriously considering a massive, massive attack on Iran. The one thing I hear from just about every member of this audience, finish the job. Finish the job. We started this to stop them from being able to produce a nuke. Finish the job, please. Look, I hate it for the men, women, and children of Iran, many of whom are going to get killed, who are being killed. They have the Iranian leadership to blame for that. It's not our fault. This president is trying to prevent a nuclear Armageddon, and we've got troops. I told you yesterday, being in a restaurant, part of a hotel lobby, tons of troops, and I kept thinking, these young, brave men and women, younger than my kids, you know, fresh-faced, probably idealistic. They're fighting for this country. Tampa Bay is the host of, is where CENTCOM is based. And I kept thinking some of these people might be going off to war, real war. Let me pause for a moment in my passionate monologue and thank you for correcting me, texters. What would I do without the text line? Because heaven forbid, Eric or Tracy, Tracy's job is to monitor the show. She's supposed to sit there and she responds to things that are said, that are done. Alex is sitting there just staring into space. Yasmin's looking around. You'd think somebody, I got 100 people on this team. Nobody noticed that today is not the last Friday of July. Thank you to the sharp-eared, sharp-eyed audience members of this show who have just smacked me down and reminded me that dummy Big Mouth Gallagher doesn't have the calendar right. Next Friday is the last Friday of July. This is July 24th. It just sounded late, 24th, you know. But maybe that'll be a wake-up call to the crack team. I kid. I love this team and couldn't be happier. I'm almost nervous to tell you what I thought of the movie The Odyssey because I went last night. I'll tell you about that in a minute. I got to tell you about a story out of Wisconsin, and I've never done a talk topic like this before, but I'm going to do it without notes, without prep, without clips, without anything. I'm just going to share with you some of my heartfelt thoughts about another police shooting that has led to people amassing in the streets in protest. But anyway, back to Iran quickly. I'm hoping and praying that President Trump does finish the job. You can't play ball with these people. They don't play fair. They're not good faith actors, and the world knows it. And Americans are tired, and it's enough. This cannot be prolonged. Every day it continues is a bitter reminder that this president, who many of us voted for enthusiastically, promised no more forever wars. Now, we understand the nature of them getting a nuclear weapon. We get it. And I admire what President Trump embarked upon. Look, other presidents or presidential candidates promised to do just what he's doing. I'm talking to you, Hillary. This isn't a novel thing to stop Iran from nuking Israel. But for crying out loud, we got to bring this thing to an end. Ceasefire on again, off again. We're going to cooperate. They're not going to cooperate. We're going to enough. Gas is over $4 a gallon. People are anxious. We got to save this country on November the 3rd. We must save America. And we've got to save America from a bunch of brainwashed twerps who think that it's perfectly normal to fight with a police officer in the streets. Can I do a topic real quick and get your reaction to this topic without any notes, without any stories? I rarely do this. I mean, I speak from the heart a lot. While shaving this morning, I had the Today Show on in the background. It's kind of weird. They got people on there. I don't even know who they are. What happened to Savannah and Hoda and Juju and BB and Bam Bam? What happened to the normal? I think Al Roker was there. I haven't watched the Today Show in years. And there were people, I had no idea who any of them were. Wasn't it always, who was with Savannah Guthrie before she went through all the horrible stuff with her mother and her mother's abduction? And there's another co-host, maybe Craig Melvin now? I mean, it's all different. I don't watch broadcast TV anymore. I just don't. I've got my TV tuned to Salem News Channel. I'm watching Fox News. I'm watching Newsmax. I'm watching One America. I mean, I don't watch cable at all. I've got YouTube TV. I mean, broadcast television. I just watch cable, and I like YouTube TV. It's kind of user-friendly. There's probably other options out there. But so today, a rare moment of watching or kind of in the background, the Today Show. Here's what I saw and I heard. And I haven't seen this story. I don't know that it's reached national levels yet, but let's talk about another police shooting in Wisconsin. Here's what I heard from the report. Again, not with the benefit of no notes, no story, no nothing. I don't know any of the details except a young black man was killed in Wisconsin, Madison, Wisconsin. Liberal, liberal, liberal, leftist, leftist, leftist, Madison, Wisconsin, right? Here's what the reporter said. There's video of this guy fighting with like four or five officers. And he produced a knife and evidently lunged at, if didn't stab, actually, one of the officers that this guy's fighting with. He was on a bike. And they knocked him off the bike and they're fighting with him, and they're tussling with him. Shots went off. He got killed. Cue the mob. Benjamin Crump has already transported himself on his time machine to Madison, Wisconsin. Already representing the family. Body hasn't even been buried yet, and Benjamin Crump is there holding press conferences. Because the evil, racist, white supremacist cops killed a poor, innocent, angelic, black man. You know what the report said? And it was kind of neutral. They just happened to casually mention he had been arrested over 40 times, not four, not 14, over 40 times. Many of those arrests and convictions were as a result of fighting with police officers, resisting arrest, attacking cops. Now, it's all I know. I know that fact. I know the fact that he was shot and killed by the police. I know that he was... he's representing his family now. They want the money. That's what Benjamin Crump's doing there. That's all he's about. I'd love to know what kind of private jet he flies on. Ain't no way he flies commercial. He's got a jet that gets him to one of these police shootings in record time. I almost think it's like a time traveling machine. Because he's there before they even, take down the crime scene. So, okay, we'll see how it unfolds. But here's what I also saw. The leftist mayor, some woman with about four last names, of Madison, Wisconsin, stood up and said, I don't care what your background is, no one should ever lose their life during an encounter with a police officer. Now, I hear that, and I'm screaming at my sink with my shaving cream dripping off my face, you're right. You're totally correct. So why don't you add, please don't fight with the police and resist arrest so that you don't get shot. Black, white, or green. My gosh, these are stupid people. They love the race baiting. They love a narrative. They love all of this. They yearn for it so that they can paint police officers as bad guys. And once again, our law enforcement community, this time in Madison, Wisconsin, is under siege by these hateful, ugly, awful people. Look, cops in Madison, Wisconsin going forward, they're going to say, oh, well, I guess if somebody starts attacking me with a knife, I just got to let him stab me to death, because if I defend myself and use lethal force, Benjamin Crump is going to be on the scene and my life is going to be over. We've been through Minneapolis and George Floyd. We've been through all these police shootings. Michael Brown. Here we go again now, apparently in Madison, Wisconsin. And again, I don't even have a story. I don't want a story. I don't even want details. Don't confuse me with the facts. But it is a fact that apparently the guy was arrested over 40 times. It is a fact that the mayor said no one should die during an encounter with a police officer. And it is a fact that you should never, ever, ever fight or resist what an officer says. You should obey every one of a police officer's lawful commands. Everyone. Full stop. No exceptions. Prove me wrong. 1-800-655-MIKE. 18 past the hour. 800-655-6453. And watching the police now under siege in Madison, Wisconsin, brings me to my new daily prayer that I rolled out this week. A lot of people appreciate it. And every day, I want to make sure that we get the prayer in. Heavenly Father, we come before you with humble hearts, asking for your mercy and your peace in this uncertain hour. As we face uncertainties with Iran, as our law enforcement is under attack, as ICE agents are being attacked and doxed.
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1: Why is it so hard for this message to not fight back or resist the police? So difficult to acknowledge, to recognize, to receive. Why is it so hard? What is wrong with people? Why can't this be part of this discussion? They never let that be part of the conversation. Why is that? Look, they're going to review this shooting in Wisconsin. If mistakes were made, if something went wrong, I fully expect those police officers will be held accountable. But it's like when the mayor said no one should ever die during an encounter with the police, she is unwittingly admitting what I'm to agreeing with what I'm saying. She's proven my point. You think somebody who complies with the police gets killed? Can you tell me why you think this is never mentioned? That's not allowed to be mentioned? If you don't like the police, can you call me and tell me that you disagree with my assertion that if you wouldn't fight with the police, you're not going to get killed? I would love for anybody to give me that explanation once and for all. Please, please, please call this show and explain to me, like I'm a imbecile. You may think I am. Spoiler alert, I loved the Odyssey. Uh-oh! Oh, no! Line up and come at me. I went on a rant this morning with Mark Davis. It was an epic Gallagher rant about urging people to ignore the noise and all the online social media narratives about stuff. People are mad about the casting of the Odyssey. If you can set that aside, go see the movie. I'll bet you'll enjoy the heck out of it. It's pretty epic. Anyway, please call this show. And I am practically begging for a reasonable, rational explanation. I mean, nobody ever talks about the police not being killed. Why doesn't the mayor stand up and say, a civilian should never kill a police officer? Well, I guess that's just baked into the cake, right? Mayor Ashley Simpson Thompson, whatever her name is. She's got a lot of names. At least, she's Mayor Satya Rhodes Conway. No one should ever be killed in an encounter with the police. Yeah, you're right, Mayor Satya Rhodes Conway. Why don't you tell your constituents not to fight with the police? And she never will. Why is that? Why is that? Can you give me an explanation? I'd love to hear it. 800-655-MIKE.
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3: With SRN News, I'm Ron Taylor. German authorities have issued a wanted notice for a fugitive suspect in the van ramming near Berlin's Pride Festival that left one person dead and injured and at least 16. Police and prosecutors on Sunday asked for help in finding the 21-year-old whom they identified as Abdul B. They say he is believed to have injured several people with a moving vehicle, and one or more people apparently left that vehicle. Several people also apparently were stabbed. Police have said that earlier that they have identified him with ties to Islamic groups in the German capital. President Trump hosting Israeli Prime Minister Benjamin Netanyahu at the White House next week as he weighs military options in Iran. Tuesday's meeting will mark the first face-to-face talks between the two since the conflict began. It comes as Trump says he's close to a decision on whether to launch a massive attack. Netanyahu will also attend the funeral of Senator Lindsey Graham. This is SRN.
4: Charlie died after taking a single pill that turned out to be counterfeit.
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13: Going to have to start putting a paper bag over my head. I don't like that. I've got PTSD from the day the guy dumped the milkshake on my head in the New York City diner. New York City. Man, what a lost cause. Wait till you hear what Zoran the Destroyer is up to lately. Now, speaking of the destroyers, like characters from a Greek mythological extravaganza, the Odyssey has created a buzz and tons of controversy. It's setting all kinds of records. I mean, it's been a long time since it's taken me almost like a week to be able to get a seat at the movie theater where I live. But George wants to weigh in because I mentioned I liked it, loved it. And, of course, that draws a reaction like this one, I guess, from George in Houston, Texas. Hey, George, how you doing today?
14: Excellent, Mike. No, it's not going to be a vitriolic reaction. If somebody wants to watch the film, I'm okay with that. It's your entertainment dollar. You've got the ability to spend it where you'd like. You want to see something, see it. I don't begrudge anybody, but I'm not going to support any brand that attacks an entire class of people before the movie's even released. You know, they were talking about how if you don't watch it, you're a racist or you're a homophobe. I'm tired of that. I want to go back to the day where I can go into a movie, sit down, watch a movie, and not have to leave, you know, like immediately wanting to donate money to save the whales or something. I'm tired of being guilty. You know what I'm saying?
13: I love that.
14: I just want to go enjoy a movie and that's it. Let me get a hamburger.
13: Yeah. I mean, first of all, you're completely correct. I mean, I like your sort of live and let live policy because the truth of the matter is nobody of the brand said if you don't go to the movie, you're a racist. So that's not fair. Now, maybe goofballs on social media did, but nobody from the movie studios. I mean, maybe some of these
14: the actress was actually making commentary about, you know, suggesting that, you know, why can't a black woman play it, blah, blah, blah, on
13: right.
14: and on.
13: Right.
14: My thing is this. If you don't have to explain why a character is straight, you shouldn't have to explain why a character is gay.
13: George, with all due respect, and you and I are really mostly on the same page, but I truly believe that we're looking for stuff to get aggravated about. Now, what I decided to do with the Odyssey is kind of put aside all the look, all of these actors, first of all, they're all goofy. You can go back in the history of film. You want to talk about the personal lives of actors going back to the 20s and the 30s and the 40s? You want to look up Fatty Arbuckle. Look up some of these people back in the silent movie era and what scum they were. They're degenerates. Their skill is being able to, you know, wear a costume and play somebody they're not. That's all they are. But they entertain us. They're our form of entertainment. Now, first of all, you're 100% correct. You don't want to support movies? Don't go to the movies. You don't want to support TV shows? Don't watch TV shows. Let me finish. You don't want to support Disney World? Don't go to Disney World. I get that and I respect that. You don't want to put your hard-earned dollars somewhere you can sit around and never go out. I admire that. I respect it. But for those of us who say, I don't want to get wallowing in the drama of what some stupid actress says about being a black Helen of Troy. I just want to go see if I'll like the movie or not. I mean, and it seems to me, you sound like a reasonably intelligent guy. Why can't you do that? But why can't you do that? Why can't you go see the movie and see if it entertains you or not? I mean, do you think you'll be bothered? Go ahead.
14: I'm not going to spend the 30 bucks on a low end that's going to cost me to go give money to somebody who dislikes me. Look,
13: they all dislike you. They all hate you. Everybody hates you. So you're going to sit in your living room for the rest of your life?
14: No, it's called DVD. I watch the movies I want to watch. I support the brands I want to support.
13: You're paying for that. You bought the DVD. The actors and actresses on the DVD hate you too, George.
14: Yep.
13: So why are you watching them?
14: Not all of them.
13: Oh, well, most of them, they're nuts. They're all kooks.
14: But these days, they're highlighting it too much. Like, I would have gone to see Superwoman, right? Or the Supergirl, the one that just came out. But she immediately, it's like, look, like with the Mandalorian, I loved the Star Wars. I loved the Star Trek, right?
13: Yeah, yeah.
14: Anything with a spaceship in it, I'll watch.
13: Yeah.
14: That's another reason why. I'm just not really into the Greek mystery. I do like the Korean movies, too.
13: But basically,
14: you know, again, just let the product be the product. Let the speak for itself.
13: And what you're doing, George, you're speaking with your wallet, and I admire that. I really do. Don't get me wrong. I don't mean to beat you up. I just get to a point where I'm in this mindset, and I appreciate so much your perspective. I'm in this mindset where I'm tired of looking for reasons to be angry. I am tired of walking around with a chip. I'm going to be mad at this. I got a chip on my shoulder about that. Oh, I'm going to be this. And a text just came in from Naples, Florida. My Odyssey is like the Supergirl movie. A lot of negative noise. My grandchildren and I saw it the other day. It's a great movie. Typical super movie. This is the Supergirl movie, I guess, from Tom in Florida. I'm tired of being angry. You know what we need to be angry about? The lunatic Marxists who are trying to take over the country in the halls of power. You want to know what we need to be angry about? Communism invading our country through the Democrat Party. A mayor, wait till you hear what Zohran did this week. My Lord. Taunting and mocking wealthy New Yorkers who have a second home. I thought it was satire. I thought he didn't really do that. This guy is spinning wildly into who he really is. And wait till you hear what somebody over at the Free Press uncovered about who he really is. He's had apparently a history of fake accents. Sounds like he's got a fake British accent, a fake this accent. He's a theater kid. He's a Marxist commie theater kid who got elected mayor of America's biggest city. And now they're facing a mess. That's worth getting angry about. People not voting. That's worth getting angry about. Republicans not passing the Save America Act. That's worth getting angry about. But honest to goodness, sitting around and getting mad about going to the stupid movies?
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1: I feel like none of my reposts are working anymore on X. I don't know what's going on. So if I go under repost, let's see, Mike Gallagher, I look at my thing. No, it's not doing it. Posts, highlights. Why is that not working? That is so, I hate it when stuff just vanishes. My contacts on my iPhone are vanished. I can't believe, some of them are gone. And I why does that happen? I thought it's all supposed to be backed up. That makes me crazy. I just reposted Tim Sheehy's fiery speech about why we're at war with Iran that everybody ought to watch. You should see this speech. I'll play it on the show, but if you want to get a jump on, well, look, I guess you can't see it on my account. Alex, can you see it on my account? Somebody go to @GallagherShow and see if you see my repost that I just did 1 minute ago of Tim Sheehy. Because everybody should see this important, powerful speech he gave. And I reposted, and it's not showing up when I see it on my, now, maybe me, I don't know. I'm a little slow on some of this stuff, but it's like just this week, I see all the clips that we've got from, you know, the Eminem experience and everything. And why are some of my contacts gone? I know that of some of the names that I used to have in my phone stored in my contacts. And I went to call two of them this week, and they were gone. Gone forever. It's weird. Technology. Gosh. Thank goodness something like rough greens is simple, like for your dog. You don't need technology to keep your dog happy, living a long, healthy, fantastic life. Because Rough Greens is here. Rough Greens, I love this guy behind it, Dr. Black. What a great, great guy. He's got a heart for not only humans, but your pets. Thousands of dog owners have turned to Rough Greens, and I'm told that this audience is one of the biggest supporters of Rough Greens, America's number one dog supplement, live probiotics, enzymes, omega oils, vitamins, minerals. Look, it may be hard to change what your dog wants to eat, but that's why you sprinkle Rough Greens on top of your dog's food, and they love it. Thousands of dogs all over.
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1: Home run. For that whole race baiting, headline grabbing money machine. There's a lot of people making money off this stuff. And one of the things on that Today Show report, if you missed it earlier, I was talking about a report on the Today Show about a shooting in Madison, Wisconsin, involving a 38-year-old homeless resident with over 40 arrests. And he fought with the cops. Produced a knife, got shot and killed, and now they're in the streets of Madison, Wisconsin. How about we urge people not to fight with cops? Is that so hard? Wait until you hear what the Free Press uncovered about the life of Zohran the Destroyer, Mamdani, who is now taunting wealthy Americans, practically begging them to move out of New York. That and more coming up.
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19: Breaking news this hour from townhall.com. I'm Michael Harrington. A key U.S. ally in the Middle East is heading here to Washington. Correspondent Willie Nelson reports.
20: Israeli Prime Minister Benjamin Netanyahu is set to visit Washington, D.C. next week. His office says he'll attend funeral services for the late Senator Lindsey Graham, a longtime friend of Israel. President Trump is also expected to meet with Netanyahu at the White House on Tuesday, as the two leaders discuss ongoing diplomatic efforts. Willie Nelson, The White House.
19: A new global wealth report shows the United States created more millionaires than any other country last year. More on that from correspondent Ken Lorman.
2: According to the UBS Global Wealth Report 2026, the U.S. added more than 441,000 new millionaires in 2025, nearly half of all newly created millionaires worldwide. United Kingdom was a distant second with 43,000, followed by France. The report highlights continued growth in American wealth creation despite ongoing economic challenges. Ken Lorman reporting.
19: Chinese artificial intelligence models are gaining popularity in this country for their affordability and efficiency. More American executives and companies are switching to Chinese models by startups such as DeepSeek, Moonshot AI, and ZAI for daily tasks. These models are very cheap and nearly as advanced as those of their U.S. rivals, technology analysts say. The rapid rise of Chinese AI this year with stronger players beyond last year's DeepSeek moment highlights the increasing competitive AI race between the U.S. and China. Former Honduran President Juan Orlando Hernandez returns to his country today to face corruption charges. He was extradited to the U.S. for drug trafficking and sentenced to 45 years, but was released in December after a pardon from President Trump. Hernandez led Honduras from 2014 till 2022. More on these stories at townhall.com.
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1: From the wild world of D.C. politics to America's culture clash, brace yourself for the reality check you've been waiting for. 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
2: There is one. Get me to play the clip of Chuck Schumer passing wind on the Senate floor. And it's the solution is going to be in the hands of a generous member of this audience. I'll explain a little bit later this hour. We are in the middle of our Food for the Poor campaign to help the victims of the Venezuelan earthquakes. It is a noble effort, and many of you have stepped up already. We've got a ways to go to hit our goal, but we're getting closer to where we ought to be right now. We're pacing pretty well. And helping the poor, helping the needy, helping the disadvantaged is something we like to do on this show because we have the most generous audience in America. So we're going to have a little fun with this. If you haven't seen or heard the video of Chuck Schumer, oh boy, and it'll be up to you. It's going to be your decision. One listener, one viewer, one person in this audience is going to make the determination as to whether or not we actually play the clip because it's gross. I mean, you know, it's passing gas. I've never, ever thought in all my years of doing this that I would grapple with whether or not to play a clip of somebody who obviously passed wind. But it's Chuck Schumer. It's a metaphor for what the Democrats represent these days. Sometimes you don't know which end it's coming out of, so why not? Why not have a little fun and help people at the same time? So stay tuned for your opportunity to make a difference in people's lives and have a little fun in the process. President Trump is going to address the nation tonight, 9 p.m. Eastern, 6 p.m. Pacific. Who knows? Buckle up. Hang on to your hat. We're going to carry it on Salem News Channel. You won't miss a word of it tonight, 9 p.m. Eastern, 6 p.m. Pacific. I'm not sure if the networks are going to carry it. I know the cable networks are, and I know Salem News Channel is going to be right there with coverage because Salem News Channel has become the preferred channel of choice for people all over America. I was talking to somebody yesterday hearing about our numbers and how many gazillions of hours and viewers we're getting. SNC.tv for all the ways that you can obtain Salem News Channel and watch President Trump's address tonight at 9 p.m. Election integrity is expected to be front and center. He is rumored to be saying that China interfered with the 2020 election. He will not let 2020 go, for better or worse. I happen to think it's for the better. If we don't fix election problems, our country's going to be broken forever. If we don't solve the problem of election shenanigans, I keep hearing them say, well, you need widespread election fraud. We shouldn't have any election fraud. There shouldn't be any unopened mail-in ballots. There shouldn't be any 24/7 drive-thrus to stuff the ballot box. There should be voter ID. It's inexcusable that in a city like New York, where I voted in 2016, and I tried to produce a driver's license, that they practically laughed me out of the joint, saying, we don't need driver's licenses here. This is New York. Go over and vote. We don't care who you are. Go in and vote. That's unacceptable. That's un-American. That's wrong. And Trump won't let it go, and I'm here for that. That's what I voted for. He's got to fix this. Now, he has a nominee for Director of National Intelligence, Jay Clayton, being grilled by Democrats like John Ossoff. John Ossoff is rumored to be on the hot seat over the integrity of his election in Georgia. I mean, it's being rumored online that Trump is going to declare that both John Ossoff and Raphael Warnock were elected illegitimately. Well, we're going to see. What I do know is that yesterday John Ossoff and Mark Warner and all of them, in a coordinated effort, tried to play gotcha with Jay Clayton. And he was having none of it.
3: Who won the 2020 election?
4: I'm not going to do this with you.
3: This is a job interview. We've established that you have an obligation to be honest and forthright with the committee. Yes, you do have an obligation to be honest and forthright with the committee.
4: Yes.
3: Who won the 2020 election?
4: Like I said, I'm not going to get into that with you.
3: But you do have an obligation to be honest and forthright with the committee.
4: Is anything that I just said not honest or forthright?
3: Yes, you're not being honest or forthright. Who won the 2020 election?
4: I think I've answered the question. We can keep doing this.
3: Well, we're going to keep doing it because you're not being honest and forthright.
4: I'm not
3: going to
4: engage in the theater.
3: It's a simple question, Mr. Clayton.
4: And I've answered.
3: Who won the 2020 presidential election?
4: I've answered it.
3: You're here asking for the support of senators to lead America's intelligence community. We've established that you have an obligation to be honest and forthright with this committee and with the American public, but you refuse to answer a simple matter of fact about the 2020 election. Is that right?
4: No, that's not right.
3: Then answer the question. Who won the 2020 election?
4: I have answered the question.
3: Answer it. What is your answer?
4: I've given you my answer.
3: What is your answer? You refuse to answer a basic question about who won a presidential election, but you asked to lead America's intelligence community? Isn't it humiliating to be unable to answer this question, to have to indulge the president's delusions? We know, you know, everybody in this room knows the truthful answer to that question. Why can you not give it?
4: I think I gave you the answer.
2: I mean, John Ossoff, it seems to me, is panicking. That reminds me of stupid, dopey Maisie Hirono always asking anybody she questions, have you ever sexually assaulted anybody? It's like, what are you talking about? Well, Ossoff, Mark Warner, Mark Kelly, Angus Maine, all they did, that's what they wanted to hammer this guy about. And he wasn't playing their games. I mean, in an exchange with Mark Warner, he confirmed that he knows that Joe Biden was certified. He understands that the process claimed that Joe Biden won the election, but he wasn't going to play their gotcha game. Now, my buddy Mark Davis, who I do the podcast with every day, and I hope you tune in, M&M Extra, Apple, Spotify, YouTube, subscribe. We're having so much fun, and the podcast is growing. We had a 25% growth in audience from May to June. So it's continuing to grow and build. People seem to really like our energy, our chemistry, our camaraderie, and sometimes we disagree, and this is one of them. Mark thinks that was a terrible answer. Mark said, nah, there's a better way to answer that. And then Mark went into this long 5-minute talk show host monologue of what he thought Jay Clayton should have said. Well, they weren't going to let him say all that. They would have stopped him 15 seconds in. Mark's argument is that he should have said, well, technically he won, but there are millions who have doubts. Ossoff and these Democrats weren't playing that game. They weren't asking the guy if he thinks that people have doubts. We know people have doubts about the veracity of this election. I think Jay Clayton answered that question perfectly. And I'm glad that President Trump is reportedly going to address all of this tonight. Am I wrong? Are you glad that Trump won't let 2020 alone? Or do you wish he would just drop it?
5: In the War of 1812, our nation fought and won America's religious freedom. Today, that constitutional right is being assaulted once more from within.
6: Religious liberty and rights in general were under attack. We all of a sudden became the enemy.
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2: A lot of text messages pouring in. California writes, the 2020 election was rigged. Anyone with a lick of integrity and common sense knows it. That's John in California. South Carolina asks a very relevant question. Have the Democrats gotten over January 6th? Absolutely not. I think every time January 6th is brought up, the appropriate response would be, hey, looks like there was a reason for a protest. And Mike, this is from Ohio, Columbus, Ohio. Thank you, Mike. You are so right. Election processes have to be fixed in America. And maybe one more here from Illinois. I wish we could leave it alone, but like you, I know that if we leave it alone, it's going to happen over and over and over again. That's actually Mike in Arkansas, who's a refugee from Illinois. What do you think? Is it a good idea for President Trump to go back down this path? Evidently, that's what he's expected to do tonight. He's reportedly going to bring up information about China. He's going to claim, I think, that there's been evidence uncovered that China interfered with the election machines, with the computer systems that are used for our elections, hacking and everything else. And I know there are some people, even Trump supporters, who are probably rolling their eyes. Oh, brother, here we go again, 2020. That's what they want you to do. They want you to leave it alone. That's why John Ossoff and Mark Warner, that's why they're playing this game with Jake Clayton yesterday. It's a game. It's an absolute game. Look at, you think this was by accident? They're all lining up. Who won the 2020 election? Who was president in 2020? It's a gotcha question. Look, the easy answer, of course, is by virtue of the fact that we suffered through 4 years of Biden from 2020 to 2024, he was obviously the president. But you're asking me to pretend that we don't have doubts about how he got there. Here was Senator Mark Warner going after Jay Clayton yesterday as well.

0: engaged in a giant game. They are terrified that their scam of getting illegals to vote is going to go away with the mass deportation effort. That's why they're against it so absurdly, and they are worried that Trump is going to put a lid on election fraud once and for all. John's in Illinois. Hey, John, welcome back. How are you, sir?
1: It's Mike out of Illinois. Thank you, Mike, for taking my call today.
0: You bet.
1: God bless Mike, who moved to the great state of Arkansas and left Illinois stand because it's just horrible in many ways. And he, God bless him for being able
0: to
1: get that out of there.
0: You're talking about the texter who called, who texted me from Arkansas. Yes, sir. Gotcha.
1: Yes, sir. And, you know, you were talking about the 2020 election, why it's important that we address that and why we need to, because it's a baseline of leadership.
0: Amen.
1: If you have problems in your own household and you don't address them, even if it's in the past, you're prone to go ahead and having them just repeat over and over again. You know, that's why so many people feel a disconnect from our government. They operate their finances outside the boundaries of how our household finances could be operated, and they seem to be fine with it. But if we did that, we would lose everything. We would even find ourselves in jail, if not, you know, in worse situations. This is the problem, Mike. People in America do not look for a leader. They're looking for somebody to sweep it under the rug, give them a salesman smile, and say everything is fine. We have to get over that. We have to stop. And it's really, even back in the day when Rush Limbaugh was there, we have a culture problem. And that's the culture we're living with right now, and we have to change it.
0: He makes some terrific points, and I will say this. I will add that I believe that the over-the-top reaction that the beast, that the machine had in destroying the life of Tina Peters or Mike Lindell or anybody who dared to challenge the narrative, the way they destroyed people's lives is the tell. That's the proof. That, to me, is the evidence that they knew the people were onto them. Am I wrong? 800-655-MIKE.
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0: AI for daily tasks. These models are much cheaper and nearly as advanced as those of their U.S. rivals, according to technology analysts. The rapid rise of Chinese AI this year, with stronger players beyond last year's DeepSeek moment, highlights the increasingly competitive AI race between the U.S. and China. Former Honduran President Juan Orlando Hernandez returns to his country today to face corruption charges. Hernandez extradited to the U.S. for drug trafficking, sentenced to 45 years, but was released in December of last year after pardon from President Trump. This is SRN News.
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11: From Minnesota, Schumer's an old man, and we all fart. Get over it. Well, speak for yourself, Minnesota. Excuse me. You may be passing wind all over the place. Some of us have a little self-control. Now, and you got to hear how bad it is. It is blatant. It is obvious. It is hysterical. And this audience, I think, is clamoring to hear it. However, there are people who don't want to hear it. There are people who are going to be offended by it. I think I've got a way to have a win-win. We're on about the midway point of our Food for the Poor campaign to help the victims of the Venezuelan earthquakes. And this wonderful Christian ministry, Food for the Poor, is rushing medical supplies, food, water, tarps, personal hygiene items, to the people who have lost everything in Venezuela, because that's what Food for the Poor does. And many of you have supported Food for the Poor over the years. And I'm grateful. I'm so grateful. So I'm inviting you to go to MikeOnline.com to make a donation. I'm hoping that you will help get us to another level. We're almost back where we're almost on track to be where we ought to be. I want us to hit our goal. The goal is almost $50,000. We can do it. This audience never lets me down. You have never failed me. Yesterday I asked for maybe somebody who might be interested in making a $25,000 donation and come to New York for a big Broadway show and a backstage tour, and you get to meet a big Broadway star in person. And I'll take you to New York like I'm doing another couple in Dallas this fall. Or come to Tampa, Florida if you prefer. I'll take you for a boat ride. Now, how daring am I that I'm going to take a stranger out in the middle of Tampa Bay on a boat? That's like an episode right out of The Sopranos. You may never hear from me again. So, look, if you're interested in the $25,000 tax-deductible donation to help a whole bunch of needy people in Venezuela, just email us your contact information. I was hoping we'd get somebody yesterday, but we're waiting. Mike@mikeonline.com is our email address. If you're interested, just send us your information, your contact information, and Tracy and the team will reach out, and we'll see if we can't get a big, big donation for food for the poor. $25,000. We'll fly you there, our expense. We'll take care of the plane tickets, the hotel. You'll stay in a luxury hotel. And you'll have dinner with me. We'll see a show together. We'll go boating, either Tampa or New York. You decide if you're interested, if you're blessed and you want to pay it forward. And I hope, I'm praying that somebody's heart will be touched, because that would be a big way to almost get to our goal. 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If we get a $500 donor, I'll play it. If we don't, I can't play it. Now, Kay in Taylor, South Carolina, doesn't think I should play the clip. Is that right, Kay? Are you worried about me playing this clip of Chuck Schumer passing gas?
12: Not really. I just think that you're way far above that in integrity to bother with it. And you have so many good topics to talk about that I think you're wasting your time on it. You are way above that.
11: But, Kay, $500 to a Christian ministry like Food for the Poor, isn't it worth it? I mean, do you want to hurt these poor people? Huh?
12: Food for the Poor is such a wonderful Christian organization. And
11: amen.
12: What you're talking about is a waste of time. That's for people that are desperate for attention. You don't need to get attention. You get it all the time because you're away from that.
11: You're so sweet, but I think you're putting the bar. You're raising the bar too high with me. I don't think I'm as classy as you think I am. But look,
12: you fool a lot of people then because you are. I think.
11: Oh, you're so sweet. Thank you, Kay. Well, see what I mean. Kay doesn't want me to play it. And if we don't get a $500 donation, Kay's going to get her wish. But see, I believe that $500 is going to go a long way to getting food and medical supplies and bottles of water and hygiene and all the stuff that the people in Venezuela are needing right now. And like Kay even admitted, Food for the Poor is a beautiful, beautiful ministry. So, look, it's up to you. It's going to come down to one member of the audience. We're holding a line right now. And if you call and come through with a $500 tax-deductible donation that you can share and give the information to Tracy, I'll play the clip. If you don't make the donation, no clip. Drew's in Silver Spring, Maryland. Hey, Drew, welcome to the show. How are you?
13: Thanks. I'm doing well. Thanks for taking my call.
11: You bet.
13: Listen, just a quick thing about Chuck Schumer and this farting thing. And I just want to say that anything that comes out of his back end is going to sound a hell of a lot better than anything that comes out of his mouth.
11: Have you seen the clip yet?
13: I have not.
11: Oh, boy. All right. Well, wait till you hear it, because you're right. It's a metaphor. I mean, it is a total metaphor. It is a perfect example of what I think it sums up what the Democrat Party is at right now. It's everything that we think the Democrat Party is. And North Carolina just texted, Mike, absolutely, get that donation, play the video. We need a good laugh today. We got to have some fun. Well, thank you, North Carolina. But look, so far, no donors, no takers. If you don't step up, we can't play it. Kay's going to get her wish. Poor Richard from Dallas, who calls all the time, he called it, I agree with Kay. Don't play it. We can't hear Chuck Schumer passing gas. That's offensive. Come on, lighten up. Look, this is so humiliating for the massively important, powerful Chuck Schumer of New York. I mean, that is absolute gold to for the world to see and hear what this guy was capable of. And I get that he's 80. Somebody said, well, he did it accidentally. And Eric Hansen said, well, yeah.
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11: First of all, not cancer at all, thank the Lord. But the surgery involved the removal of, if you can believe this, a grapefruit-sized cyst being removed from her body. Now, that to me sounds like a lot. But apparently, now with robotics and all that, it's not the massive intensive surgery, but it's not a minor thing. And I prayed that you would pray for my friend, that she would do well with the surgery, and they would get it out, and everything would be great. Well, I'm happy to report, first of all, thank you for your prayers. Thank you for stepping up, because she did great. She had some trouble with some nausea after the surgery, and she had kind of a rough afternoon and early evening, but she slept good. I think the nausea was probably from the general anesthesia. But she's doing great. She's going home, headed home today. Praise God. So thank you for praying. Thank you for knowing that she's going to be 100%. I believe strongly in leaning into prayer warriors. And look, right now I'm praying for one person, just one, because I want to play the clip. I don't want to make Kay mad at me, but I want to play this clip. but I can't play unless we get a $500 donation. 800-655-MIKE, hoping you'll come through. My prayer is that one person's heart will be touched, maybe two. I know a lot of people's hearts have been touched over Think Factor, and that's one of our great sponsors, brought to you by the same folks who brought you Relief Factor. 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
1: Okay, the text line blowing up. People are asking. Look, South Carolina writes, Chuck Schumer is actually a little brave because let's face it, he had a 50-50 chance of it not just being wind at his age and condition. LOL. That's pretty rough. Iowa writes, look, what you're probably going to play is the sound of Schumer hitting the fan. And finally, Illinois writes, please, please, please, Mike, just lower the bar so low that I can slither over it. I would love to hear this clip and have this laugh right now. And finally, to Illinois, Mike, this is the funniest thing I've ever heard. You're hysterical. I can't believe that you managed to get donations for your Food for the Poor campaign while having fun with the Schumer clip. Well, that's the idea. We want to have a little fun. And guess what? We do have a donor. We have Mike in Eden Prairie, Minnesota. God bless you, Mike. You've donated $500 to our campaign. I am so thankful because I was praying because, look, $500 is going to get a lot of medical supplies, food, bottled water to the people of Venezuela. So thank you very, very much, Mike in Eden Prairie, Minnesota. Thanks to you, the audience can be treated to this.
2: Now on Iran and the NDAA. When all the Trump administration can say
1: that was it. That was it. I mean, it's just, and he pauses. And as people pointed out, he actually smirked a little bit after he did it. So he knew he did it. It's kind of like he had that kind of impish little oops, oops. And wait a minute, what's this? Uh-oh. We had Mike from Eden Prairie, Minnesota with a $500 donation. What's this? We've got Jack in Colorado. Look, it's my obligation. Them's the rules. I said for every $500 donation that came in, I'd play it again. So, okay, thank you, Jack. Jack's called us before. I like Jack. He's a good caller. We've got him on hold there. Hey, Jack in Colorado.
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1: Lay out evidence that there was Chinese interference in the U.S. election. CBS is reporting that Beijing compromised U.S. voter data, and the CIA knew about it, but withheld the information from him during his first term in office. Speech is expected to be attended by senior administration officials, including the directors of the CIA, FBI, DNI, and DHS. Now, the White House has not confirmed CBS's report, but it actually could be a massive thing. Will the broadcast networks carry it? Who cares? We're going to carry it. Salem News Channel, SNC.TV. Coming up, what about these data centers and this drama about them? I had a conversation, a pretty eye-opening conversation the other day with somebody who claims that they're going to be surveillance centers by the government. Have you heard that? The latest conspiracy theory, we'll try to track it all down for you, coming up.
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21: Breaking news this hour from townhall.com. I'm Michael Harrington. Taxpayers continue to vote with their feet, correspondent Ken Lorman reports.
2: Analysis from Unleash Prosperity says Americans continue relocating across state lines, shifting both population and income. The report lists Florida and Texas as the biggest net gainers of residents, while New York and California saw the largest population losses. Researchers say migration patterns can affect state economies by moving consumer spending, workers, and tax revenue from one state to another. Ken Lorman reporting.
21: California's treatment of business is back in the spotlight. Correspondent Willie Nelson has that.
6: Critics of Governor Gavin Newsom say California's civil rights enforcement has become a powerful tool for extracting massive settlements from major corporations. They point to the Riot Games lawsuit, where two women who said they wanted to cause social change reached an initial $10 million settlement before California intervened, and the company ultimately agreed to pay $100 million. Opponents argue the approach has created an increasingly hostile climate for businesses operating in the Golden State. Willie Nelson, The White House.
21: President Trump says the U.S. will open a formal investigation into the European Union's trade practices. He says the bloc has unfairly levied billions of dollars of fines against Google. In fact, the EU has just hit Google with a fine of $1 billion after it said the technology behemoth broke digital antitrust regulations by setting up Google Play and its ubiquitous search engine to corral consumers toward its own services and apps at the detriment of competitors. Tropical storm Genevieve is strengthened into a hurricane in the Pacific Ocean southwest of Mexico. The National Hurricane Center in Miami reports it has a maximum sustained winds of 90 miles per hour, making it a Category 1. It's centered about 500 miles south-southwest of Manzanillo. More on these stories at townhall.com.
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1: From the wild world of D.C. politics to America's culture clash, brace yourself for the reality check you've been waiting for. 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
2: You know what I really love about the debate over whether the networks are going to carry President Trump's address tonight or not? I love the fact that the reality is that the broadcast networks are becoming completely irrelevant. I noticed that months ago, I stopped watching. I used to watch. I mean, I try to ingest a lot of media, of course, to do this show. I pay attention, try to look at a lot of different sites, even sites that I, you know, objectively and ideologically disagree with. I like to know what the other side is thinking, what they're saying, how they're trying to justify the Democrats' miserable place that they are in right now, the anti-Semitism, the political violence, the open borders, yes, even election fraud. Ask a Democrat why they oppose voter ID laws. They can't tell you. There's no logical answer. Unless they say, well, we think black people are too stupid to be able to figure out how to get a photo ID. Unless they try to tell you that, well, poor people have no ability to present a form of ID in life. They have no answer. They want to be able to cheat. That moment at that New York City polling place in November of 2016 will stay with me for the rest of my life. Little old lady manning the polls, sitting behind her little counter there in Midtown Manhattan. I went to vote, pulled out my wallet, attempted to show her my driver's license, and she laughed at me and said, "We don't need any kind of an identification here. This is New York." That's right. Part of the lot of reasons why I moved to Florida. Because in Florida, you can be sure they scrutinize that you are who you say you are. Governor DeSantis is our governor, not Kathy Hochul. We do things differently here in Florida. They do things differently in red states than they do in blue states. Hope President Trump addresses it tonight. He's supposedly going to. He reportedly is going to reveal information about China interfering with our elections and suppressing that information. We'll see. We'll carry it for you on Salem News Channel, 9 p.m. Eastern, 6 p.m. Pacific. I hope you have a chance to engage with all of us. I'm going to be on the text line tonight during the speech, so check that out. If you want to text me, I'll be on there, 800-655-MIKE, during the address. I always feel like I want to be connected with you in hours where we're not necessarily live doing the show. And so I always feel like there's got to be a better way. There's got to be another way we'll do it. Someday Eric and Yasmin and Tracy and I will put our heads together and we'll figure out a way that even from my living room that I can kind of interact with you. Because look, history might be made tonight. I don't know. We're going to see what he has to say. So again, check it out, snc.tv, for all the various ways you can watch Salem News Channel. Salem News Channel's coverage begins at 9 p.m. Eastern, 6 p.m. Pacific. I had a little bit of a dispute with my podcast pal and my dear friend Mark Davis this morning because John Ossoff was grilling Trump's director of national intelligence nominee Jay Clayton on Capitol Hill yesterday. And Ossoff is reportedly kind of on the bubble here about whether or not he was legitimately elected in Georgia. At least that's the online rumor. Online, the rumor is that both Ossoff and Warnock had help in nefarious ways. Wouldn't that be something if Trump reveals that tonight? It's going to be one of the most highly anticipated speeches, perhaps, of the year. And we're going to see. And, again, a huge debate. AOC and others are pressuring ABC, CBS, NBC not to carry it in primetime. Well, the fact is, it doesn't matter. If they don't want to carry it because they're so biased and they're afraid of offending the woke mob on the left, that's what Salem News Channel exists for. It's not like you're not going to have access to the speech. So this is actually kind of a good thing. Back to my original point, the networks are becoming irrelevant. Absolutely irrelevant. Yesterday, I was watching on actually Salem News Channel when I saw this exchange between Senator John Ossoff from Georgia and Trump's DNI nominee, Jay Clayton. Mark Davis, my podcast friend, and I hope you will join us on the podcast, follow us, like, subscribe, M&M Extra. We do it every day. Wherever you get your podcasts, including YouTube, check it out, M&M Extra. We had a 25% growth in audience from May to June, I found out yesterday. The podcast is building. More people hear it and see it, the more you like it. So I hope you'll join us. But my day with Mark starts at 7:35 his time, and we visit over different issues, and we debate, and we chat, and sometimes we don't agree. We definitely don't agree about this one, because Mark thought that the optics of DNI nominee Jay Clayton's answer were bad. Mark thought that he did not answer this appropriately. And Mark had this long speech about the way Jay Clayton should have answered the question. The question, of course, is a gotcha question. The question, of course, is coming from a Democrat senator in Georgia whose election integrity is being questioned. The question is coming from a party that doesn't want voter ID, a party that doesn't want you to think that anything went wrong in 2020, a party that dares you to challenge the outcome of the election. Because if you do, well, in years past, they destroyed you. They did everything within their power to ruin your life, to debank you, to deplatform you, to get you fired from a job. Ask Mike Lindell what they did to him, because he believes in election integrity. Ask Tina Peters what they did to her. So yesterday, I thought Jay Clayton's answer was perfect. He didn't take the bait. He wasn't going to play John Ossoff's game. Mark disagrees with me. Let's see what you think.
3: Who won the 2020 election?
4: I'm not going to do this with you.
3: This is a job interview. We've established that you have an obligation to be honest and forthright with the committee. Yes, you do have an obligation to be honest and forthright with the committee.
4: Yes.
3: Who won the 2020 election?
4: Like I said, I'm not going to get into that with you.
3: But you do have an obligation to be honest and forthright with the committee.
4: Is anything that I just said not honest or forthright?
3: Yes, you're not being honest or forthright. Who won the 2020 election? I think I've answered the question.
4: We can keep doing this.
3: Well, we're going to keep doing it because you're not being honest and forthright.
4: I'm not going to engage in the theater.
3: It's a simple question, Mr. Clayton.
4: And I've answered.
3: Who won the 2020 presidential election?
4: I've answered it.
3: You're here asking for the support of senators to lead America's intelligence community. We've established that you have an obligation to be honest and forthright with this committee and with the American public, but you refuse to answer a simple matter of fact about the 2020 election. Is that right?
4: No, that's not right.
3: Then answer the question. Who won the 2020 election?
4: I have answered the question.
3: Answer it. What is your answer?
4: I've given you my answer.
3: What is your answer? You refuse to answer a basic question about who won a presidential election, but you asked to lead America's intelligence community? Isn't it humiliating to be unable to answer this question, to have to indulge the president's delusions? We know, you know, everybody in this room knows the truthful answer to that question. Why can you not give it?
4: I think I gave you the answer.
2: Yeah, and he did give the answer. Ossoff accused him of not being honest and truthful and refusing to answer. No, he just didn't like Clayton's answer. Clayton's answer was, I'm not going to take the bait. Clayton was very specific. I'm not going to do this with you. We're not going to play your game. Everybody in that room knew it was a gotcha question. Everybody knew that was John Ossoff's desperate attempt to try to box this guy into a corner and make him out to be some crazy, wild-eyed conspiracy theorist. It's not a conspiracy theory to look back at 2020 and know that the world was upside down, that the Democrats bum-rushed all kinds of rules changes to our election processes, the drive-through mail-in ballots, all the crap they pulled, the elections that stopped in the middle of the night, all the crap they pulled, all because of COVID. Oh, COVID, you can't show up and vote. So what are we going to do? They saw COVID as the excuse to pull a whole lot of wool over a whole lot of people's eyes. Remember the clip I used to play from Jane Fonda? Let me put Eric to the test, see if Eric can get his hands on it. Because she was the one Democrat who said the quiet part out loud. She's the one Democrat who confirmed exactly what the scheme was, what the game was. And of course Eric has it at his fingertips because he's that good. Never forget what Democrat activist, the actress, good old Hanoi Jane herself, once said about COVID and the Democrats.
5: COVID is God's gift to the left.
2: Yep. That's not AI. That's not manufactured. That's Jane Fonda. COVID is God's gift to the left. And she giggled because she knows. Because she knows. I hope President Trump addresses election integrity head on tonight. I don't care what people think the optics are of looking back at 2020. I don't care what anybody says about Trump, you know, relentlessly like a dog with the bone trying to fix our election process in America. He needs to. Americans don't trust our election process. That's why the Save America Act has to get passed. That's why Thune and these other rhinos have got to get off their butts and get the damn thing passed. The House is doing everything possible to get it done, and Thune doesn't want it done.
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1: How can you win with Russian interference, though?
2: 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But rightly.
1: Because I think he's an illegitimate president that didn't really win. So how do you, you know, fight against that in 2020?
2: You are absolutely right.
3: He is an illegitimate president in my mind.
4: Would you be my vice presidential candidate? Folks, look, I absolutely agree.
5: Trump didn't actually win the election in 2016. He lost the election, and he was put in office because the Russians interfered.
2: Trump knows he's an illegitimate president.
6: The president elect, although legally elected, is not legitimate.
7: I don't see this president elect as a legitimate president.
8: You said you believe that Russia's interference altered the outcome of the election.
9: I do. We have a president who, if in fact it is proven, has been assisted by the Russians and may in fact not be a legitimate president.
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11: Now look, this goes on for 10 minutes. 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
18: With SRN News, I'm Michael Harrington in Washington. Chinese artificial intelligence models gaining popularity in the U.S. these days for their affordability and efficiency. More American executives and companies are switching to Chinese models by startups such as DeepSeek, Moonshot AI, and ZAI for daily tasks. These models are much cheaper and nearly as advanced as those of their U.S. rivals, according to technology analysts. The rapid rise of Chinese AI this year, with stronger players beyond last year's DeepSeek moment, highlights the increasingly competitive AI race between the U.S. and China. Former Honduran President Juan Orlando Hernandez returns to his country today to face corruption charges. Hernandez extradited to the U.S. for drug trafficking, sentenced to 45 years, but was released in December of last year after pardon from President Trump. This is SRN News.
19: Charlie died after taking a single pill that turned out to be counterfeit.
20: He was having back

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9: U.S. voter data. And this is evidence the CIA knew and didn't share with the Trump administration during his first term, per her sources. And she's a good reporter. Cabinet officials are expected to be in the audience. Now, Catherine Herridge took exception to what Jennifer posted on X because Catherine Herridge said, look, John Solomon posted an investigative report in April on the China 2020 election meddling. Catherine Herridge says, in April, our team revealed a whistleblower complaint about suppression of the Chinese intelligence. Catherine rather respectfully says to Jennifer Jacobs, while it's hard to keep track of every development, let's try to acknowledge each other's work to move the story forward. Independent journalism on X is where the news lives. And I agree with Catherine Herridge. Nothing against Jennifer or CBS or any. I mean, look, the Heritage companies are biased, I think. They're left-leaning. Look at network reporters and correspondents who left the employ of those networks to go into independent platforms like Substack and, you know, the podcast and everything. They're hard left. They hate conservatism. Now, there are exceptions. Catherine Herridge is an exception, so that's not across the board, but it's often the case. And if CBS News is reporting on what sources are saying about Trump's, and Jennifer Jacobs is reporting this like it is certainly a bona fide, legitimate, serious story that China meddled in our elections and compromised U.S. voter data. Look, what then? Where do we go? What do we do then? I mean, people are suggesting that some of these senators, like Ossoff and Warnock, who were elected, they weren't legitimately elected. I mean, and then what are we going to do if it's alleged that 2020 was rigged against Trump? Does he get to run a third term? Because he should have gotten the second term? We can have a modern-day Franklin D. Roosevelt. He'll be in office 9 terms. It's their worst nightmare. They're developing hives and having seizures as we speak. But isn't that... I think it's going to be big. We're going to carry it on Salem News Channel if CBS, ABC, or NBC don't carry it. And what a gutless move that'll be if they don't carry it. But again, who cares when you got platforms like SNC? SNC.TV. Coverage begins 9 p.m. Eastern, 6 p.m. Pacific. I'll be texting away like a, as Mark Davis always accuses me of doing, like a little school kid. I'll be a schoolgirl. I'll be on the text line. I'm going to open up the laptop, make a note, text me if you feel like it, because I'll be there, lonely old Mike in his living room, watching the coverage and texting 800-655-MIKE. Remember the text line for tonight at 9 p.m. Eastern, 6 p.m. Pacific, because I want to connect with you. I love connecting with this audience. I was talking to Jen Horn yesterday, who I love dearly. She's the morning host of The Answer in Los Angeles on AM 870, The Answer, KRLA. And she and I and Scott Jennings and Larry O'Connor and Kurt Schlichter, we're all going to be your hosts for the big Gulf of America cruise that sails out of the port of Fort Lauderdale on November the 14th. I'm going to tell you right here, right now, it'll be a vacation you won't forget. A vacation, there's nothing like being on a cruise ship with hundreds of patriots. And remember, don't try to book directly with Holland America, because we won't be able to give you access to all of our exclusive private events that we're going to do at the world stage. We have a ball. We have so much fun. And look, picture it. The Bahamas, Grand Cayman Islands, Cozumel, Jamaica, the sun, the crystal blue waters of the Caribbean, and this beautiful cruise ship, the Eurodam. It's November 14th through the 21st, and there's just a few days left for you to lock it in. Text the keyword cruise to 94878. We'll send you back the link. 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Larry's in Detroit, Michigan. Larry, what do you think? You think tonight's Trump speech is going to be a big deal?
10: You know what? I believe so. I'm really not sure. You know, I'm like you. I'm a hit and miss on whether or not he should go back into 2020. Today, it's a yes, he should. You know, yesterday, well, you know, let's, you know, what the scriptures tell us is put our own house in order. And right. I'm going, well, maybe that's what he's got to do right now. I mean, there's so much going on in the world, and I have compassion for everybody. But in order for us to really be successful, we have to put our own house in order. That's just it.
9: And if anybody's willing to do it, look at right now, Larry, the reality we're facing with John Thune, who clearly doesn't want the Save America Act passed. You got Mike Lee continually saying there are numerous paths for the Senate to vote yes on the Save America Act. John Thune gets in front of the cameras and the microphones and babbles and does a whole lot of mumbo jumbo and word salads, acting like it can't be done. And I'd love to know, if it can't be done, why would a U.S. senator with integrity like Mike Lee insist it can be done? If it can be done, get it done. Last night I saw a clip of Thune admitting that Americans want the Save America Act passed. And it's infuriating. Because you know something, Senator Thune? Then move heaven and earth to get the thing passed. Do all you can do. You're the leader. You're the Senate Majority Leader. Instead, he makes excuses. Instead, he gives these convoluted explanations. You know what I think? I think he doesn't want it passed. We're going to see. We're going to see. I got a note last night, an email from Elaine in Simpsonville, South Carolina, who said, Mike, I watch you every day on Salem News Channel, and you have lost weight. I have. You want to know how much? About 14 pounds in about 3.5 weeks, right back where I needed to be, because PhD weight loss came to my rescue years ago. And then I got sloppy this year. I fell off the wagon, put some weight on. Decided to take it back off because now I know what to do, thanks to Dr. Ashley Lucas. Now I know how to lose the weight, thanks to Dr. Ashley Lucas. Now I'm not going to be addicted to a shot or a pill for the rest of my life, thanks to Dr. Lucas. And I get to tell you about this extraordinary weight loss program that led to my 50-plus pounds of weight loss, PhD weight loss. Right now, when you call and mention Mike, you're going to get 2 free weeks, and they'll pay for the cost of your food. 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
1: I've gotten a bunch of feedback, a lot of emails from people who never even knew we existed. They found the podcast. They love it. Now they're even looking for our shows, our talk shows during the day. So, you know, I am trying to, you and I are kind of finding our footing. I mean, first of all, we could do this thing all day long. We love doing it. We have so much fun doing it. But I also wonder if we shouldn't spend even more time on the podcast, not covering the things we cover on our talk shows. Because we do revisit a lot of the important issues that we're facing on our talk shows, and then we do those too on the podcast. Now, we also are more relaxed, and we're more, there's no time constraints. I think we have more fun. For example, I'm going to have to play Chuck Schumer at the podium in the Well of the Senate yesterday.
2: Is the fart real? Is that an AI fart?
1: Oh, it's real. Oh, okay. It's real. No, that ain't AI. That ain't AI. He had an unfortunate body function. Bodily function. But would I do that on the talk show? Maybe, but probably not.
3: You know you will.
1: Probably.
3: Because you're 12.
1: But that's right. Well, who doesn't like a good fart joke? Come on.
2: Who doesn't like an inappropriate in the Well of the Senate?
1: It was on it was in the New York Post. It was on TMZ. Treated like a legitimate story, not AI. Lord. He is right in the middle of a sentence about Iran, and he lets one rip, it's bad. I mean, it's so anyway. I think we are looser on the podcast than we are the talk show.
2: A little bit.
1: But I also don't want to miss the stuff that we're also covering on the talk show, because the podcast audience, which is largely not the talk show audience, wants to hear us talk about, for example, tonight's big speech.
2: Yep.
1: I am so intrigued by what you did just now before we started the M&M experience, taking Jay Clayton to task for his, I thought, perfect answer when John Ossoff was trying to press him. Who won the 2020 election?
2: We
1: know it's a gotcha question. We understand that. He did say, incidentally, during the course of that testimony, you left out the part where he did say Biden was certified. Did agree to that. He did agree that Biden received the required electoral votes. Mm-hmm. And he did say later that during that back and forth that the election results were certified. But here's what's funny, what you did. I think this is fascinating. Yeah. You're a smart guy. Don't take this the wrong way. You said, here's what he should say.
2: Yeah.
1: Because all Ossoff was saying was, who won the 2020 election?
2: Right.
1: Again, gotcha question. We get it. We understand it. And by the way, it's all hell's going to break loose tonight when Trump apparently claims that China upended the Georgia electoral process and Ossoff isn't even legitimate. Oh, boy. Get ready for this one. And I know Republicans who are literally doing Chuck Schumer, only worse, because they don't want this. They don't want to go back to 2020. And there is a big bunch of people on our side who say, can we let 2020 go, please? And the counter argument to that, as you know, is, well, forget election integrity and we're never going to have a legitimate election again.
2: Yep.
1: We can't let it go. We should not let it go. We must focus on it. Anyway, so you take this guy to task because he says, I'm not doing that. I'm not playing that game. Right. Sorry. You said, here's what he should have done. Then you launched into a 4-minute Mark Davis monologue. Now, let me tell you something, my friends. Ain't going to let you give that answer as a potential cabinet nominee. They would stop you 10 seconds into your monologue.
2: And
1: you're not
2: going
1: to get to answer that way.
2: And there's the win, because my suggestion was and is that if somebody ever asks you who won in 2020, you say that Biden was certified, and then you take maybe an additional minute or so and say, and here's why millions of Americans have a problem with that.
1: He would say that's not the question, Mr. Davis. I'm not asking you what millions of Americans think. I'm asking you who was the president. I'm asking you who won, Mr. Davis.
2: And then,
1: what would you say?
2: And then when John Ossoff won't let somebody go more than 5 seconds deep in that question, then it is Senator Ossoff's corruption that will be laid bare rather than what looks like our nominee's failure to answer the question.
1: No, but your argument is the optics. Well, the optics are terrible if he can't tell you who won in 2020. Can you answer that question or not?
2: Well, no, that's what I'm saying.
1: Who won in 2020, Mark?
2: Biden was certified, but okay. The fact is that there is enormous righteous doubt as to the validity of that result, and that you know there is, right?
1: You have the same doubts as I do. I love you like a brother. I love you like a brother.
2: Why do you want people to say that?
1: Righteous, because righteous doubt doesn't enter into who the president was.
2: No,
1: you can talk
2: that.
1: About righteous doubt all day long.
2: He didn't. He didn't ask that. He said, "Who won?" I guess maybe if you want a three-word answer to if the length of my answer, the complexity was the problem.
1: Right.
2: The three-word answer is, I don't know. And then he might ask him, why don't you know?
1: Oh, my Lord.
2: And then you can tell
1: him. He says, I don't know. He doesn't get, he will never get confirmed. There goes that confirmation. I mean, that's the problem. And that's the issue with a gotcha question like
2: you've,
1: this.
2: You've got a really good point. And that is, there's the answer that I might like to be given in a reasonable universe where somebody
1: right.
2: can actually take 60
1: exactly.
2: seconds. And then there's the answer you've got to give in order to get the job.
1: Because what you're doing, Mark, is you're giving an answer in good faith with a pure intent.
2: Yep.
1: They're not acting in good faith. They don't want
2: that.
1: And the reason Ossoff is raising it.
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1: 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Great job as usual to the team. Eric, Yasmin, Tracy, Alex, Joey, Roger, thank you for joining us. We'll do it again tomorrow. Hope you have a great day. Be safe. Keep fighting the good fight. I'm Mike Gallagher. God bless America.

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12: Breaking news this hour from townhall.com. I'm Michael Harrington. A new income analysis is challenging claims that America's middle class is falling behind. Correspondent Ken Lorman explains.
13: Economist Steve Moore says Census Bureau sample data through May 2026 puts median U.S. household income at about $87,000. His analysis estimates real median income has risen 41% since 1984. The report adds that inflation-adjusted incomes declined during the pandemic, but have recently rebounded. The economic advisor in President Trump's first term says the policies of his former boss are behind the gains. Ken Lorman reporting.
12: Former state lawmaker and lumberjack Troy Jackson has secured the Democratic nomination for the U.S. Senate in Maine. Correspondent Bob Agnew fills us in.
14: Jackson will face longtime GOP Senator Susan Collins in November in a race that could decide which party controls the U.S. Senate. Jackson replaces Graham Plattner, who won the Democrat primary in June but then withdrew from the race amid allegations of sexual misconduct. Jackson was selected by hundreds of delegates who came together for a first-of-its-kind gathering in Bangor, Maine. He won the support of almost all the delegates who gathered there to clinch the nomination. Bob Agner reporting.
12: A raging wildfire in southwest France has forced the evacuation of 55,000 people today. This brings the total to 220,000 in one region alone as flames have crept closer to Bordeaux. Authorities in the Gironde region issued evacuation orders today for five more localities southwest of the city. In Spain, authorities oversaw evacuations due to wildfires in the Valencia region, 116,000 people out of their homes there. And UNESCO has added Mount Olympus and the D-Day landing beaches in France to its list of protected sites around the world. More on these stories at townhall.com.
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2: Morning, glory, and evening, grace, America. A lot coming up on this Friday, the Hillsdale Dialogue. Author Danny Silva is back talking to me about his brand new book, Ransom. Matt Connelly, Ben Domenech, Eli Lake, and of course we begin, as we do most Fridays, with John Ellis, founder and editor-in-chief of News Items. John, the price of oil is at $82 a barrel right now. You are of the opinion China holds the key to whether it stays there. Can you explain why?
3: Well, as we know, the U.S. and Israel attacked Iran. Iran shut down the Strait of Hormuz. Shutting down the Strait of Hormuz cut off essentially 20% of the world's energy supply. And so everybody assumed that the price of oil would go to 120, 150, 200, depending on who you talk to. Well, it turned out it didn't. It's now in the 80s. It's likely to go lower. And the reason for that is that China has dramatically reduced its imports from the Middle East. And when I say dramatically, by almost half. They've gone into reserves, which they have apparently bountiful amounts, and they have plugged into their solar plants, which are enormous. And so the price of oil, which everybody thought would go up, has actually been relatively stable. Some people think, experts think, that it could go down into the mid-70s, maybe even as low as 65, if China continues to not import the amounts of oil and gas that it was importing before, which would obviously have some terrific knock-on effects, lower inflation, and perhaps even lower federal interest rates. So it's John, one of those weird things where...
2: What do you make of the Iran situation? I'm looking at a live feed of the American airlift to the Middle East right now, and it's an air bridge. It's fueler supply. I think it's going to go big over the weekend. What do you think?
3: I think so. I think, you know, you can tell by how close U.S. forces are to the Gulf, I mean, to the Strait, essentially, or to Iran. And if more and more assets, as they're called, are closer and closer, then it's likely that, you know, it's going to go bigger soon. On the other hand, I've long been of the view that the way to win the war is to say, okay, we've successfully completed phase one. Phase two is blockade and even tighter sanctions. The Iranian economy will collapse, and so we just have to be patient. I think that would be the best course, but, you know, I'm not the president, so it doesn't really matter.
2: I'm a hybrid between, you know, long, drawn-out war. I would take out the dual-use electricity plants just to make it harder on the IRGC and everything. And if there are, like, key bridge to Bandar Abbas, like he did last night, that can get blown up. But then I would do what you suggest, because it's going to be an internal revolution. Eli Lake's coming up after you. He's pointed out the history of regime collapse is usually internal, not external. It does happen sometimes with external forces, but it's usually internal. Let me turn to this spooky stuff you sent me, the AI exoself. You know, this is not for me. I'm a boomer. You're a boomer. But you also make the argument the exoself is going to be like a second skin the youngs wear before long. Tell us about it.
3: Well, I think people are familiar probably with Meta glasses, which you wear, and it connects you to the Internet, and you can take pictures with those glasses and so on and so forth. The next iteration of that is essentially artificial intelligence in your pocket. And that is always on, following everything you do. You can talk to it as you go along throughout the day. It can take notes for you. It can do agentry for you and get you a plane ticket or, you know, call somebody you need to call. When you go to sleep, it'll monitor your sleep. And the thought is a man named Kevin Kelly, who's the founder of Wired Magazine, who wrote a terrific column about this in which he said eventually the next generation, not our generation, Hugh, but the next generation, I guess generations, will grow very comfortable with this because they'll have the world's intelligence in their pocket that will tell them how they're doing, tell them what they need to know, tell them where they need to be. And it's totally scary because it's a second self, in a sense, because it gets to know you as you talk to it, as you talk to others. It records everywhere you go. And people say, well, that's impossible. But actually, given where Metaglasses is right now, and you know, it's not at all unthinkable to see Mr. Kelly's vision realized in the next 3, 4, 5 years.
2: John, I can tell from the bookshelf behind you, you are a reader. And I assume you grew up reading history and great thrillers like Daniel Silva's thrillers and Len Deighton's thrillers and Le Carré, and that was your summer reading. But you had to do your history, et cetera. I'm afraid the new AI and the new online era will not be readers in the way that you and I were readers. Does that cross your mind? What happens when you basically raise a generation of people who don't read compulsively because of boredom?
3: I'm concerned about that. I mean, the how you process information, it's been in studies show that if you write it manually on a piece of paper, you process the information better than if you type it on a keyboard. Now we've gotten rid of the, you know, penmanship, and now we're going to get rid of the keyboard. It's all going to be voice, and that's, you know, you're going to have people who are listening to podcasts, who are listening to, you know, Instagram feeds and so on and so forth. But I think for authors, it's going to be a fallow period, let's put it that way.
2: And for people who actually are informed by history, let's talk about the AI data centers, though, that would power the exoself and all this revolution. Who's winning this war? Because both the right and the left are angry about it, but I think the left is angrier.
3: Well, I think that what's happened in these Democratic primaries, I think it's one of the sort of secret sauces that the left has deployed, is opposition to data centers, which is sort of the symbol of big tech's power. But in the case of the left wing of the Democratic Party, they've also been specifically critical of big tech. And they've been specifically critical of the power of AI making people, ordinary people, so to speak, powerless. And this is, you know, we saw it with Kathy Hochul banning for 1 year development of any data centers in New York State. She didn't do that because she thinks it's the right thing to do. She did that because the left is rising in New York State, as, you know, Mondani being the sort of a prime example of that. The one that's most interesting to me is Francesca Hung, who is the left-wing candidate for governor in Wisconsin. There's a primary upcoming there. She has used the data center / big tech issue to her advantage, and it's quite possible she'll win the nomination.
2: John Ellis, the fracking issue 10 to 15 years ago was glommed onto by the left, and they convinced the American middle for a while that fracking was bad for you until the American middle figured out we like natural gas, we like our houses heated at the old prices, and we want the oil price to be down. Do you think that the campaign against data centers and AI is similar to the campaign against fracking of 10, 15 years ago, and it will eventually turn when productivity is measured and people understand we really need this?
3: I can tell you a story. My son-in-law is in the alternative energy space, and they are developing a solar plant, if you will, in Hood County, Texas, which is west, I think, of El Paso. I think Hood County, Texas was 82% Trump. And so he's coming down from, you know, alternative energy. He's thinking these people aren't, you know, they're not going to like me. They're not going to like the idea. He said they couldn't have cared less about his solar plant. They were fine with that. What really had them riled up was the building of a data center in Hood County. And so I think what's unusual about about this issue is that it unites the right and the left. And so it's a different kettle of fish. And I think, you know, I think people are really concerned about enormous power being transferred to a very, very small group of people. So I don't
2: mean real power, energy, the grid. You mean the grid?
3: No, I'm talking about real power, like, you know,
2: political power, or
3: just power. If you control the most important technology, arguably in the history of mankind, and there aren't that many of you, you have the most money, you have the most juice, you have, you know, on and on it goes. And people in Hood County, Texas, or Brattleboro, Vermont, are of a similar opinion that this is not a good idea. I mean, you can unite Bannon with whoever the left-wing strategist is on this issue.
2: Wow. I have to let that settle a little bit. Hassan Piker and Steve Bannon wouldn't have thought about that. John Ellis, editor, founder of News Items, which I begin my day with, and you ought to as well. The Substack that condenses and organizes all the world's news overnight so you don't have to read everything in order to understand what matters most. News Items from John Ellis. Thank you, John.
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2: Welcome back, America. Eli Lake is the Free Press correspondent, who's also the host of Breaking History. Eli, I am looking at the live feed of the U.S. Air Force airlift to the Middle East. It is ongoing, continuous, and busy. What do you think is happening?
7: I don't know, but I would imagine it might have something to do with Iran. Seems like the president has hinted, at least in his, you know, speech last night, that he said, you know, wait and see something about it. He mentioned it, he kind of said, well, we'll see more in Iran soon. So I don't know. You know, we'll have to wait and see.
2: John Ellis just speculated that the best way to finish this war is to deliver a big blow and then just keep the blockade in place and see what happens. What do you think of that theory?
7: Well, you know, my view is that if Trump, it's really Israel and America. If the result of the two wars is that we've taken away the Iranian nuclear program and we haven't suffered a global recession and there, you know, hasn't been other kind of catastrophic effects of that, then that's overall going to be a win. It's not a win in the conditions that we may have hoped initially with the initial decapitation strikes and getting rid of Khamenei. It did not end up in toppling the regime, but I think the regime is much weaker and it doesn't have a nuclear blackmail. And then over time, hopefully, the slow process of, you know, military naval escorts of ships in the Strait of Hormuz closer to the Oman side will hopefully, you know, mitigate the blackmail of the regime when it comes to the Strait of Hormuz.
2: Okay, I want to switch to two men who would be president. Ambassador Rahm Emanuel, former mayor of Chicago, former chief of staff to the president, and J.D. Vance, the vice president. Rahm Emanuel gave a speech last week in Tel Aviv that was very specific in his criticisms of Israel. J.D. Vance gave a three-hour interview that I have not yet listened to. I've read many accounts of, some of them conflicting. I assume you're up to speed on both. How do the two men compare in their approach to Israel, if at all?
7: It's a good question. I mean, I want to start with Rahm Emanuel, who you had a great interview with, I thought, on the show this week. And I disagreed with his speech. I think he's coming from a place of what he calls tough love. But I think he misdiagnoses the problem in that what he's saying is that if Israel can show a path to a two-state solution and, you know, meet halfway some of, you know, its critics, then Israel will find that its isolation in elements and pockets of the West will diminish and go away. I think he's wrong. I think what the problem is that we've already seen it in the UK Labour Party. The Democratic Party right now is in the process of, at the very least, forming a coalition with people whose views are basically pro-Hamas, that are anti-Western, anti-American, and anti-Israel, and don't believe that the Jewish state has a right to exist. And if you form a kind of, how do I put it, if you form a coalition with a group like that, because of their illiberalism, because they are not committed to our values, they will ultimately end up eating their, you know, the children of the revolution, or they will ultimately end up prevailing by any means necessary. We saw a preview of that this week on the podcast known as Drop Site News, where Ro Khanna, who has, you know, recently kind of reinvented himself to pander to this crowd, was, you know, repeatedly asked in a kind of struggle session by one of the interviewers, Jeremy Scahill, whether, you know, Palestinians had a right to attack Israeli soldiers, and why can't they do October 7th where they attack these military bases? And it was insane. You know, to Khanna's credit, I'm not a fan, he didn't take the bait, but the point is that that's where it's headed. So I just think that that Rahm Emanuel is kind of going to Israel, beating up on Israel, in, you know, and his argument is like, hey, you got to do some of these things, and that'll be the way out of your isolation. And my point is that it's not going to make a difference if you have center-left parties aligning themselves with these hard leftists. Now, in the case of J.D. Vance, my issue with him was more about, he kind of implied that he, you know, there might

0: that was disappointing. But, you know, the bottom line is, and I made this case on the commentary podcast, J.D. Vance is not somebody who I think hates Israel or wants, you know, sort of wants to see its destruction or is overly concerned, is convinced that Israel's become a monstrosity. J.D. Vance wants a grown-up relationship between the United States and Israel. I do, too, by the way. I'm in favor of ending the military aid and the military subsidy at this point. So that strikes me as, you know, fairly reasonable, and he's been pretty consistent. If you go back to 2024 and you listen to his speech at the Quincy Institute, what you find is a politician who is making the argument that Israel is a valuable ally because it can defend itself and defend American interests. So on that point, I will just sort of say I think he's okay. I do have a lot of other problems right now with J.D. Vance in this world, and, you know, chief among them would be, you know, he still is, I think, an ally and won't denounce Tucker Carlson, who I really do think is, like, launched into orbit, Hugh.
1: Well, let me ask you, Eli, he's out there. We run low on time here,
0: yeah,
1: and it might go into the break. I've interviewed the vice president a lot when he was running for Senate, in the Senate, and a couple of times since he'd been vice president nominated. He's always been, Israel is its own country, it needs to do what it needs to do to protect its security, kind of a grown-up attitude. I think both Rahm Emanuel and J.D. Vance are playing the first inning of the long game in the quest for the nomination by going to their left, or to their right, in the case of Vance. So Rahm Emanuel went to his left, Vance went to the right, just to kind of touch base before you go back to the center right and the center left. Are they doing the same thing for their respective parties? And I haven't heard the Vance interview. I'm just trusting your assertion there.
0: Well, and my concern really about Vance is less to do with what he says about the U.S.-Israel relationship, and it's much more to do with the fact that he seems to be in a position.
2: My dad, he's a double amputee, and he's one of my favorite people in the world. To me, a hero is someone who fights for our country and freedom.
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5: With SRN News, I'm Michael Harrington in Washington. World War II's D-Day landing beaches in northern France and the iconic Mount Olympus in Greece have been added to the World Heritage List today by a UN committee meeting in South Korea, reviewing dozens of nominations. The UNESCO committee, which meets in Busan through Wednesday, also inscribed the ancient Japanese capitals of Akusa and Fujihara and South Sudan's Boma-Badalingo migratory landscape, host to one of the world's largest land mammal migrations, and the country's first addition to the World Heritage List. More should be added this week. A raging wildfire in southwest France has forced the evacuation of 55,000 people just overnight. This brings close to a quarter million in one region alone as flames have crept closer to Bordeaux, authorities in Gironde issuing evacuations too. This is SRN News.
6: Charlie died after taking a single pill that turned out to be counterfeit.
7: He was having back issues, and it was a counterfeit poisonous pill.
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0: Welcome back, America. I'm Hugh Hewitt. Matt Contineni is my guest, head of domestic policy studies at the American Enterprise Institute, columnist for the Wall Street Journal. And this is my now new feature for the young members of my show, new and rising stars. I just want to see if Matt is hip. Do you know who this is, Matt Contineni?
1: No, I'm not young, and I am not hip.
0: It's Max McNown.
2: Sounds like the Lumineers.
0: It's Max McNown, and he's a big deal among the young. So I'm glad to hear I'm not the only guy.
2: Very emotional music. Kind of depressing intro. I'm so geared up to talk about the news of the week, and now I might, have to sip a latte or something and think about
0: my life. I'm a little bit down, but I'm a lot more free. That's kind of like the world. Let's go to Iran, Matt Contineni. I have just read Rebecca Heinrich's estimate that if there's a ground force, it won't be for long. But there might be a ground for it. I listened to POTUS' speech last night. I was kind of disappointed he didn't do more on Iran, but he said stay tuned. And the real-time air bridge visuals are amazing. Everything is going to the Middle East bases. What do you think is going to happen next?
2: Well, I think the president is preparing to escalate the conflict. And I think what we've seen, Hugh, in the past week is a gradual escalation. Not only a return to combat operations, a resumption of the blockade on Iranian ports, but now also targeting dual-use infrastructure in Iran, which, of course, we've been talking about on this program for months, but taking out some of those bridges, taking out some of those economic facilities, transportation hubs, all part of an effort to seriously degrade and eventually deny Iranians the ability to shut down the Strait of Hormuz. And so I'd say the preparations we're seeing taking place right now are providing the president options to continue that effort in the coming week.
0: Congressman Harrigan from North Carolina told me earlier this week, we cannot take Karj Island, as has been proposed, because it's lower than the high ground from which the Iranians could fire onto it. I was unaware of that basic fact, but he's a special forces veteran. Were you aware of that fact?
2: Well, I suppose I was aware that a lot of that coastal topography, as you can see on the map, is elevated. And it's a mountainous part of Iran, which is in general kind of a mountainous country, a large country, but plenty of mountains there. And so you see the drone and missile teams that have been harassing the shipping in the Strait of Hormuz are able to kind of operate within these elevated conditions, kind of sneak in and out and fire at shipping. You know, I think one point Congressman Harrigan made that stuck with me was this idea of boots on the ground and how an operation to seize Karg Island would be different than our incredible rescue operation of the two downed airmen. Earlier in Operation Epic Fury. This would be an operation where we would seize and hold ground, Iranian territory, and that, of course, would mean that our soldiers would be the targets of drone and missile attacks. And so if we're going to pursue that policy, I think every effort needs to be made to prepare for how the Iranians would attempt to retaliate and attempt to harm our soldiers. So I think that's one reason why President Trump, of course, has always been very reluctant to put boots on the ground unless he knows that the mission is defined, that there's a time set, and that the objectives can be achieved.
0: The opportunity for other ground troops, do you think our Arab colleagues, not Israeli forces, but UAE, which is deployed with us to Afghanistan, deployed with us to Iraq, do you think that the UAE and other Arab troops might be involved in such an incursion where necessary?
2: I'd be very skeptical of that idea, Hugh, mainly because our Gulf allies have participated to some extent in retaliating against Iran, because, of course, Iran has been striking at them since the very beginning of the open conflict earlier this year. But I don't say I'm not sure they've been at the forefront, let's say, certainly not anywhere near where Israel was during the first phase of Operation Epic Fury, Operation Roaring Lion for the Israelis. So I'd be surprised if we saw a deployment of Gulf military assets in any in any ground operation. Just as, you know, I'd be a little bit surprised if there were a major ground operation in the coming weeks.
0: All right, I'll be right back with Matt Cotton during the break, talk about the president's speech on Thursday night. Don't go anywhere. He'll be back after the break to talk about Rahm Emanuel and Vice President Vance. Both men gave speeches. They were different, but they were the same. One gave a speech, one gave an interview. I want to be specific. Don't go anywhere. I'll be right back on the Hugh Hewitt Show.
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2: In the War of 1812, our nation fought and won America's religious freedom. 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

0: Welcome back, America. I'm playing Happy Jack because Matt Condon didn't like my downer music the last time I entered it. Do you like Happy Jack, Matt?
1: Oh, of course. How can I not? And oh, I'm good. Smiling here as we get into our next segment.
0: Let me put before you two exhibits. Ambassador, former mayor of Chicago, former chief of staff to the president of the United States, former member of Congress, Rahm Emanuel, goes to Israel, gives a speech. I discussed it with him this week. Vice President Vance flies to California, does a three-hour interview with Joe Rogan, which I have not listened to, and I'm leery of clips because of AI and editing, but maybe you know more about it than I do. I think they were doing the same thing, which is playing to a part of their party that they perceive a need to at least be on talking terms with as they quest for the presidency. What did you make of both, and how do you compare each?
1: All right. Well, just to start with Emanuel, I mean, their Rahm Emanuel speech, of course, was based on partisan reasons. Rahm Emanuel's thinking of running for president in 2028, and his party has taken a sharp turn against the state of Israel. We saw that just in the House this week, where over 100 House Democrats voted to cut off aid to Israel. You know, 10 years ago, the number would be zero. Now it's 103. And you can just see there, the Democrats are becoming an anti-Israel party. Rahm Emanuel knows it. In his speech in Israel, Emanuel made three claims, Hugh, that I truly disagree with. One is the idea that Israel is isolated. Israel's not isolated at all. It counts among its allies, the most powerful democracy in the world, the United States, and the most populous democracy in the world, India. Another claim Emanuel made was that, you know, for too long, he says, American support for Israel has been unqualified. We've done whatever Israel wants. And my response to him there is, look in the mirror, Mr. Ambassador, because you worked for three presidents, Clinton, Obama, and Biden, whose support was not unqualified at all. I mean, who did, in fact, in Obama's case, did everything he could to create daylight between the United States and Israel. And then the third idea he had is this idea for a 23-state solution, the idea that rather than try to have a two-state solution between Israel and a potential Palestinian state, the settlement of the Israeli-Palestinian dispute should be submerged within a settlement between Israel and the Arab League. But that is just an evasion, in my view, because at the end of the day, the obstacle to peace in the Middle East is not Israel. The obstacle to peace in the Middle East is Palestinian denialism, Palestinian denial of Israel's right to exist. That is what has prevented every single peace agreement from bearing fruit. And until the Palestinians change their attitude toward Israel and accept Israel's right to exist as a Jewish state, you will not have any peace. So that is Rahm Emanuel, a speech that he is delivering to an anti-Israel party, but I think that was riddled with errors. For Vice President Vance and his interview with Joe Rogan, I'm not sure actually what the party aspect of it is, Hugh, I have to tell you, because as the Democratic Party is turning against Israel, the Republican Party is not. In fact, the Republican Party is driving out the anti-Israel members. And just look at that resolution I mentioned. It was sponsored by Thomas Massey, a Republican.
0: Loser.
1: But who's just, yeah, a Republican loser who just lost his seat to a primary challenge sponsored by President Trump. So who is the audience that Joe Rogan represents and that J.D. Vance is catering to with his comments? It's not Republicans, but it is part of the Trump coalition. It is kind of the newer elements of the Trump coalition that were very important to Trump's victory in 2024. What they're called low propensity voters. They're not necessarily attached to the party structure. They did not like the way things were going under Biden, and they were part of Trump's winning coalition in 2024. And I think there, what the vice president is concerned about is keeping those voters in a potential 2028 coalition. At the same time, I think some of the claims he made were also ill-founded.
0: Is it possible? I argued with Rahm Emanuel. There are factual errors in his speech. The United States was not around in 1948. Ike was actually very hard on them in 1956. We were absent in 67. Nixon came in and saved Israel in 73, and that's when the modern... So it was just wrong on fact. Is it possible J.D. Vance is playing to an aesthetic impulse among younger voters? Which is, it doesn't really matter what you say, but it matters where you say it and that in the course of saying it, you demonstrate that you're a real person who hasn't been fabricated in a industrial-sized turnout politician's assembly line.
1: Well, I think there's absolutely a part of that. I mean, think about the Joe Rogan Experience. It's an incredibly successful and popular podcast. It itself became an issue in the 2024 campaign,
0: yes,
1: when President Trump sat for a three-hour interview and Kamala Harris would not appear, right? Because she didn't want to have to talk for that long. She wouldn't have been able to. So J.D. Vance is showing that he can be like President Trump. Again, trying to maintain the winning coalition from 2024 in these coming years ahead of 2028. And then you also raise a good point with the younger generation. I mean, there's no question that the two parties are now polarized on the question of Israel. But younger voters, though, as a whole, they are, it seems to me, to become are becoming, as a whole, more skeptical of the U.S.-Israeli alliance. There's clearly rising anti-Semitism among this generation. So if you want to kind of keep them in the coalition as well, you might be saying statements that, you know, that there's Israel's involved in an influence campaign to undermine the MOU, when there's no real evidence of that. There are people who had criticisms of the MOU, people who saw Iran for what it was. They were the ones who were saying that this MOU wouldn't work, and guess what? It didn't. But you might want to say, look, we don't need to have as strong a relationship with Israel as we have had in the past if you want to kind of make sure that you have connections and inroads to these younger voters.
0: I think that's very, very sharp, Matt Continetti, and I look forward to listening to yesterday's commentary podcast, on which I assume you were, but I couldn't listen to it yesterday, and reading your Wall Street Journal Expressions column from today, which, again, I'm behind today because of a variety of reasons, but I appreciate the time as always. Follow Matt on X at Continetti. 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I may miss you next week, Matt, by the way. I've got to go to Florida, and we'll be guest hosts both of your days next week. Don't go anywhere, America. I'm Hugh Hewitt.
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0: Welcome back, America. I'm Hugh Hewitt. I want to remind you, Food for the Poor is running an urgent campaign for the people of Venezuela, and there are tens of thousands who are homeless, more than 5,000 dead, hundreds of thousands have impacted. 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
8: As organizations that, you know, especially driven by our faith and sort of the love thy neighbor message, you know, you cannot walk past the person in need. There's tens of thousands of people that are not accounted for. So the misery in the country is going to be huge. I think what is a little different here is that we are going through, you know, with the State Department, and, you know, you could put the politics aside because this is about aid that's going to get through to trusted partners, and help those that truly cannot help themselves right now.
0: 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And I'll be right back with hour number two of the Hugh Hewitt.
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17: Breaking news this hour from townhall.com. I'm Michael Harrington. Conservative analysts believe Democrats are walking into what they call a political minefield. Correspondent Ken Lorman has the story.
18: They believe the party's move to the left on issues like crime and transgender policies is alienating mainstream voters, while support among Hispanic and black voters is slipping. They also point to demographic trends, red state gains from the next census, and declining influence in media and academia as signs Republicans could hold a long-term advantage if the GOP doesn't squander the opportunity. Ken Lorman reporting.
17: Public policy expert Matthew Continetti says the GOP does have work to do if it's going to retain control of Congress in November.
19: Democrats have a huge huge enthusiasm advantage over the Republicans. And so it's President Trump's job to get that Republican enthusiasm up. I think that's one reason we're having this midterm convention. And then President Trump, he needs to win this war against Iran, and he needs then to convince the American people that this economy is on the right track.
17: Continetti made his comments to the Salem Radio Network. A U.S.-Russian space crew landed safely in the steppes of Kazakhstan this morning after an 8-month stint on the International Space Station. NASA astronaut Chris Williams and his two Russian crewmates touched down on their Soyuz MS-28, landing smoothly by parachute in a designated area southeast of Dazakan. Their 241-day stint on the orbiting outpost was the first space mission ever for Williams. Typhoon Newell has weakened to a tropical storm as it moves inland today after making landfall in southern China. Chinese weathermen expect heavy rain to hit parts of Guangdong and Fujian provinces. More than 800,000 people have been evacuated so far. More on these stories at townhall.com.
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0: Trying to test and see if he actually knows anything about new music. Ben, you know who that is?
32: It's Max something, isn't it?
0: It is! Oh! That's a half point. Max McGowan. McGowan.
32: Okay, sorry. There's not a lot of musicians named Max.
0: You know, Matt Continetti didn't even play. He didn't even try and get in on the game. So you're much, that's probably because of your wife, right? She's the country person, right?
32: Actually, you'd be surprised by my playlist. I would think you hear it. But yes, I've heard this and I can't always name, country songs. You need to listen for a little bit to get something, but I did, but this one has come across my radar. So yes.
0: All right. So I got, this is cultural. We'll get to politics. I can't remember the names of actresses who are under 40. Yeah, they're gone. They come like in The Lioness, like we're watching it now, and The Fetching Mrs. Hewitt knows who every one of the young stars are, and I have no idea. Do you?
32: Lioness is, that is actually one of the rare entries in the Taylor Sheridan cinematic universe. I should say that I have not actually watched. I know Nicole Kidman's in it. Other than that, no.
0: Nicole Kidman is in it. She's fabulous, as is everyone in the first two episodes. Grab you. But okay, so I'm glad we're at least one for one. Let's get to the series.
32: I'll tell you the thing that is true about this, though, is that what's amazing to me is that there are actresses that when you're my age exclusively from trailers for movies that you never see. I think a good example of that, I mean, I have actually seen a lot of movies with her because I think she's a good actress, but Margaret Qualley is somebody who I think, you know, I was having a conversation with the other day. I was like, how many actual movies have you seen with her in it? And they were like, she's in the Tarantino one for about 5 minutes.
0: You're a millennial though, right? You and your spouse are millennials.
32: A truly millennial, yes.
0: Okay, what I got asked the other day is, who are going to be the opinion makers among the next generation? Now, I know Gen X pretty well. I know the millennials pretty well. I don't know that anyone's risen to the top in Gen Z yet. Has anyone?
32: The only people who've risen to the top in Gen Z, I would argue, to this point, have been video creators and influencers. And some of those, I think, have been quite, you know, creative and innovative. Nick Shirley would be a good example of that. There are people, I think the people who are going to rise to the top are the people who are already demonstrating a capacity for doing something more than offering opinions. Namely, they're doing reported opinions and the like, or they're digging into things. But look, it's a generation, a Zoomer generation that I am, you know, we have multiple staffers now, staffers, not just interns who were born after 9/11. And I sit down with them on regular occasion to do what we call 90s lunch. And we talk through various things that happened, you know, before they were born, basically, that led up to the world that they were in. And they say all sorts of interesting things. For instance, you know, one of them last week was saying, I had no idea that Bill Clinton was so charming. And indeed he was.
0: Oh,
32: so there's gaps to fill there.
0: Okay, you work among a very young demo. And so I'll ask the same question I asked of John Ellis. John is always on Salem News Channel with his books behind him. And when John and I are both boomers, and we're growing up, there's like three networks, and they're usually running bad stuff. So you read, and you read, and you read, and you read. You read comic books, and then you read thrillers, and you read Ludlum, and then you read history, and all you did was read, read, read, read, read. That's going away, Ben. Nobody reads the way that the boomers read because we had nothing else to do. What's that going to do to the political talent in America?
32: This is the thing that I think is going to happen from that, and I actually can use, again, my own fellow junior staffers who are, you know, obviously, if you come and work for the Daily Wire or something like that, you are someone who has ambition to work, you know, potentially in the media political field. The thing that is marked about them is they are always asking me for book recommendations. I've given books to each of our younger staffers
0: in
32: the office, and they're different books, you know, based on their, in fact, this might amuse you. I gave John Podoritz's book, Hell of a Ride, about the Bush campaign to somebody the other day. I gave a copy of Primary Colors to somebody the other day.
0: Oh,
32: gave,
0: very good. Joe Klein,
32: So, you know, you're not just, I think you have to ease them into, you know, the point where they're reading Oriana Fallaci or they're going back and, you know, so what was this Christopher Hitchens guy about or something like that?
0: Well, I read deeply in British history. I mean, I know British history and I'm finishing a new book on, Oliver Cromwell and Charles II because it's something I grew up with. It became a passion because it was kind of interesting and weird. I don't think anybody does that anymore, do they?
32: You know, I think it takes a while for people to get into that. One of our younger staffers, I think that this would be of interest to you, is actually someone who basically wants to read every book that's about Richard Nixon. And right now is, you know, I've given him a couple and I think that, you know, he's very, you know, he's fascinated by a certain period in history. I think that this is going to be the differentiator going forward. If you are a Zoomer who manages to still take time to actually read books, to not just live on the internet, to not just live in the world of Instagram Reels and TikTok and X and everything else, that is going to be the thing that separates you from other people because you will have the capacity for not just, you know, historical knowledge, but I think deep thought about the differences between those things. You're completely right, by the way. When I was growing up, my family didn't have cable. You know, we didn't. We had the limited networks. And so, you know, I literally worked at the local library and I would take the time at the end of the day to, you know, take a stack of books and that kind of thing. It was a mark then of just sort of starting early. Today, I think it's a mark of standing out within a generation that statistically is just not reading books the way that they ought to.
0: It will be an enormous advantage. And by the way, I hope you tell that young staffer, although it's not much loved by Nixon people, Nixon Agonistes by Gary Wills is a left-winger's view of Richard Nixon, which is wrong, but it's good. And it's good to have that kind of a... I spent last weekend at La Casa Pacifica's 100th anniversary celebration, so I was deep into Nixon world last weekend. So I'm glad to hear that you've got one. Send them my way if they ever want to be a guest on the Hugh Hewitt Show. We'll talk about that.
32: Absolutely.
0: Now let's get to the news. There is an airlift. I'm watching the live stream tracking the United States Air Force airlift. It's massive, Ben. What do you think we're going to do over the weekend in Iran?
32: You know, Hugh, I'm reluctant to guess only because I feel like I've been wrong on your program so many times when I thought the president was going to lean so hard into them. But I still think that that is the case right now. I think he's fed up. He is fed up with this situation. And, you know, look, I think, and we can talk a little bit about what the vice president did when he went on Joe Rogan this week, but the MOU is in the past. It's in the rearview mirror. It was a punt that potentially had some kind of squeaky way that it might have worked. A lot of us who were skeptical, I think, were proven right by the actions of the Iranians since then. And there is just no defending it anymore. And there's just nothing. I mean, I heard the words from Tom. I heard the quotes from Tom Cotton about this.
0: Yep,
32: and I completely agree with him. You know, it's just It is not a situation that is in any way stable. We have to, you know, and this is something that I think I appreciated from Cotton, because I think it's important to redefine the nature of what victory looks like right now for voters and people who are listening. And people, you know, who basically kind of tuned this out at some point and have this vague idea that we are losing, which we are not. But also, you know, we aren't winning. Like, we haven't been, you know, we've accomplished great things, but what does victory look like? And I think that that's something that Republicans need to understand. They should be defining and then saying, here's what we need to do to achieve this. This is the goal that we have. And that gets rid of the accusation from both right and left that this is going to be some, you know, forever war situation, boots on the ground in Iran situation. That is not, you know, what we're trying to do here. And that's not something that is part of, you know, the president's overall approach to foreign policy. It's never been part of it. And so instead, I think it's important to say, look, this is our definition of what victory looks like. We think we're going to have to take these additional steps in order to achieve it. It is achievable, and we're going to do it.
0: I hope he does that. I wish he'd done it last night. During the break, we're going to talk about a speech and interview. Rahm Emanuel and J.D. Vance, because they were both talking to perceived political groups of influence within their party, I think, but we'll compare and contrast. But in the meantime, Senator Cotton said we need to destroy their military ability to project force, and that includes threatening the Strait. Doesn't mean regime change, could mean the collapse follows, but that's doable, Ben. 30 seconds to break. Don't you think that's doable?
32: It is doable, and it's by doing the things that we haven't done yet, which we've talked about before, the targets that we have not hit and decided not to hit because of, you know, frankly, I think there was this window where they were trying to get a deal done. Now that's over, and so now you got to hit it.
0: We'll be right back with Ben during the break. And after the break, don't go anywhere, America. I'm Hugh Hewitt.
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0: Welcome back, America. My happy music, Happy Jack for Ben Domenech, making sure that he knows. We know he liked The Who. We'll give him some old stuff. Ben, when J.D. goes on Joe Rogan, I think he's making an aesthetic appeal. I haven't even read it yet or seen it. I think he's just making a statement that I can do Joe Rogan to the youngs. Do you think that's part of it?
32: I think it's a major part of it. He's basically saying, hey, the flex here is I have the capacity to sit down and speak intelligently about all these different topics with a guy who basically, you know, my favorite comparison of Joe Rogan is that he interviews somebody as if he is like a Mongol warlord from the steppes who's just asking questions. You know,
0: I thought you were going to say Tommy tree. Smothers.
32: No, go see his tree. Why tree so tall? Explain to Joe. You know, that kind of thing. which is actually, I think, a talent to a certain degree. It's something that, you know, I think if we still had it, you know, would.
0: I hear there are lizard people under the trees. Yeah,
32: yeah. Yeah, exactly. So, but the other thing that I think he's doing there is, you know, he's sending I think he's trying to send a message about sort of how he will be different than this current Trump administration. And that's the part of this that I don't like, because I feel like he's just jumped ahead. He's acting as if he's the candidate. As if he's potentially, you know, just like I'm the foregone conclusion of the nominee, and I'm telling you the kind
0: very,
32: of
0: very dangerous
32: I would have, and that
0: very,
32: is
0: very dangerous. Very dangerous. You've got a flank on your left. It's not left wing. It's a left flank of the right wing, and that's open. Give me at least 2 minutes on Rahm Emanuel, Ben, because I think that was a watermark, a high watermark of anti-Israel sentiment in the Democratic Party, when you get the mayor of Israel, Rahm Emanuel, whose father fought in the War of Liberation in 1948 to save the state of Israel, to get him to basically hammer Bibi, but he's really hammering all, because Bennett's not going to be different. Eisenkot's not going to be different. They're not going to withdraw from the West Bank. So he's just beating them up, all of them.
32: No, I think that you're correct about this, and it really, the sadness about this to me, is that I really do believe that Israel is very close. And we've seen it happen with domestic issues in the past, Hugh, when it came to the, you know, the NRA, and when it came to the pro-life issue, there have been points in our lifetimes when that was something that was a bipartisan issue where you could get people on board, you could get people from the other side to come across. I truly feel like that Israel has unfortunately ended up in a space, despite all the efforts that the people who have funded different candidates and tried to work, and tried to do, you know, within American domestic politics, they are becoming a monopartisan issue. And that is a dangerous place to be as a country, regardless of what that country is like, and particularly when it comes to Israel. So I am depressed by what I am seeing. I hope that there is going to be some pushback against it. We will see what, you know, comes out in terms of the, you know, remaining primaries, especially Michigan. But I think that one of the things that we can take away from the last, essentially couple of years that have followed October 7th is that the shift that has happened among young people in America, and therefore more sizable among the Democrats than the Republicans, has turned Israel into a monopartisan issue where even people who have supported it in the past have frankly a slowing willingness to say anything publicly. They try to keep their heads down. And you saw that vote, I mean, play out in the House when it came to Thomas Massie's proposal. The idea that you would have 100-plus Democrats, you know, going along with that, you know, it just it boggles the mind of the way that they used to be.
0: Deeply troubling, as it's our most important strategic ally. Got nothing to do with religious tradition, nothing to do with anything else. We need them. They project power, and they have the will to do so, and they're on our team. Ben Domenech from the Daily Wire, Fox News contributor of the Big Ben podcast. Thank you, my friend. Follow him on X at B. Domenech. I remind you, I'm in the Relief Factor studio, and I took it in hour number one. I'm getting ready for my 10K in the morning, provided it's not smoky out there and I don't have to run through a haze that's deeper than, it's like cutting the haze down in the Beltway. 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You make the change very easily. Keep your number, keep your data,

0: brick. Venezuela got hammered 3 weeks ago. 2 7-point-plus earthquakes. Tens of thousands of people are without homes, thousands dead. Hungry, basic necessity needed. Food for the Poor is mobilizing. Listen to Ed Rain, who is the CEO and president of Food for the Poor, tell you what is driving these shipments to Venezuela.
1: As organizations that, you know, especially driven by our faith and sort of the love thy neighbor message, you know, you cannot walk past the person in need. There's tens of thousands of people that are not accounted for. So the misery in the country is going to be huge. I think what is a little different here is that we are going through, you know, with the State Department, and, you know, you could put the politics aside because this is about aid that's going to get through to trusted partners, and help those that truly cannot help themselves right.
0: 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The disaster there is so enormous. 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
4: With SRN News, I'm Michael Harrington in Washington. A U.S.-Russian space crew landed safely in the steppes of Kazakhstan today after an 8-month stint on the International Space Station. NASA astronaut Chris Williams and his two Russian crewmates touched down in their Soyuz MS-28 that landed smoothly by parachute in a designated area. Their 241-day stint on the orbiting outpost was the first space mission ever for Williams. Typhoon Newell has weakened to a tropical storm today as it moves inland from making landfall in southern China. Chinese weathermen say heavy rain is going to hit parts of Guangdong and Fujian provinces. More than 800,000 people have been evacuated for safety, according to the Xinhua News Agency. In Hong Kong, at least 21 people were injured during the typhoon. 350 flights were canceled at Hong Kong's airport today. 2,000 passengers stranded. This is SRN News.
5: Charlie died after taking a single pill that turned out to be counterfeit.
6: He was having back issues, and it was a counterfeit poisonous pill.
7: Websites and social media selling fake medicines may look legitimate, but they're not. 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
6: Welcome back, America. Jonathan Williams is the president, chief economist at the American Legislative Exchange Council, and I'll be with him in Florida next week for Wednesday and Thursday's broadcast, and you can get a ticket to go see that if you go to alec.org/you. 100 people limit in the room there. 1,000 state legislators coming, Jonathan. I hope we talk about the attempts to torpedo school choice in Arizona and Arkansas. What is going on in those places?
7: Well, I'll tell you what, Hugh, the people that don't like school choice, evidently, which includes teachers' unions in those two states and their allies, have been trying to get petitions certified to go to the ballot to overturn two of the best school choice programs in America, ranking number two in Arizona and number three in Arkansas, respectively, in our ALEC Report on Education Freedom that we put out this last year. We were just with our Arkansas delegation this week at the White House. They're very proud of that LEARNS Act that was put into law, signed into law by Sarah Huckabee Sanders. Now, the good news is in Arkansas's case, they came up short on the signatures, the teachers' unions and their allies. So families and the children are safe for yet another year there and able to take advantage of that amazing school choice program. The verdict is still out in Arizona, where at the time of us talking right now, Hugh, they're still looking at certifying if they have enough petitions for the fall ballot. And then, of course, it will be a massive battle between those against school choice and those that want to support the now 100,000 students across Arizona that are taking advantage of that universal education freedom. So TBD there and more to come, certainly.
6: We'll be ready to move a cot into the studio, Jonathan, because if that makes the ballot, we will spend all the time we have talking about why they got to vote no on repealing school choice. Let me also give a preview of what we're going to do next week. We're going to talk about what the states are doing. Would you compare for us, for example, Tennessee and Missouri? Because those are two states that have moved up in the rich states, poor states rankings over the last decade.
7: Well, and they're two states with great ALEC delegations. Tennessee's been a leader. They've moved up to number two in economic outlook in rich states, poor states, just in this last year. Of course, they've always been a state without a personal income tax and a right-to-work state and a state that's done a lot of and really important things. They don't have a state minimum wage on top of the federal minimum wage. And so they've been an incredibly quick-growing state over the years. Missouri's also done some good things, but they have a ways to go because, as you know, Hugh, Missouri's still not a right-to-work state. The unions put that on the ballot as a referendum to repeal what the legislature had done a number of years ago. And then what's on the ballot in August is they're looking to become a no-income tax state. I know Governor Keogh is really being a leader on that, as well as a ton of our other great conservatives, the members of Congress, state legislators, fully support that effort to put it into the hands of the legislature to repeal the personal income tax. But the interesting thing when you look back a little bit on this, Hugh, is kind of a tale of two states, if you will. They share a border, but they've really diverged when it comes to their economic policy over the last 25 years, where you go back to the turn of the century, or 1998, I guess, they were about the same population size. And as Tennessee stampeded in the right direction by being a no-income tax state and a right-to-work state, Missouri has not grown with the same speed, and they've fallen behind more or less by standing still. So it's a really interesting bilateral comparison, and we'll see how this goes in August, just a few weeks here.
6: When we talk next week, and again, Wednesday and Thursday, I'm broadcasting live from Orlando with Jonathan and the gang from ALEC, and go to alec.org/you if you want to be a ticketed member in that audience. If you're near Orlando, and we're on right there, and you can drive over from Sarasota or over from Tampa. Do we have states that have gone in the other direction, like year after year, other than California, where they just keep adopting bad policy after bad policy? Tennessee's done everything right. Missouri's doing more things right. Florida did a lot of things right. Does anyone go the other direction?
7: Well, unfortunately, there's enough of those examples as well. I mean, you look at Virginia recently. You and I have talked about that one a lot, Hugh. And then Colorado. I mean, Virginia at one point was number three in rich states, poor states. Colorado at one point was number two. Now both of those states find themselves in the bottom half of states and have really declined over the last 10 to 15 years especially.
6: And they're out. Population. I thought Colorado still was growing in population, though. Is it still growing in
7: That's
6: population?
7: That's now changed. You know, they had been a population growth leader for many, many years, but that now has turned the corner where Colorado is beginning to lose net domestic migration anyways to the other 49 states, which a lot of folks would have said that's unthinkable just a number of years ago. So I think the bad policies there in Colorado, as we've documented every year in this decline in rich states, poor states, have really caught up and come home to roost, unfortunately, there.
6: Jonathan, next week let's talk about net domestic migration out and in, because I think if people look at just the facts, they're going to find that the red states are doing well because they're smart about the way they operate their states. And that's what we're doing on Wednesday and Thursday, America. Come join Jonathan and the entire ALEC team and me in Orlando. We'll be doing probably 10 guests a day from the state legislature. Always a great fun time to be had. alec.org/you if you want to join us in Florida. And you do have to be ticketed, though. alec.org/you. Coming right back, because Daniel Silva's got a brand new book called Ransom, and it's coming to me next.
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9: In the war War of 1812, our nation fought and won America's religious freedom. 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
10: 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We all of a sudden became the enemy.
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6: Welcome back, America. I'm so pleased to welcome back author Daniel Silva, whose brand new bestseller, Ransom, is fabulous. And I can't emphasize how I often compliment Daniel Silva about his books. This one is great. Daniel Silva, welcome back. I was trying to think of how to describe this to people, and I'm going to say it's a counter-surveillance escapade like the Lisbon game, only for a reader, because the misdirection is wild in this one. So have you heard that from other Silva addicts?
14: I actually, last evening, I was doing an event in suburban Philadelphia, and one of the audience members was questioning me about the complexity of the plot and how it sort of seemed to effortlessly tie together in the end. And how did I do that, given the fact that I don't outline my books to begin with? And it was interesting trying to explain it. It is a fast-paced summer read. It's really entertaining. It's part kidnap drama. It is part global thriller. And it does deal with one of the most serious challenges facing the West right now. We all know that Russia is waging a war of conquest in Ukraine. What is less well known is that Russia is engaged in a years-long campaign of sabotage and subversion against the countries of Western Europe. And one of their most effective weapons in their arsenals right now are drones.
6: So I want people to understand, Daniel Silva knows the GRU, which is the old military intelligence, KGB being the equivalent of the CIA, and the military intelligence being like our defense intelligence agency. And the GRU, as you describe it, Daniel Silva, is the brute force operation. And they're not subtle, and MI6 doesn't like them, or at least the folks out at the cottage don't like them as much as they like the KGB.
14: I wouldn't say that they like the KGB. You know, the KGB is the SVR is the equivalent of the CIA now. During Soviet times, it was almost its own separate state in a way, and it had border functions, internal security functions. It had, I forget how many directorates there were of the old KGB, but now the new SVR is the foreign intelligence operator. By the way, it does its fair share of wet work and other special operations. But the GRU, specifically Unit 29155 of the GRU, is really a sledgehammer. It has one mission, and that is to destroy liberal democracy as we know it. Vladimir Putin views, the very existence of democratic, I'm saying small L, small D, liberal democratic regime, countries in the West as an existential threat to Russia. And he is trying to do everything possible to undermine and subvert them and destroy them, destroy NATO. And in the short term, though, he's trying to punish the countries that have provided aid and sustenance to Ukraine. And I tell you, at the top of his list, Britain is always there, but the country of Denmark, he has a special loathing for Denmark.
6: I thought that came through. That came, as did the capabilities of our Western European allies. During the longer part of this, which I'll play in 2 weeks, I'll put on the podcast immediately for Silva addicts who want to get a teaser, then go get Ransom and read it. You can get the podcast today, and then after I'm back next week, the week after, we'll play the rest of this interview. But I want to read you from your Pasternak quote, page 214. Remember, you must never under any circumstances despair. To hope and to act, these are our duties in misfortune. How long have you been waiting to use that in a Gabriel Allon novel?
14: You know, it appeared in it was the epigraph actually for The Collector.
6: Yes,
14: and I reprised it. I reprised it in this circumstance to, you know, I don't want to give too much away, but it's a character
6: exactly.
14: named Alice Winter is a very important character in this novel. And I wanted to, you know, she comes across as someone who's just sort of interested in being rich and a social media influencer. But actually when we get to know her a little better, she's a highly intelligent person and she used that quote. So I reprised it, for fans of that previous book.
6: And I want people to look forward to, I'm not going to tell you much about the character, but there is Oscar, and Oscar's sort of like the new goat that you know from all the Gabriel Allon novels, so Oscar's there for a little bit of fun. I want to know, though, in the short segment we have 2.5 minutes left, is Proteus real? I've asked you that before, but I can't remember what your answer is. That's a way to hack into phones.
14: Yes, it is real. I gave it a different name and a different company. But yes, the way it's used is a little different. But, you know, look, malware, which is what it is very, very common now. You know, we can't live without our phones. But if it were up to me, I would not have one anymore. These things, they have our life on them, and it's so easy to turn it into just a little spy that follows you around. Trust me, everyone in China, their phones are hacked by the government. And so, you know, that capability does exist to turn your phone into a full-time surveillance device. So you're using the microphone to listen, you're using the camera to watch, you're reading text messages, you're reading emails, you're monitoring browsing, you're looking at location data. It's a stunning amount of information that we carry around in our pocket about ourselves.
6: It is. In fact, you get so much tradecraft from Ransom, especially new info on gait analysis, new info on surveillance techniques. You ought to read it just to make yourself prepared. But it's a fabulous thriller. When I come back after break, and I'll put it on the weekend pod, I'll play it in a week from now. We're going to get more deeper into the plot without giving anything away. But I want to tell the audience
14: okay. There
6: is one perfect way to do this book. Get the hardcover and then indulge yourself and also get the audiobook. So I read the first three quarters in hard copy, and then I got the audiobook, and I slowed myself down. I was obliged to slow myself down, and it's much better that way to read the thriller to the end. Has anyone else done that? Daniel Silva, we got 1 minute. Did anyone do it that way?
14: I am ever surprised I'll return to last night. Someone tells me that every year they do the print version and the audio version. I'm very lucky to have an extraordinary actor who does the work on the books. So you're not alone.
6: Oh, I'm so glad, but it does work. That way you don't go too fast. You enjoy it. And this one is so riveting. Daniel Silva's Ransom, everywhere, number one New York Times bestseller, almost certainly. Keep listening to the podcast or come back in 2 weeks and I'll play you the rest of my interview with Daniel Silva. Stay tuned.
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6: Welcome back, America. Time for the Poet Laureate of the Hugh Hewitt Show. Tarzana Joe. Hello, Joe. I hope you had a good semi-sesquicentennial.
20: Yes, I'm wearing my belated 4th of July shirt for your belated anniversary poem. Oh. And it struck me that you've been on the radio 1/10 of the age of our country, and probably in media about a fifth. Does that sound strange to you? It sounds, if I had 1/10 of Warren Buffett's fortune, that'd be a big thing. 1/10, amazing. And I've been with you, you, since your early radio shock jock era.
6: Oh, shock jock era. 2000, July 10 of 2000, we began. So I'm eager to hear the anniversary poem, Joe.
20: TV anchors come and go. They have a weak allure, but voices on the radio are voices that endure. We hold them dearly in our hearts, these wise and distant hosts, drinking in the insights from their podcasts and their posts. When the news is naughty, they show the world what nice is. They find the silver in a cloud and guide us through a crisis. The bandwidth is extensive, so many there to choose. But I have one that I prefer to share his news and views. He treats his guests with dignity and all opinions fairly. He'll rage against the airlines, although that happens rarely. Its topics range from poetry to con law and biology, and even thoughts on cinema and ethnomusicology. At times, when tensions tighten, he works to make things looser. Think of what the man could do had he a producer. So trundle on, you Hewitt. The hills are not too steep. broadcasting your dialogue that is both light and deep. Keep discussion flowing just as you've done before. Happy anniversary, and many happy more.
6: Tarzana Joe, thank you. What's the title of that poem?
20: Happy anniversary, you, you.
6: Well, I appreciate that a lot, especially that you mentioned my non-existent producer.
0: Who cares?
6: Yeah, who cares? And so I really do appreciate that. Will that be posted at TarzanaJoe.com?
20: Yeah, but all the favors that I ask from now on, I don't think I'm going to get.
6: Actually, because you have to go through my non-producer, you may not. You have to get Dwayne somehow to rhyme with Bruce Wayne and Dwayne. That's off the top of my head. Has the Tarzana Joe website been overhauled since the show began?
20: I've just reviewed the final draft, the final electronic draft. It's beautiful. It's lovely. And I should be able to announce that it's up and running next week. But right now, the old site is up and running. It's even faster than it used to be because the folks at Green Haven are a better lot running it. And the button works, and I'm working too.
6: Well, thank you, Joe. And if you need a poem for any occasion, America, head over to TarzanaJoe.com and hit the button that says, I need a poem. And Joe will get you one as wondrous as Happy Anniversary, Hugh Hewitt. And thank you for that again, Joe. Thank you, Adam. Thank you, Dwayne. Thank you, Harley. Don't go anywhere, America. Stay tuned right here on the Salem News Channel, Salem Radio Network, and our great radio affiliates.
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25: Breaking news this hour from townhall.com. I'm Michael Harrington. A key U.S. ally in the Middle East is heading to Washington. Correspondent Woody Nelson reports.
26: Israeli Prime Minister Benjamin Netanyahu is set to visit Washington, D.C. next week. His office says he'll attend funeral services for the late Senator Lindsey Graham, a longtime friend of Israel. President Trump is also expected to meet with Netanyahu at the White House on Tuesday, as the two leaders discuss ongoing diplomatic efforts. Willie Nelson, The White House.
25: A new global wealth report shows the U.S. created more millionaires last year than any other country. More from correspondent Ken Lorman.
27: According to the UBS Global Wealth Report 2026, the U.S. added more than 441,000 new millionaires in 2025, nearly half of all newly created millionaires worldwide. United Kingdom was a distant second with 43,000, followed by France. The report highlights continued growth in American wealth creation despite ongoing economic challenges. Ken Lorman reporting.
25: Chinese artificial intelligence models are gaining popularity in this country for their affordability and efficiency. More American executives and companies are switching to Chinese models by startups such as DeepSeek, Moonshot AI, and ZAI for daily tasks. These models are considerably cheaper and nearly as advanced as those of their U.S. rivals, according to technology analysts. The rapid rise of Chinese AI this year with stronger players beyond last year's DeepSeek moment highlights the increasing competitive AI race between the U.S. and China. Former Honduran President Juan Orlando Hernandez returns to his country today to face corruption charges. Hernandez, extradited to the U.S. for drug trafficking, was sentenced to 45 years in jail here, but he was released in December after a pardon from President Trump. More on these stories at townhall.com.
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6: Chapters 8 and 9, which are titled Home Defense and the French Agony. It's a lot to cover in a half an hour of talking, but we want to start on what my volume is, page 143, Dr. Arn. The reader of these pages in future years should realize how dense and baffling is the veil of the unknown. Why does Churchill tell us that? He reminds us of that a few times in the course of these books. He's writing knowing what happened but he didn't know what happened or would happen in 1940.
8: Yeah, well, anybody living his life doesn't know what's going to happen tomorrow, you know. And so if you read history where the examples are about what life is like, you can experience through one life things, and you get that experience as you go, and you don't have much when you start, and you only get one life's experience. But you can get a lot of experience if you read history. But when you read it, you have to remember that the people who made it didn't know any more about tomorrow than we know today. And that means that these shocking and cataclysmic and wonderful things that are told in this chapter and in this book, they were all accomplished or failed at by people who are just as ignorant as we are about tomorrow. And even the state of things today. Because right now, what we're hearing is, in these chapters, is that the French army is collapsing on a scale and at a pace that an army that size had never collapsed in human history. And, of course, nobody could predict that's what would happen. In fact, Churchill definitely predicted it would not happen on the radio right after he became prime minister. And then a month later, he was proved wrong. And he's coping with that every day while he's getting ready to figure out how to stop the Germans from coming ashore.
6: Well, that's what I took away from this, is that he wanted to communicate to everyone who would read this book, and we're reading it 85 years after the fact, that the Brits were really worried about an invasion. I mean, they really were worried about an invasion. Churchill writes, or would they go to Ireland? So maybe they'd go to Ireland first and then come across the Irish Sea. But that's a palpable fear that we've never had in the United States. Even after 9/11, we weren't worried about an invasion. Even after Pearl Harbor, we might have been worried about coastal California, but we weren't worried about an invasion in force. We were worried about attack. They were worried about waking up some morning and seeing a reverse Normandy. That's quite a burden to bear.
8: Yeah, Churchill learned. He doesn't. Some of the best things are not in this book, in part because he was such an important man and he's writing about recent events. But one of them is the day he was informed, when he went over the first war plans, that they couldn't defend the beaches. And he sort of implies otherwise in this book, but the truth is, if the Germans got ashore with a sizable force, they couldn't contest it unless they had an equal-sized force to fight them. But that meant that they had to gather the serious troops. And, you know, there was one division that was serious troops and well-equipped. There were other divisions that were well-trained, but they left their equipment behind in France. And so they had to gather more higher north. They had to gather away from the coast in concentrated areas and try to attack. And that meant that probably large swaths of territory in the south would be lost. London is in the south. And so when he saw that, and he sees at one point them, because they didn't have equipment. When he writes to the Dominion prime ministers in the second chapter we're reading and all that, he doesn't go into all this, but he actually witnessed them getting 55-gallon gas petrol drums and putting wicks in them and timing how to make them explode at the right place when they got down by the beach. That's what they were going to try to do. And so it was a very bad situation. And if they had come, they would have taken a lot of territory.
6: If Hitler had only kept up his momentum, he stopped once outside of Dunkirk because he didn't know what was going on. We talked about that a couple of weeks ago, the fact that Hitler's in the fog of war as well and he doesn't want to get overextended. But then he pauses Operation Sea Lion and he doesn't come on. Churchill is a realist. I long for more regular troops with which to rebuild and expand the army. Wars are not won by heroic militias. And he's also doing a very practical thing. He asked the Admiralty the Navy, for the benefit of the Steelers fan, to transfer 50 trained and half-trained pilots to Fighter Command because he realizes it's all going to be in the sky. It's all going to depend upon who owns the sky. So he has a good strategic grasp of the situation. He just doesn't have the instruments of war at his hand.
8: Yeah, well, I refer everybody to Victor Hansen's very great book, The Second World Wars. It's a wonderful book, and I learned from it, and I've been studying that war for 40 years now or more. He goes into the British war effort, and he describes how much it got out of itself, especially adjusting for its size. In the end, British war production was greater than German war production, and Germany is a significantly larger country. And the reason for it is in this chapter, this avalanche of memos coming out. You know, they actually did invent a stamp here in 1940 that he would put on the memo saying, action this day. And one of the memos we read in here is that the Indian troops, we got a whole lot of troops in India. Bring them back. They can fight here. We'll send some lesser troops to India. And then he says, 2 weeks later, we were told we could get some of them back in 2 weeks, and I learned that some of them have only just embarked for the journey. What's going on? We got to hurry.
6: Yep.
8: You know, or it's just, think of an idea and... He also, by the way, arranges, right after he becomes prime minister, and we're in the second month of his premiership right now, and Germany is attacking, and France is falling, and all the world's falling apart, right? He says, orders are given in writing, and he just dictated streams of these things. And Don Rumsfeld, whom I knew well and admired very much, he was famous for his snowflakes.
6: Yep.
8: As I say, these little memos would fall on people from all over. He was a very good administrator, and he's a very good man. I miss him. But I talked to him about it one time because I had heard complaints from people working for him, and I brought it up to him. He said, yeah, he says it annoys people. And I said, did you know that Winston Churchill did just the same? And, you know, you could never win a point on Don Rumsfeld. He was a very competitive human being. And he would say, of course I knew that.
6: Since we're talking Rummy, he was a dangerous interview, meaning that if you were unprepared or said something stupid, he would be the first to let the audience know that you had done that. So once I got scorched by Rummy, and that was endearing. I actually thought he was going to run for president at one point, I believe in 1980 against Reagan. Maybe it was 88 against H.W., and then he chose the better part of valor and decided not to.
8: I know some gossip that I'll relate. Why not? It's to the honor of Rumsfeld. Rumsfeld was waiting by the phone in 1980, and George H.W. Bush was waiting by the phone. Reagan was going to call one of them to be vice president. And things happened, I won't say what those were. And Reagan called H.W. And then he called Rumsfeld. Rumsfeld told me this. And he said, I've called George Bush. And Rumsfeld said, thank God for it, Mr. President. There was another deal offered to him. I won't say what it was. And Rumsfeld replied, I was afraid you were going to take that deal. And Reagan replied, never. So the point is, he was a very important man, and he was not far from the presidency, at least.
6: Pause right there, Dr. Arnn. At least for 20 years, not far from the presidency. Much more coming ahead. Don't go anywhere, America. I'm talking with Dr. Larry Arnn, president of Hillsdale College, all things Hillsdale, at hillsdale.edu. 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
6: Welcome back, America. Hugh Hewitt with Dr. Larry Arnn. When we broke off, we were talking about the 1980 Republican Convention and a deal that was under discussion there.
8: A couple times in his life.
6: For the benefit of the audience, we should tell them what the deal was, because that's a matter of historical record. Jerry Ford's people had approached President Reagan, then candidates Reagan, then Governor Reagan's people with the proposition of being a co-president. And Reagan dallied with that and then firmly rejected it. And I think, is that what the Secretary Rumsfeld was referring to? Thank God you didn't accept that.
8: Yeah. And see, Reagan, when the convention opened in 1980, Reagan was 17 points behind Jimmy Carter. You eventually beat him by 8 or 9, I think. Anyway, the argument was you can't win. People don't trust you. But if I join you and Henry Kissinger joins you, then they will have confidence and we can win the election. That was the arrangement, and there's nothing discreditable about it, but it's much to Reagan's credit that he didn't take it. And change, you know, it's a good thing.
6: But well, they proposed an extra-constitutional solution. Not constitutional. It's a unitary executive. You can't have a co-president. Let me go back to a line in Home Defense, Dr. Arne. This was a time when all Britain worked and strove to the utmost limit and was united as never before. You referred to that. The one desire of all the males and many women was to have a weapon. The sense of fear seemed entirely lacking in the people, and their representatives in Parliament were not unworthy of their mood. You know, if the people of Iran had had a weapon, this would not be the despotism that it is.
8: Yeah, that's right. It and remember, the habits of self-government are good for a person, right? That's, we talked about socialism last week. If you don't take care of yourself, right, what kind of person will you be? And then if you get a citizen body that, you know, it's the 250th year directly, and we did a movie about it, right? And last week you... this week you quoted Churchill, wars are not won by heroic militias. Well, correct. The early battles of the American Revolution were in fact won that way. And later there was an army, and a French army too, involved. And that was necessary. But that army, our army, was built on a heroic militia.
6: Just last week, our mutual friend Eric Metaxas has a new book out on the American Revolution, and we spent the large part of our time talking about one man, Henry Knox, about whom not many people know. Large man, 300-pounder, bookseller. And Washington says to him, I need some cannon from Saratoga. And he leaves Boston, goes all the way the far and heck back to upstate New York in the middle of winter, grabs 15,000 pounds of cannon and gets them on sleds and brings them back and forces the Brits out of Boston, which remains forever thereafter free. That's one guy, and that's a militiaman. He's not a soldier. He's a bookseller.
8: Yeah, that's right. That's right. I mean, you know, Paul Revere, who was a really radical guy, well, he was a silversmith, I think, and they lived in the country, even if they lived in the city. And they knew about horses, and they knew about work, and they knew about axes and hatchets and farm equipment, and they knew about guns. And, the British, we made this film, Revolutionary America, which you'll soon be able to watch on streaming. There's a wonderful quote from the General Burgoyne, I think, was the first British general, and he said, they're fighting with great spirit, and he insults us, more than in the 7 years war, the French and Indian war, and we're not used to this kind of warfare. Well, that's the only kind the colonists knew how to wage.
6: Because they had been waging it on the frontier forever. Before we move on to the French agony, I do want to bring the fact that Churchill was so much in the weeds. I imagine that you are in the weeds at Hillsdale College, and people don't know when to expect something. He writes a memo to his Minister of Information, who's not like in the War Cabinet. It's just some fellow who's the Minister of Information, asking him to ask the public, quote, to handle air raids in a cool way and on a diminishing tone of public interest. In other words, to make the abnormal normal and not to lose your head, even if the neighbor's house gets blown to bits. That's in the weeds.
8: Well, if I'm not mistaken, the Minister of Information at that moment was Alfred Duff Cooper.
6: Oh!
8: A great Churchill friend. And he certainly was later that. I think he was on this day. And he was a firm man. His son, John Julian Norwich, one of the great historians of Venice, is... I think he's still alive. He's older now. Anyway, he was like his daddy. They were both great characters. They were really great people to have a good dinner with. They could talk into the night, and they were not averse to drink. And Alfred Duff Cooper was quite a guy. And good to be able to say a word about him here.
6: All right. Well, I want to also, before we move to the French Agony, you mentioned this, that Churchill summoned the troops from India and was upset that the troops from India had not arrived. I think it is little appreciated, I put in my notes, that the British Empire, as an empire, won, saved the West, saved democracy. It, you know, colonialism is much abused now, and it will never come back, I don't think. But it was the British Empire that saved the world from Hitler, and only the Empire could have done it.

0: years, 2.5 years alone, more or less. And the fact that they stood up to that is just amazing. And the fact that the empire, and remember, there was no imperial soldier in the dominions or in India, the remaining part of the empire that was not self-governing. There was no power in London to conscript any soldier in any of those countries. They sent them, and see, India had an all-volunteer army in both world wars, and they had a million.
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3: With SRN News, I'm Michael Harrington in Washington. Chinese artificial intelligence models are gaining popularity in the U.S. for their affordability and efficiency. More American executives and companies are switching to Chinese models by startups such as DeepSeek, Moonshot AI, and ZAI for daily tasks. They're cheaper and nearly advanced, I should say nearly as advanced as those of their U.S. rivals, according to tech analysts. Rapid rise of Chinese AI highlights the competitive AI race between the U.S. and China that's going on around the world. A federal judge has ruled South Dakota cannot enforce its abortion advertising ban on a reproductive health nonprofit. U.S. District Judge Camila Thera issued a preliminary injunction blocking South Dakota from enforcing the recently adopted state law against New York-based Mayday Health. The ban prohibits distribution advertising for abortion. This is SRN News.
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2: Welcome back, America. Hugh Hewitt with Dr. Larry Arnn, president of Hillsdale College. All things Hillsdale at hillsdale.edu. We were talking about the empire when we went to break, Dr. Arnn, the empire that Winston Churchill presided over as prime minister during the war.
3: When India's worth commenting here. When Indian independence came, the Indian soldiers were all offered service in the British Army if they wanted it. And the British Army was generally surprised that almost all of them didn't. In fact, a minority did, which indicates something. I don't know a lot of places where I think Winston Churchill was wrong, but I think he was probably wrong in thinking that India had not yet become a country, because it's had a very difficult history and it's a very promising nation today. But it showed, even from 1948, when independence came, it showed that it was becoming a nation. It had been a conglomeration of different.
2: You might have been right on the timing, though, Doctor. I just finished rereading Freedom at Midnight. It was a pretty awful birth. It was a massacre.
3: Yeah.
2: And
3: well, he predicted a million dead, and there were about that were killed in the civil war that ensued. And of course, Pakistan split off, and that's chiefly Muslim nation, and India is chiefly a Hindu nation, and they're both mixed up some, too. And they, you know, don't get along very well today, and they both have nuclear weapons. So he was right about some important things, too. And, you know, the main thing to comment about that was, in my opinion, Churchill, well, all you got to do is read it. I've written about it. Churchill was well-meaning to the Indians, and he never denied their right to govern themselves. He just thought they weren't ready to do that yet.
2: So let's move to the French, who ought to have been better prepared to govern themselves than they were. I'm not sure what to think about the average Frenchman in 1940. De Gaulle is all honor to De Gaulle. He's a strong man from beginning to end. He never wavers. He gets out of the country in time. Churchill is driven crazy by him throughout the course of the war, but he had great courage. I don't know what to think about Reynaud, or I know what to think about Pétain. What do you make generally of the collapse of so many Frenchmen at the top? Because they could have withdrawn to Burgundy. They could have gone to the south of the country, and Darlan could have kept on the fight, and he chose not to either.
3: Yeah. Well, France is a great nation. The best, I can't explain it, of course, because there was a lot of heroism, by the way. And Churchill mentioned several French who comported themselves beautifully in this collapse. But I think that maybe they were afflicted by the same thing that afflicted British politics in the 1930s. And that was the cost of the First World War was so grievous. And, you know, we, on a global scale, we met in the First World War lessons that were apparent in 1864 in our country in the last battles of the Civil War, but of course much expanded and much intensified, and the body count was enormous and the fighting conditions were terrible. And then now here, what are we going to do that again? And they just weren't ready to do it, and their army was not ready to do it.
2: And you can sort of understand that. Stand by, Dr. Arnn. We'll be right back and continue on with the French collapse and all that followed. I do want to take a moment here in this Hillsdale Dialogue, though, to tell everyone that the campaign for Venezuela continues, that is being sponsored by Food for the Poor across all the Salem network. Food for the Poor, a longtime partner with us, they get the aid to Venezuela that they need desperately so. I've been talking about it for a couple of weeks, and it's gaining momentum as more and more people remember that thousands of people are without homes, tens of thousands actually, and thousands are missing and more than 5,000 are dead. Confirm that's the official death toll. We won't know about the real death toll for a long, long time. But Food for the Poor is on the ground. They're there, they are assisting, and they're rushing supplies of basic emergency meals, medical relief to the children and families in Venezuela. My audience has been, like all the Salem audiences, very, very generous. I appreciate that greatly. If you're inclined to help, you can call 855-359-4673. 855-359-4673. That's 855-359-4673. Or you can go to my website, hughhewitt.com, and there's a banner at the top that says simply, Help Venezuela. 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Average donation is more than $100. We thank you for more or for less, for a lot more or even a lot less, $5 to $50,000. It all works at that banner that says Help Venezuela at the top of hughhewitt.com. Stay tuned. I'll be right back with more Dr. Arne on World War II memoirs of Winston Churchill when we return to the Hillsdale Dialogue on this The Hugh Hewitt Show.
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8: 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Dr. Arnn, when we went to break, we were talking about the rapid French collapse in 1940, and why did it happen?
9: They built this, they staked their hopes on a wonderful defensive line, maybe the strongest ever built, called the Maginot Line. And Churchill tells the story of that in these chapters. What the Germans did was go around it using the tanks, right? And then they penetrated it in a place or two very late, but most of it was intact when the armistice came, and one of the commanding generals said, "I don't want to lay down my arms. All of our defenses are still intact here," right? So they had staked so much on that, and I don't know, maybe they put their best troops in there too, but the ones that were not in there were just basically not ready to go. And they, you know, and you got to hand it to the Germans, even to Hitler, their plan until about 2 years, I think it was, before the war, was to repeat what they had done in the First World War, to go around through Belgium, swing to the right, you know, take the army from the northwest. And they built this Maginot Line to force that. And, and the Maginot Line runs from basically the beginning of the Ardennes Forest, which is thought to be impassable, north and west, up toward Belgium. And then the idea was the British and the French armies would gather at the Belgian border and maybe go over into Belgium. Belgium was an ally, and fight the German army there. That was the plan. Well, what Hitler did was he got Rommel and Guderian, his best generals, probably Rommel certainly was one of the best, to come up with another plan. And they thought they could get tanks through the hilly, even mountainous passageways and through the Ardennes Forest and attack them from behind. And that's what they did. And they got between them and Paris, and they cut the communications of the Allied armies, and everything was a mess. It was chaos. Right, and communications broke down, and the British, it's a wonderful story how all this happened. And you know, my father-in-law was in this retreat and left Dunkirk Beach the last day, and he could recount to you about it. You know, first of all, everything's a mess. The maps are completely disorganized, and there never really was an order given. You guys fight your way to the beach and come home. And there never was an order given, you guys, the French, you guys break with the British and retreat to the south toward Paris and maybe south of it. The British just sort of started moving that way. They just, it was chaos. And nothing was working. The communications were terrible. And they started fighting their way home. And they did fight in good order and kept themselves together marvelously. I mean, it's remarkable how they performed. And in retreat, and, you know, the famous soldiers of Calais that we talked about in a previous week, they rescued their army and considerable part of the French army. But the French, they just got their way back toward Paris and they basically just fell apart.
10: General Allenbrook, who later becomes the George Marshall for Great Britain, the chief of the general staff, sends a note to the Secretary of War, Anthony Eden, at that point. The position is hopeless. All further reinforcements should be stopped, and the remainder of the British Expeditionary Force, now about 150,000, should be reembarked at once. And they did indeed get 136,000 Brits and 20,000 Poles off. Churchill, though, I think this is a wonderful note on which to end. He censors bad news. There's sinking of boats even as France collapsed, and he says, quote, "The newspapers have got quite enough disaster for today at least." He realizes he's got to buck up a country. That maybe is the difference between he and the French Prime Minister. Churchill is up to the task of revitalizing his country.
9: If you want to read, you should read this book, and then I would suggest that you read the chapters in Martin Gilbert's big biography, the 8-volume biography. Just go find volume 6 is what this is in. The volume is entitled Finest Hour. Read the story of his visits to the French. I've recounted them on this show, but they're very great. And Churchill is trying to get them to say, send out an order that everyone is to fight and fight their way someplace south and keep it up till the coast and then run to Africa if you've got to, right? Churchill then in these chapters shows that he's giving similar orders to the British civilian population in the event of an invasion. In other words, there was no command at the top that we're going to go on no matter what. And Churchill, in a very moving moment, says, you can destroy two German army corps in the streets of Paris, and Vagon says, we've ordered the surrender of Paris. And Churchill says, nations that die fighting rise up again. Those that surrender tamely are gone forever. And that's a very low moment in the story of these four trips.
10: It is indeed. And hold that thought. We'll be back for a little bit more on the collapse of France from Winston Churchill's memoir. All the prior dialogues on the World War II memoirs are collected at hughforhillsdale.com. I want to remind you, I'm in the Relief Factor studio, and Relief Factor works. Got my 10K in yesterday. I'll be doing another 10K tomorrow, and that's what I do every other day at least. I try and get in at least 4 or 5 a week, 6 milers. And so that's because Relief Factor keeps me in the game. 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That's a rotator cuff issue, and I'll have to have that dealt with down the road. 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
10: Welcome back, America. I'm Hugh Hewitt with Dr. Larry Arnn, president of Hillsdale College. All things Hillsdale, hillsdale.edu. Dr. Arnn, since we're talking about the low point of France in 1948, let's also talk about Charles de Gaulle, who gave some hope in that moment. But de Gaulle gets out. De Gaulle keeps fighting, and he has de Gaulle address the British nation the night he arrives in the United Kingdom. I think that's a brilliant stroke. Even though they're collapsing across the channel, we've got this French general here, and he says fight on, because they got all the North African empire to worry about, right?
9: Oh, yeah. Yeah, and they, you know, de Gaulle was a, he was a serious man. He was a wonderful man. Churchill mentions in this chapter that he walked up. He just noticed de Gaulle, who was not a senior. He wasn't a general. Why was he in the room? He had to spit for it. People recognized that. Churchill just noticed his demeanor, his countenance. And he walked up to him at one point and said, man of destiny, man de destin. And Churchill was right about that. Now, it is true that they fought like cats and dogs through the war. And de Gaulle fought with Roosevelt like cats and dogs. He got to the place where Roosevelt would hardly talk to him. And you know, later, de Gaulle would not join certain parts of NATO.
10: Correct.
9: Very independent, cuss. And whatever was the spirit that kept him strong in the face of this defeat, he kept France together. And the spirit that led him do that also made him a very difficult ally.
10: When we come back next week, I want to talk about French exhaustion and maybe American exhaustion, but we'll leave that for next week. All of you are interested in this. All of the dialogues on Churchill's World War II memoirs are collected over at hughforhillsdale.com, and they go back quite some time. We're on Volume 2, and we'll be picking up on Chapters 9 and or 10 and 11 next week if you want to catch up with us and read the Bordeaux Armistice and Admiral Darlan and the French fleet, quite the dramas, them both. Until then, stay tuned. And I got to say about Admiral Darlan, if any of you do not know, if it hadn't been for de Gaulle, Darlan would be the last Frenchman that you'd ever have heard of from World War II. But de Gaulle got out, and Darlan, who went back and forth, and we'll get into his complicated story next week, Admiral Darlan went back and forth. He could have stood up, as de Gaulle did stand up, just as France was falling, but he didn't. He made his peace with the Vichy government and Pétain, and it was just a very sad moment for the admiral. He redeemed himself a bit. We'll talk more about that next week. Until then, though, we're in Volume 2. I have the paperback edition, as I was just mentioning. I think it's the easiest one to work with rather than the expensive and original first edition volumes or the memoirs that are everywhere you can find in used bookstores. They're heavier to carry. I like the paperbacks. They're easier to work with. All the Hillsdale dialogues are found at hughforhillsdale.com. 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Thank you, Adam. Thank you, Dr. Arnn. Thank you, Harley. Thank you, Generalissimo. I'll talk to you Monday on the next Hugh Hewitt Show.
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21: Breaking news this hour from townhall.com. I'm Michael Harrington. Taxpayers continue to vote with their feet. Correspondent Ken Lorman reports.
22: Analysis from Unleash Prosperity says Americans continue relocating across state lines, shifting both population and income. The report lists Florida and Texas as the biggest net gainers of residents, while New York and California saw the largest population losses. Researchers say migration patterns can affect state economies by moving consumer spending, workers, and tax revenue from one state to another. Ken Lorman reporting.
21: California's treatment of business is back in the spotlight. More on that from correspondent Willie Nelson.
23: Critics of Governor Gavin Newsom say California's civil rights enforcement has become a powerful tool for extracting massive settlements from major corporations. They point to the Riot Games lawsuit, where two women who said they wanted to cause social change reached an initial $10 million settlement before California intervened, and the company ultimately agreed to pay $100 million. Opponents argue the approach has created an increasingly hostile climate for businesses operating in the Golden State. Willie Nelson, the White House.
21: President Trump says the U.S. will open a formal investigation into the EU's trade practices. He says the bloc has unfairly leveled billions of dollars of fines against Google, Apple, and other U.S. tech giants. Mr. Trump made the announcement this weekend, just after the EU hit Google with a fine of $1 billion. It claims the technology behemoth broke digital antitrust regulations by setting up Google Play and its search engine to corral consumers toward its own services. Tropical storm Genevieve has strengthened into a hurricane in the Pacific Ocean southwest of Mexico this weekend. The National Hurricane Center says it has maximum sustained winds of 90 miles per hour, making it a Category 1 storm. More on these stories at townhall.com.
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37: 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If you have a medical condition that requires treatment, see a health professional. The information contained in this program is for educational and entertainment purposes only. 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
0: Hey, you want to stay cool this summer? 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Oh, what? 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Today on the program, Don Britt is a guest expert. He'll be joining us, just a little later in the program after our regular weekly features. And we're going to be talking about pulsation plates and vibration plates. You know, those exercise, well, they're not really exercise devices, but they're therapeutic platforms, if you will. You know, you've seen those vibrating platforms that you stand on, and they supposedly increase your circulation and lymphatic flow and give you instant pain relief and even losing weight. And I mean, they make all kinds of claims, but what is the truth about these, and which ones are better? You know, there are anywhere from all kinds of electronic devices to supposedly improve your health. I mean, they sometimes they're vibrating, they're pulsating, they're rotating. So what about these electronic aids to improve your health? We'll talk about that as we talk about medical and therapeutic devices with inventor Don Britt in just a few minutes. All right, in other news, with cyclospora and the cases of cyclosporiasis in the news daily, some tips on general food safety. Always understand your risks. You know, some people are at greater risk than others for severe complications should you come down with a foodborne illness. Elderly, immune compromised, if you have a weak immune system, young children, of course, if you are ill at the time, have an acute illness or chronic condition. And also know the common sources of some of the foodborne illnesses. Of course, it's been popularized or publicized, rather, that lettuce was the culprit in most cases. And, you know, people are saying, oh, well, cook all your produce. Well, maybe that's not the best. You know, you want risk reduction. I mean, you can cook all the food until you've cooked all the nutrition out of it. And, yeah, you might not get sick, but you're not going to be well either with all the nutrients being destroyed from the heat of cooking process. Just be aware of that, you know, rinsing your vegetables well, and also using a kitchen thermometer as far as food safety for meats and perishables. Cooking without a thermometer, that's kind of like, it's like driving without a speedometer. You can estimate, but you're not going to necessarily be within the law. And of course, with this, it's the law of foodborne illness. I mean, you have to get it up to, you know, depending on the meat or the what you're cooking, 145, 160, 165, etc. So always use a meat thermometer. In fact, let's talk about meats. Burgers, is it bad to serve rare burgers? Well, ground meat has a much higher risk of contamination than steak, and that's because grinding and processing, in the grinding process, it spreads the bacteria throughout the meat, and a rare burger often will not reach a high enough temperature to kill germs. So you always want to heat burgers, beef burgers, up to 160 degrees, which is well done. Four ways to dodge food poisoning on a vacation. One is don't drink the tap water. That goes without saying. Always drink bottled water or know your water source. And you might want to order the vegetables cooked if you're unsure of, you know, where they come from. Also, skipping street food. You know, there's all these street vendors. And that goes for farmers markets, too. I mean, I go to the local farmers market here, and they have there's this one guacamole stand. And, well, I think they're selling salsa. But they have this big, huge bowl of the guacamole bowl is about 3 feet in diameter. And free samples, well, I mean, it's subjected to flies and saliva, you know, sneezing and coughing and everything that, I mean, it's out in the open. There's no sneeze guards or anything. So just be aware of that and always be prepared. Oh, and also taking a good probiotic such as Theralac or Truflora. That'll help to restore your good bacteria so that you'll be more resistant to any foodborne illness. Okay, it's time. Here are the newest of the nutritional findings today. Right now, because, well, before today, these news stories about health, about your health, were embargoed material until today, July 25th. I was not allowed to disseminate them. But these come courtesy of the American Society for Nutrition. You know, I had them well before today, but if I shared them with you, I would have lost my press privileges. So here they are. First, a new study finds no evidence of sodium reduction in packaged foods. And this is after voluntary guidelines were issued back in 2021. 5 years ago, folks. Well, sure. Do you expect food companies to voluntarily reduce salt when they know it's going to reduce sales because their products won't have as much flavor? They won't taste as good? All right. Another news item that you heard first right here, and it's about prebiotic sodas. You see these sodas all over the place now. They're supposed to be so much healthier than regular sodas and fruit drinks. Well, it turns out they typically contain as much sugar as they do fiber, which is their prebiotic component ingredient. So it's kind of the lesser of the two evils. And then another new nutritional study. Teenagers, their morning eating habits were studied. And what do you know? They found that older teens who ate breakfast took in more nutrients and consumed less daily fat and sugar than those who skipped breakfast, particularly when the breakfasts were high in protein. So something to be aware of there. Oh, and I'm not surprised at this one about this new research. Photo-based calorie tracking apps underestimate energy in meals. And what they did is examined four AI-powered apps and found that calories and fat content were underestimated by one-third. So here you are eating a third more calories than you think you're eating. That reminds me of those apps that tell you how many calories you're burning while you're exercising, although that's in the opposite direction is what they found there, overestimating the amount of calories burned by, I think it was over 20%. So you're not burning as many calories as you think, and you're consuming more calories than you think when you're eating. Oh, and here's another shocker. I had no idea about this even existed, and Sorry, folks. This is embargoed until July 27th, so I'll give that to you next week. That's a news story I cannot divulge at this time. All right. Do you know what an antimicrobial mineral would be? You consume it every day, and maybe you have cookware that contains it, or you have coins in your pocket that contain it, and I'm talking copper. It stops microbes, including coronaviruses, and this was popularized during the, during our pandemic. But everything from Clostridium to MRSA to COVID-19 virus, the microbes that make us sick can survive for days on metal and plastic surfaces, but not on copper. They stop cold on copper, in fact. In fact, copper was used in ancient times to sterilize drinking water and even treat wounds. And this study found that nearly 90% of samples taken from traditional hospital beds had unsafe levels of bacteria despite regular cleaning and disinfection. But when the beds were made with copper rails, footboards, and controls, they had an average of 94% fewer bacteria. So something to be aware of there. You can reduce your risk of hospital-acquired infections. This is a huge issue because they sicken or kill almost 100,000 Americans every year, hospital-borne infections. All right, let's see. Time is flying by, and we have many more articles to get to before we get to our guest, Don Britt. The safest month to get elective surgery? Actually, it was last month, June. And why is that? Well, at most hospitals, new residents start their work in July, and so many doctors will tell you that it's the most hectic month of the year to be in a hospital. And in June, the residents have already been around for about a full year, and they're more comfortable in the hospital, and I might add they're more experienced, too, so that's a good thing. Okay, have you ever had to eat your words? My producer, have you ever had to eat your words?
1: Probably more times than I want to admit.
0: Well, same here. We're both in the same boat. I mean, over 35 years of doing radio, I've had to eat a lot of words. You know, I get full from eating words. But here's some words that you eat every day, and that these are words of the origins of food words or the names of foods. Mushrooms, that's an English mispronunciation of moussuin. Or I'm not sure if I'm pronouncing that. It's an old French word for fungus. Mousserin, maybe. Cabbage, also, that's a French word for head. Cabouche. That's where cabbage comes from. Salad. Everybody eats salad every day, or they should. That comes from the Latin salus, or salsus, excuse me. And that means salted. Coleslaw. What about coleslaw? That comes from the Dutch term cool. K-O-O-L, meaning cabbage, and slaw, S-L-A, meaning salad. So cabbage salad is a coleslaw. Spaghetti, that comes from spago, the Italian word for cord or string. What about cantaloupe? Those are in season right now. From the place where it was first grown, and cantalupo, or Italy. That's an Italian origin of that fruit. All right, let's see. Oh, boy. Time is flying by. Oh, I was talking about last week, you know, it was National Ice Cream Day, and talking about different aspects of ice cream. But this is interesting how our brains are kind of rewarded for consuming sugary, salty, and fatty foods like ice cream. It's perceived as delicious, of course, and that's why it's so popular, because it has high levels of sugar and fat. And that also, what also helps people crave ice cream, or it causes us to crave it, is that it melts in our mouth. It's not just M&Ms, it's also ice cream. And our brains tend to like foods with certain textures, and those textures change, in a certain way as we consume them, via the melting process. Enjoyment of these foods that melt in the mouth probably evolved as a reward for us eating saturated fats, which are semi-solid and then melt at body temperature, just like M&Ms, chocolate melts at body temperature. And originally these would have been a good thing when food sources were scarce for maybe several months out of the year, and the more fat reserves an early human has had or did have, the more chance for survival, right? But now we have an overabundance of food. All right, let's see, elsewhere in the news. Oh, our nutrition tip of the week. The snowman says the problem with curbing your appetites is that most of us do it at the curb of a drive-in window at a fast food restaurant. So time to kick that habit to the curb, okay? The snowman also says don't be driven to temptation or drive yourself to it. If you're going to drive through the drive-through, keep driving. Don't stop, because eating that fast food is going to drive the cells in your body towards sickness and disease, and you don't want that, do you? Our quote of the week, this comes from Letty Pogrebin, I believe. She says, "We need old friends to help us grow old and new friends to help us stay young." Okay. Let's see. Brittle bones. I'll save that for next week. Oh, next Tuesday is World Hepatitis Day. You know, that's this is a huge problem. I mean, malaria is one of the biggest killers in the world. And what, over a million, half a million people die every year. Did you know that almost a million and a half people die of hepatitis every year worldwide? And the viral hepatitis, it's actually a group of infections, hepatitis A, B, C, D, and E. But it affects millions, both acute and chronically, chronic liver disease. And so it's just a huge problem. And then you have non-alcoholic fatty liver disease, which something like 50% of the adult population has, infiltration of fat in the, into the liver. And that's going to cause even more liver disease as time goes by. You can go to the worldhealthorganization.com just go to on the web, www.who.int, I believe it is. Okay. All right, let's go to the fitness file. All right, the most valuable investment you can make, well, that's in your body, of course, and your mind. But here's the rise of luxury fitness facilities. The fitness industry is kind of having a moment. Longevity clinics, they're opening up, and high-end gyms, and you know they have everything from hyperbaric chambers to IV therapy, and they have these elite memberships. In fact, the global wellness economy is projected to reach nearly $10 trillion by 2029. Folks, that's only 3 years from now. Actually, it's already $6.8 trillion, or it was last year. But people are finally beginning to think about health the way they think about wealth. And it's really a seismic shift because for decades, everybody, you know, if you have money, you invest in property and stocks and education and, you know, different financial opportunities. But we're all now realizing that health requires the same kind of long-term strategies. And so longevity is actually becoming an investment category. And health is one of the most meaningful forms of wealth. And here's a few pros and cons to this new so-called luxury fitness. If you're joining, say, a high-end gym or one of these facilities, they do employ more experienced trainers, and they have specialists that can provide, you know, personalized guidance versus just the cookie-cutter approach. They also have advanced tools and diagnostics and equipment. They tend to be cutting edge more so than just, you know, the local gym or health club. And then also a supportive environment. They have structured classes and so on. The cons of these clubs, lack of progression. Some of them are just kind of boutique programs that keep you in the same plateau. They pay more attention to atmosphere than training. And then also price doesn't guarantee results, even though they might have a beautiful studio and premium amenities, and that can enhance your experience, but they don't necessarily improve outcomes, okay? Oh, and for you Florida listeners here in Florida, Sarasota, Florida, Super Value Nutrition on Bee Ridge Road now carries all three of the Master Supplements probiotics. That is Theralact, the go-to probiotic, whether you got to go or not, and also their True Flora, which is the perfect and potent traveling probiotic, and then True Bifido, specifically for colon health issues. And you can find those all at in the refrigerator section in the back of their store at Super Value Nutrition in Sarasota, Florida, located on Bee Ridge Road, right by right off Highway 75 there. Also for Florida listeners, Rain, that's R-E-I-G-N, not R-A-I-N, Rain Medical Aesthetics and Wellness Center invites you to their summer open house event. That's next week, July 30th, actually next Thursday, at the Villages location. They have a few different locations, but the Villages, a summer open house, over $5,000 in giveaways, including procedures and products, everything from vitamin injections and facials to fillers and facelifts, so you can both look good, and feel brand new. And that's Rain, R-E-I-G-N, Medical Aesthetics in the Villages, Florida, next Thursday from 11 to 2. You can go to rainmedspa.net for more information. All right, let's go to matters of sexual health. Reversing a low libido naturally. This is for women. Up to 87% of women over 50, or ages 50 and over, complain of reduced libido, and that's usually due to lowered hormone levels related to menopause. A couple things you can do is adding water or moisture for vaginal dryness, which can cause pain. This is from the Journal of Sexual Medicine. Water-based lubricants, they say, improve sexual function. Also, stretching. Indian scientists found that women who regularly did yoga for 12 weeks saw an increase in desire, arousal, and lubrication. And then trying an aphrodisiac. Well, actually, one that's functional, and you need it anyway, whether you have sex or not, and that is zinc. This from the Journal of Sex and Marital Therapy. They say that zinc improves satisfaction and lubrication by increasing the production of sex hormones, especially testosterone. And next week, other ways for women and men to increase their libido, because we're going to be talking about hormones, summer hormones, or energizing your summer with hormones. So that'll be on next week's show. All right, and finally, in the Funny Bone Pharmacy, some thoughts for today. Did you know everything has a gender? Take Ziploc bags. They're male because they hold everything in, but you can see right through them. A tire? Oh, that's also male because it goes bald and it's often overinflated. How about sponges? Well, they're female because they're soft, squeezable, and retain water. And a web page. What gender is that? Well, that's also female because it's always getting hit on. And other things in life that are gender specific. A hot air balloon is male. Think about it, because to get it to go anywhere, you have to light a fire under it. And of course, there's the hot air part. And finally, your TV remote control. Well, that's definitely female because it gives a man pleasure. He'd be lost without it, and while he doesn't always know the right buttons to push, he keeps trying. All right, we need to push a few buttons here to keep the show on the air and continue with the Healthiest Hour on Radio. As we explain to you the different electronic devices to improve your health, we have an inventor on the phone line right now, so stick around if you want to stay healthy. I'm David Snow here on Dr. Health Radio.
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0: 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Ask your doctor if Dr. Health is right for you. Thanks so much for joining us and making us a part of your weekend in this segment of the program. Pulsation or vibration, which is best for circulation? Well, we'll find out with Don Britt. He's an inventor, as well as having experience in various industries, including machinery, medical equipment, and aerospace even. His philosophy, perfection, and always build things that work and keep working, even under pressure. And we welcome him to the Dr. Health Radio microphones this morning. Don, how the health are you?
1: I'm doing well. Thank you very much for having me and with your astute listeners.
0: Well, absolutely, yes, and thanks for being an astute guest. Now, when it comes to electronic and electrical devices or appliances for one's health, we both know, I don't have to tell you, that there are thousands of products out there that promise everything from pain relief to a better sex life to even a longer life. So let's talk about one of the most popular segments of these electronic devices or products, and that is moving plates. I don't know the exact definition, but they're these platforms you stand on. They either vibrate or rotate or pulsate, and they do the moving for you, basically. So tell us the origin of these and how they came about, and what your participation in this particular category is.
1: Absolutely. First, I'd like to begin to thank you very much for having me on your show to discuss the difference between the whole body vibration plate as well as a low intensity. There's a major difference. The market's saturated with these type of plates, and they all do something different. It seems like they're marketed just to sell them, but only a few out there, without naming names, are specifically used for health purposes. The whole body vibration that you're referring to are those plates. I like to call them the human pain shakers because they move the body in such a way, violent, jostling way, whereas you have the low intensity that's recommended for a gentle approach, and Renova is considered a low intensity vibration platform. It purrs. So that's the difference between the two. And low intensity vibration has been known to help people with neuropathy or arthritis, help with lymphatic drainage, plantar fasciitis, sore muscles, lower back, carpal tunnel, inflammation. And what's interesting about that, too, there's a lot of science and backing behind that. So I recommend your listeners go to our website because it's an all facts, no frill type of research that we've done because we wanted to find out why our plate was working successfully with the people that were using it at renovapulse.com, RenovaPulse.com.
0: Okay, now before we get into product specifics, let me, I have a brochure from, I actually bought a vibrating plate product a year and a half or two ago, and they make the same claims you are as far as let's see, lymphatic health, sometimes instant pain relief, or at least therapeutic. Let's see, it says University of Florida researchers report that vibration therapy provides a drug-free, low-cost approach to pain relief for people who live with chronic pain conditions. There's also some of the claims improving blood flow, allowing oxygen and other important substances to circulate freely, and then getting toned. Now, this doesn't replace exercise, right? I mean, it's not like you can stand on it for 10 minutes and that's equivalent to 10 minutes of cardiovascular training or aerobic activity.
1: With the Renova platform, we don't claim that, nor would we, even if it does, we would not offer it because it needs to be used in conjunction with other things as a modality to help people. Unfortunately, there's people that are invalid and stuck to wheelchairs that get no circulation because they're stuck in certain positions, or they might be older where they can't do these vigorous exercises to help with the blood flow. And it's interesting you're talking about that too, because when it comes to the vibration platforms, especially low intensity vibration, and this is proven, it elicits a response by the body to release nitric oxide, which tells the body to say, hey, open up your veins for vasodilation so you can get more blood flow. And when the more blood flow starts happening, it's like hydraulic system. It just gets more and more, and it starts cleaning it out. So the bodies have their own filters, and with that more blood flow, it gets in areas that maybe have been stagnant. So that's the difference. And

0: And you want to make sure that happens with the body by using these a low-intensity vibration platform. The whole body vibration platform, it just doesn't register with me because they're just horrible. They're violent. I don't understand why they even exist, but people like them, and that's fine.
1: Well, so. but I've talked to many. I mean, just to take issue with you, and since we don't have somebody from the other side on the program, just to play devil's advocate, I've talked to many people that say they get tremendous results with these vibrating platforms. I mean, you mentioned the benefits of the pulsation platform just now, as far as the added nitric oxide levels, which is what you get from exercise. But if somebody can't exercise, the plate is a substitute, I guess. But the vibrating platform also increases nitric oxide too, wouldn't it? Because of the action?
0: For what we know, yeah, because it's actually moving the body, but the way it does it in such a way where it can actually see the body moving, that's another issue with that. And that's where a lot of people that's using our low-intensity vibration platform, the Renova, prefers us over theirs, because when they get on it, it feels like a pain shaker, and they want the dilation, but they don't want to actually have to work for it. They just want to stand on it and let the body do its thing.
1: Uh-huh. Okay, so this is a cheating machine. you don't have to exercise. You just get on this instead. But ideally, you want to do both, right? You want to do aerobic or some type of vigorous exercise, and then also do, whether it's Renova or one of these vibration therapy platforms. But ideally, the pulsation platform is the one you're mentioning, which is superior to the vibration platform. But you want to do. You want to be holistic and get it from all angles, so to speak.
0: Yeah, whatever the best thing for your health goals is, to use whatever feels you appropriate. We like the idea of the low intensity vibration because it actually is able to get on and get off, and people don't feel like they actually did something that was really harsh. And the reason why I bring this up, because one of the biggest consumers of our low intensity vibration is pediatric clinics around the nation that are using ours versus the whole intensity vibration. So yeah, we're out there. It's being used on the most vulnerable people, pediatric young people, unbelievable young, in order to get what they need to get. And it's helping them tremendously. So they're backing off on their whole vibration platforms and using ours in its place. And so it's already out there and being used on clinical settings at this time.
1: Okay, so what kind of benefits would children get from using the pulsation platform?
0: Well, a few of them, that anytime they get on it, it helps them with regulation of when it comes to their senses, because a lot of them act, for example, what I was told, they were hyperactive, and as soon as they get on the pulsation platform, it calms them.
1: Whoa,
0: another thing too.
1: Really?
0: Yeah, I know it's quite amazing what low intensity vibration does to the body, specifically how the body reacts to it, because the low intensity vibration, when it's being used throughout your body, and this is all can be researched, and if you go to our website, you can see where we got the research from the scientific studies of low intensity vibration in particular. It travels up the body, and then the body starts reacting to it. It says, hey, there's something going on. You need to focus on that. And it reprioritizes the problems, the issues that they're having, to focus on what they're doing at that time. And it calms them. A lot of people get very sleepy after using the low intensity vibrations. Some get more active. It depends on how they react to it itself. And one of the successful stories that we had quite a few. There was a 7-year-old that unfortunately wasn't able to talk and had bad tone in his head, where he kept on bringing his head down. As soon as he was able to start using it, he was able to keep up his head by himself without assistance, as well as back. So the low intensity vibration really helps people overall.
1: Okay, now what about, on the flip side or on the other extreme, you're talking about pediatrics and younger children. What about the elderly? I mean, is there any age limit to where somebody might not want to use this, say if they're over 75 or 80 years old, or a particular age?
0: Yeah, that's an interesting point. We do ask the people that are interested first get a clearance from your doctor to see if any vibration is good for you, specifically low intensity vibration. And the reason why we keep on saying that, because there's a difference between low and the whole vibration platform. Because when we started this, everyone thought we vibrated like, you know, visually. And I said, no, just get on it and see what it is. There's no age limit, but we do ask for the person to be cleared by the doctor if they're unsure or just try it a little bit. It's helping people with a lot of things when it comes to circulation and generally feeling better through wellness. We've had successful people from age literally 3 years old up to 95.
1: Whoa.
0: So they were able to address their issues that they had.
1: Interesting.
0: To help them.
1: Okay, Don, yeah. If you can pause there, we need to take a brief break. And when we come back, I want to ask you how long to use it for maximum results, how to use it, and, you know, how many minutes, and how frequently, and are there any negative effects, any side effects, and also if you're sick versus healthy, male, female, some other particulars on vibration platforms and pulsation platforms, which is better. We'll talk about this more after this brief break. Stick around if you want to stay healthy. I'm David Snow here on Dr. Health Radio.
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1: That is me, David Snow on your radio, here to keep you cool and healthy. And this is a show that'll make you smarter, sexier, happier, and most of all, healthier. Welcome back to the program. Thank you for making us part of your weekend, which we hope to make healthy and strong with the information we have for you today. And if you're just tuning in, Don Britt is my guest. He's talking about pulsation plates versus vibration plates. Maybe you have one at home, or you have one that you use at the gym, or a health club, or spa, you know, medical spa. Hey, that's a question for you, Don. Do a lot of health clubs have these now? I haven't really seen them. Of course, I don't do the health club circuit, but I would think more medical offices and maybe med spas do.
0: At least with the Renova micropulsation platform, because we're low intensity, it's currently being used in the therapeutic clinical places like the pediatric, chiropractic, physiotherapy, and we're in spas too, because it's considered also relaxation, and one spa built a room specifically for the Renova to use as a sound bath. So it's a refined system that we have when
1: okay.
0: it comes to that.
1: All right. Now, you're an inventor. You invented the Renova, which is a pulsation plate. How did you go about, you know, coming up with this and seeing a need in the marketplace for it?
0: Great question. I've been in manufacturing for over 35 years, and I've known about vibration platforms for over 15, and I noticed that they haven't weren't debatable adjustment as far as when it comes to that. And about a year and a half ago, I said, I wonder if I can make one better than anything out there. And so far, it has been. It's been well. It's adjustable. It's lightweight. My nearest competitor weighs 32 pounds. I only weigh 12 pounds for the same size platform. It's lighter. It's adjustable. It's portable. And I just wanted to make something because it actually helped me a few occasions, and it's helping other people when I actually use the platform itself for certain conditions, and then people use it daily. So it's really good for that.
1: And how many minutes would you use it daily for, whether it's a vibration plate or pulsation plate? Is it usually the same for any of these types of devices?
0: Great question. When it comes to something like this, because you and I know about the body and your listeners know about this too, anything above and beyond is oversaturation and can go negative. There is a magic number when it comes to that. Because of the research done on low intensity vibration, 20 minutes every 12 hours, no more than that if you're starting out. And then when you get more involved in that, you can use it a little bit less, but every 3 hours during your waking hours, because then you go into the vasodilation performance when you have your more increased blood flow, and it goes up and it goes down for 2 hours, and that's all done by research. So we base upon these numbers upon the research that's available for the low intensity vibration that's been publicized.
1: Okay, since you mentioned nitric oxide a little earlier in the discussion, it seems like this would be good for maybe competitive or elite athletes, say a pre-workout session before their activity or sport.
0: Absolutely. What can be done with that is to basically warm up the body and cool it down and to help with DOMS. So, yep, we've had people that use it and told us the benefit of them using it before and after, that they notice an increased performance because of that.
1: Oh, and then for recovery as well, huh?
0: Exactly.
1: Oh, okay. That's interesting. And you have different size plates, don't you? The one I have that I got from you is about 2 feet long and a foot or 18 inches wide, and which you stand on, and it's about maybe 6 inches high.
0: Yeah. Since the time that we had spoke about that, and we've had 5 variations. We have the one that was our standard of 16 inches wide, which is just general purpose. It was the first one that we made, decided, and it's working out really well. You can take it anywhere and place it somewhere. Then we have it bigger, the 24 inch for actually laying down on, and a 32 for really laying down on.
1: Oh.
0: And then we have ones that are minis, that 12 inch, that's for portability, that you can stand on. Then recently, I just developed one that's called the Renova Ultra Mini, which is 9 inches. It's literally portable. You can throw in your backpack. It's the size of a piece of paper.
1: Wow.
0: And yeah, it gives all the benefits of the Renova. And you can take it on an airplane as long as you declare it on TSA as a carry-on, and it goes on cruise ships too. So
1: now, is it a rechargeable, or it goes off electricity, right?
0: Yeah, you can put it in as a general power plug, but it will also run on a battery pack that you can get, like an inverter from place that has a battery pack that converts that electricity to 110 outlet.
1: Okay, what you have to do is, since you're an inventor, let me give you an idea. How about just having Renova shoes, having two vibrating shoes that walk, rechargeable shoes, and you're just walking along and you're getting the vibration, or, the pulsation qualities or benefits while you're out and about. Maybe that's in the future.
0: Maybe. I'd like to work with you on that. Sketch it out. We'll talk.
1: Well, I have, just as a matter of interest, I have my microwave running shoes, and it used to take me over 40 minutes to run a 10K. Now I can do it in 3 minutes.
0: That's funny.
1: I'm just kidding. Okay. So what about as far as male or female? Does it matter as far as the time period that you were talking about, 20 minutes maximum? And also size variances. If a person is larger, could they do it for a longer period of time and versus somebody that doesn't weigh as much? Or, is it indicative of size as well, the sizes of the person's body?
0: Yeah, it's great you answer these questions. Male and female, there's no difference when it comes to the use of the product. But the thing is that the person has to read their body. If they're having discomfort, of course, get off. But if they're having a great time and it feels good, continue, but just up to the magic number. Because anything over that's oversaturation, and that's not a good thing. As far as weight, no, actually, it would be. Here's an example. If someone is thinner, lighter frame, of course, they use it for 20 minutes. They might use it in a lower pulsation setting. See, that's what the difference between ours and everything else, because you can adjust it. If someone is bigger, they need more energy to pulsate up their body,
1: so you
0: can just turn it up a bit. So it's all relative.
1: Mm-hmm, mm-hmm. Yeah, since you mentioned the pulsation or the adjustment feature, that's the one thing I like about it the most is, although I usually just turn it on full blast, I turn it all the way up because I like the extra stimulation that the high setting gives you. But it's so infinitely adjustable. Typically I use it, I have it in the kitchen as a morning ritual, and I use it for 5 or 10 minutes. I'll put it in front of the sink, and while I'm preparing vegetables or my breakfast or whatever, and then sometimes I'm a sinky, so sometimes I eat over the sink standing up, but I'll have it on, and I'll maybe be reading an article on magazine or whatever, and it's just it's the way I describe it, I think maybe the best, and I don't know if this is even a term, but it makes me relaxingly stimulated. So it gives me kind of a buzz after I've had it, after I've been on it for 5 or 10 minutes. But it's not a caffeine high or anything, but it just gives you this feeling of well-being. And I don't have any issues. You were talking about different conditions that people where they improve their conditions from using it, but I don't really have any problems. But it's just I guess it's preventative and just a tonic effect. So if you're sick or well, it doesn't matter as far as the time period and the frequency, or are there variables there?
0: Oh, good. Thank you for mentioning all that. And just to go back slightly, yes, it becomes a lot of the people's morning routine when they, get ready for work or when they just want to prepare to the day. So, yes, and that's good you're using it. And what you're experiencing is increased blood flow and that your euphoric high. You're getting more stuff going to you and it's circulating. And the more you use it, the better it is. Now, unfortunately, if you're sick, don't use it until you're cleared by a doctor. But if you're well, keep on using it, because it'll most likely help you with prevention of sickness because of that circulation that's occurring because of the low intensity vibration.
1: Okay, Don, we need to take one last break real quick. We'll be back in a minute or so with more information for your good health as we continue our conversation with inventor Don Britt, talking about pulsation or vibration, which is better for circulation and your health in general. And we'll also give out his website when we return. Stick around if you want to stay healthy. This is Dr. Health Radio, and I'm David Snow.
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1: Absolutely. 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
0: Oh, that's good to know.
1: Made.
0: Now, are you ever going to have, because, and by the way, you're responsible for having my vibration plate collecting dust in my living room. I never thought, you know, you always hear about people having their exercise bikes ending up using them for a clothes rack. That's about what it's come to, because ever since I started your Renova pulsation plate, I haven't gotten back on my vibration plate because it's so much better. I mean, it just feels better after I get off. But are you ever going to have handles? Because the one thing that mine does that yours doesn't have is, you know, the handle that it's kind of like a bicycle, you know, the two grips that you hold on to. Maybe you don't need them because it does, like you said, I love your term, human paint shaker. It doesn't shake your body like a human paint shaker, so you don't need those handles to hold on to.
1: Oh, my goodness. I'm glad you mentioned that. And I just wanted to mention anything that's made by a person to help another person, even if it's not exactly perfect, it's great because something else comes off of it. Like, for example, that vibration plate that's now in the corner collecting dust, it could be used as a paint shaker. So you can use it for that. It's not totally gone.
0: I already painted my condo. I don't need it. Maybe I'll sell it as a paint shaker, you know, and it also doubles as a human vibration device or something.
1: AKA as another human device. There is a solution to that because we also have people that are, you know, any person stepping up on anything, it can be pretty wild. We don't have handles on that, but we do recommend a walker that doesn't have wheels, and it works perfect.
0: Oh, okay.
1: There's people, you just use a walker. That's a nice part with the Renova. It's narrow and light enough to move around.
0: Yeah, that's what I like about it.
1: And put a walker right over it. So, I'll send you the link on that.
0: Okay. All right. Give us, we only have 30 seconds left, so give us your website one more time, please, real quick.
1: Absolutely. RenovaPulse.com, RenovaPulse.com. Follow us at that website to keep up with it. Not only information, but the events that we're hosting as well as attending.
0: Great. So. Thank you so much, Don Britt, for being there. Keep it up.
1: Absolutely.
0: All right. Thank you. There goes Don Britt, and here we go with another edition. But join us next week for Energizing Your Summer with Hormones, our guest expert tells all. Until then, I'm David Snow, thanking you for joining us today. And remember, it's not how long you live, it's how you live long. Aloha, have a healthy week.
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9: Whatever you go through in life is either done by or allowed by God for His eternal purposes. We look at the temporal. God looks at the eternal. We look at the small picture. God looks at the big picture. We look at the here and now. God's looking at the by and by. God has a plan.
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0: The name of this program is Refresh, and Pastor Greg and I are thankful you're joining us. Hey, if you've ever wondered why God only uses imperfect people to accomplish His perfect will, it's because He's got no one else to choose from. Still, Pastor Greg offers this encouragement.
1: Have you ever attempted to do something for God that was a complete failure? If so, raise your hand up. Okay, well, we have a lot of failures, and notice my hand was up too. We've all had our moments of failure, certainly. Maybe it was that unsuccessful attempt to share the gospel with someone. You know, the whole thing just went down in flames and it was a mess. Maybe it was that prayer that you offered on behalf of a person who was sick, and instead of getting better, they actually got worse. Some years ago, a friend of mine said, "I'm so sick, pray for me, Greg." And I prayed for him and he got worse. And he said, "Don't ever pray for me again." Or maybe it was that Bible study you started as an outreach in your neighborhood and nobody showed up. Well, whatever it was, let me say this. Thank you for your failure. Yeah, you heard me right. Listen, because I would rather try and fail than never try at all. And besides, failure is not always such a bad thing, because the fact of the matter is failure often precedes success, because we can learn from our mistakes. In fact, failure can even, in a way, teach success, because the doorway to success is often entered through the hallway of failure. And what does that mean? It means like, okay, I tried it, didn't work this way. Tried this, that didn't work. I tried this, that didn't work. Sometimes it's process of elimination. And I finally sort it out, and I do it the right way, and it blows up in a good way. It's been said, if at first you don't succeed, relax. You're just like the rest of us. And there are many that we could look at historically who tried many times to succeed at something and failed initially. Einstein failed at math before he discovered the theory of relativity. Michael Jordan failed to make his high school basketball team before becoming a star member of the NBA. Steve Jobs was fired from Apple Computer. How's that for a brilliant move? Yeah, let's get rid of this Jobs guy. He doesn't know what he's talking about. And then, of course, he came back later, and one of the most amazing turnaround stories in American business, Apple is one of the most successful companies in the world today. So I bring this up to say, if you have failed, know this, you're in good company.

0: 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In times of distress, it might look like God just isn't paying attention. Yet Pastor Greg points to the disciples on a stormy sea and the promise of 1 Peter chapter 3, which reads, "The eyes of the Lord are on the righteous, and his ears are attentive to their prayer."
1: There on the mountain, Jesus saw the disciples straining at the oars because the wind was against them. So he was watching them. He wasn't watching impassively. In fact, I'm sure Jesus was praying for them right there. And did you know Jesus is praying for you as well? Would it bring a measure of comfort to you if I were to tell you that in this room next to me here, Jesus Christ, the Son of God, is praying for you by name right now? I mean, whatever you're going through, would that make you feel a little better about it? Well, I've got good news for you. He's not in this room. He's in heaven interceding for you right now. That's what the scripture says. Romans 8:34, Christ is at the highest place of honor next to God, pleading for us. No, they could not see him, but he could see them, and he was interceding for them, and he was concerned for them. And so he was going to take care of them through all of this. But, you know, they might have thought, where's Jesus? We don't see him. He was there. And we can look at the way the world is going, and we might wonder, where is Jesus right now? Let me say this to you. Jesus helps us in our storms. I want you to notice when he came to his disciples. Now, in the fourth watch of the night, Jesus went to them walking on the sea. So when did he come? Answer, at the last moment possible. Do you know when the fourth watch is? The fourth watch was the time just before the sunrise. You know it well. It's that time in the morning when it's still dark out. So maybe you wake up and it's 5 o'clock and it's still pitch black, but you know it's morning. And you know the sun's going to start rising in a moment, but it seems like night still. And sometimes it's hard to believe when it's dark outside that it's going to get light. But this is the point. That means these disciples had been laboring in this storm for some 9 hours. Why did Jesus wait so long? Well, no one can say with certainty, but maybe because he wanted them to exhaust their resources. You know, sometimes God will let a problem go on and it goes on and it goes on and it goes on. And you think this is never going to end. And then there comes a moment when you just say, I've tried everything. I've done everything. I give up. And now, Lord, if you don't come through for me, I'll never make it. And the Lord's like, yes. Why? Because he's waiting for you to see that if he doesn't come through for you, you're not going to get through it, because all along it was him that you needed. He walked to them on the water. Why? To show his disciples that the very thing they feared, the wind and the sea, was only a staircase for him to come to them.

0: One thing remains, passion, here on Refresh. Hey, Pastor Greg, you've been an enthusiastic supporter of contemporary Christian music since its earliest days. Greg, why does this music touch hearts like it does?
1: Well, I just love music to start with. And I think of certain songs that I've listened to over the years that are like the soundtrack of my life. And I'll hear one tune, say, by the Beatles or the Beach Boys or whoever, and a memory comes back. Oh, yes, I remember what was happening then. Sometimes they're not great memories, and sometimes they're good ones. But Christian music, when we take music and use it to glorify God, we're taking music and using it for its intended purpose. It's a gift to us from God, and when we offer it back to God as praise and worship, it's powerful. There's something about the power of music that's offered to bring glory to God that can touch us in a way that is so profound and so significant. So, yes, I had a front row seat watching Christian music come into being, or at least contemporary Christian music. I saw the first wave of bands that came along, artists like Larry Norman, Love Song, many others to follow, and to the present day. And I really have to say, I love so much of the new contemporary Christian music, the beautiful praise and worship. It comforts you when you're down. It lifts you up when you need encouragement. It has scripture in it so many times that point you back to God. So yes, I love to listen to music. I think it's very refreshing.
0: I'm with you on that, Greg. Absolutely. And thank you for that. Hey, God promised in Isaiah 46, I have made you and I will carry you. I will sustain you and I will rescue you. Great assurance, especially in times of trouble, yes? Well, Pastor Greg points out his own experience.
2: Someone asked me the other day, what was the most spiritual moment of your life? When did you sense God's presence more tangibly than any other time? I had to think about that for a while. And I think he was expecting me to say, I was in a church service and we were worshiping and my hands were lifted, or I had this vision, or maybe he expected me to say, it's when I was preaching at a crusade and people were coming forward. Those have all been great moments, but I have to say the moment of my life when I sensed the presence of God more than any other time was right after my son died. Now, I wouldn't wish that on anybody. But I'm just telling you, that's when God manifested his presence to me in such a tangible way. And boy, I'll tell you what, I needed him. And I'm so glad he did that for me. And my wife told me the same thing, as well as my son Jonathan. He came to us in a way that was unique, carrying us through. He gave us what we need when we needed it. And that's important to remember, because sometimes when we hear of somebody else who is on their deathbed, maybe, and you wonder, would I be able to call on the Lord at that moment, or somebody else facing a crisis? Listen, God will give you what you need when you need it. And you know what? You're never going to know Jesus as deeply as you can until he comes to you in the midst of a storm. Let me say that again. You may know Jesus now, but you'll never know him deeply until he comes to you in the midst of a storm in life. And he'll be there for you. He won't give you what you need before you need it. He'll never give you what you need after you need it. But he will always give you what you need when you need it. The Bible says he is a present help in time of trouble.

0: This is Refresh with Pastor Greg Laurie. I'm David James, music from Casting Crowns, and Ryan Stevenson coming up.
1: Did you know that we put our services that we do on Sundays online? It's called Harvest at Home. And you can be a part of our extended congregation no matter where you are. And people watch from literally all around the world. 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
0: We're so happy you are with us for Refresh, a weekly time of encouragement and inspiration. Look to the Lord and His strength. Seek His face always. That's some wise advice from King David that Pastor Greg beautifully illustrates for us.
1: Years ago, we were over in Hawaii, and my youngest son, Jonathan, wanted to learn how to scuba dive. And I'm already certified, which means I can dive when I want to. So I signed him up. It's an all-day course, and the next day you get to go out and do an ocean dive. And so he went through the training, and I said to the guy who was instructing, I said, I'm already certified. Can I come along on the dive? He said, sure. Yeah. So, you know, you learn how your equipment works and you learn how to put it on, how to take it off. Then you go into the pool and you test it out. And then the next day is the dive. And it was a beautiful day. I knew this was going to be fantastic. We weren't far from the shore. You know, it was going to be great. Well, the next morning comes and the ocean is turbulent and the boats are pitching back and forth. And I wanted to cancel it, but we're already committed. We'd already paid for it. So we get in this little boat, you know, we're all there. And you know, I haven't dove for a while, so I'm a little rusty. And you know, you've got all this, you've

0: He says, remember your training. Right. Put in your regulator.
1: Luke, I am your father.
0: Reinhardt. Long story. And the moment we got under the surface, or below the surface, it was just calm, beautiful, all the fish, it was great. But you know, that's how we are in life. We're panicking, we're freaking out. And Jesus says, look at me, look at me. Remember your training. Listen to this. Where faith reigns, fear has no place. Where fear reigns, faith is driven away, because fear is a powerful and very real emotion that can overtake you. What are we told in Hebrews? It says, lay aside the weight and the sin that so easily besets you. Run with endurance a race that is set before you, looking unto Jesus, the author and finisher of your faith.

0: life gets bogged down by fear and by worry. As Pastor Greg reminds us, with our eyes fixed on Jesus, we can experience faith and trust in God's plan. He points out how some panicked disciples learned that firsthand.
1: Jesus is coming to them, walking on the water. Look at his words. Be of good cheer, it is I. Don't be afraid. The phrase be of good cheer could better be translated, be courageous. And Peter was. The moment he saw the Lord, he knew everything was going to be all right. And so Peter does something that's unbelievable. Peter cries out, Lord, if it's you, tell me to come. And what does Jesus say? Verse 29, come. And Peter throws his legs over the side of that boat and puts his full weight on the water and begins to do the impossible, walking on the water. But then, of course, he begins to sink. Why did Peter sink? When he saw the wind was boisterous, he was afraid. He was frightened. He was afraid. You see, faith gave way to fear and trust gave way to worry. So he's sinking because he took his eyes off of the Lord. Peter cries out, Lord, save me. And the Lord reached out and answered his prayer and he saved him. Are you sinking right now? Is your life filled with worry or defeat or fear, and you feel reluctant to cry out to God? Now, that's the very thing you should do. Cry out to God, and God will be there to rescue you. Romans 8:28 is a verse every believer should commit to memory. Do you know Romans 8:28? We know that all things work together for good to those that love God and are the called according to his purpose. I mean, if you want a good verse in your mind, get that one in there along with some others. But why do we need to know that? It basically says God's in control. God has a plan. But then after Romans 8:28, of course, is verse 29 that sort of completes the thought. Again, 8:28, we know that all things work together for good to those that love God and are the called according to his purpose. Verse 29, for whom he did foreknow, he also did predestine to be conformed into the image of his own dear son. So what that is saying is God's big picture for you is to make you like Jesus. Whatever you go through in life is either done by or allowed by God for his eternal purposes. I love what Job wrote in Job 42 verse 5. He said, I've heard of you by the hearing of the ear, but now my eyes see you. In other words, Lord, I know you deliver people. I know you answer prayers, but now I know it for myself. Has that happened to you yet? Has he come to you in your storm of life? You know, you can read something in a book. You can hear a story from someone else or in a sermon. But when he comes through for you, it's a whole new world, isn't it? We look at the temporal. God looks at the eternal. We look at the small picture. God looks at the big picture. We look at the here and now. God's looking at the by and by. God has a plan, and he's going to work it out in your life.

0: when my sails are torn. Your love surrounds me in the eye of the storm.
1: Ryan Stevenson, Eye of the Storm here on Refresh. You know, Pastor Greg, I've heard someone say, and maybe I heard you say this, that our checkbooks are diaries of the things that are most important to us. You know, where our treasure is, there our hearts will also be. I wonder how many of us would be willing to take a yellow highlighter and highlight each of the entries in our checkbook that was for kingdom purposes. And having just said that, I'm feeling very convicted myself. But we have a great opportunity for people to make one of those highlighted entries right now, don't we?
2: Yes. You know, Paul wrote to the church and said, I don't want you to give out of pressure or out of guilt. The last thing I want to do is ever make someone feel guilty if they don't give. Mm. We need to understand the privilege of giving and the blessing of giving. It is a responsibility. I do believe that every Christian should give of their finances for the work of the kingdom of God. But having said that, the Bible says that God loves a cheerful giver. And Jesus said it's more blessed, or I could translate it, happy making, to give than it is to receive. And I think a lot of believers have not discovered the joy and the happiness of giving. Did you know that there is something a person can experience when they give that has been described as the helper's high? There's literally a release of endorphins when people give of their money, give of their time, volunteer to help somebody else, or just something as simple as doing a kind deed for somebody else. There's this joy that comes from that. So it seems like medical science is catching up with the Bible has been saying all along, the blessedness, the happiness, the joy of giving. I want you to discover that. And if you feel inclined by the Lord to invest in our ministry, we will use it to reach more people. You have our commitment to that. So if you can be generous in supporting Harvest Ministries, we would really appreciate it. And there's a great opportunity to invest in our ministry, and it's called Becoming a Harvest Partner. Dave, why don't you tell them a little bit more about that?
1: 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I'm David James. You know, once we put our trust in God and His plan for our lives, Pastor Greg says oftentimes it's the things we think are the worst case scenario that turns out for the good.
3: Chuck Swindoll, in one of his commentaries, had a great little story about a guy who was shipwrecked on an island. He was all alone, so he painstakingly built a little hut to protect him from the elements and to keep the few items he'd managed to salvage from the wreck. For weeks he lived in this little hut to shield him from the sun and the cold nights. And every morning and evening he would scan that horizon, hoping for a ship to come rescue him. But there was no rescue. There was no ship. And so one evening he went out to find some food, and he had a little fire going, and he returned and was horrified to see his little hut had gone up in flames. It was burning up. And he was so discouraged when he went to bed that night, thinking that all was lost. And he was shocked to wake the next morning to see a ship anchored off of the island. The first ship he had seen in the weeks he had been marooned. Still trying to believe his eyes, he heard footsteps. And then he heard the captain's voice, who said, "We saw your smoke signal and we came to rescue you." So what can seem like a disaster may ultimately be a smoke signal leading to your deliverance, you see? So you're thinking, oh, they can't get any worse than this. Well, maybe that's true. And maybe it's not true. But I know this much. God sees your smoke signal, and He's there to rescue you. And that's what we need to do. We need to call out to the Lord in our time of trouble. Now, maybe you're in a storm right now, and you're wondering why this is happening. And I wish I could tell you. I wish I could tell you. I can't explain why so many things happen. You should have met me when I was 21 and starting out in ministry. I could explain everything. I knew everything. Whatever your question, I had the answer before you even finished the question. Oh, yeah, yeah, well, but now after being a pastor for 12 years, plus more, I realized I never knew as much as I thought I knew. Now, I don't always know the answers, but I know who does. And so I just say, cry out to him. But I know this much, God has a plan. That's very important. He has a plan.

0: grateful that we are loved by God. Stars go dim on refresh. No matter what life brings us, be it storms, something else, Pastor Greg wants you to rest assured that God is always, always within reach, ready and willing to offer his hand.
1: We read the disciples tossed on the storm-tossed waters, and Jesus comes walking to them, but one gospel says he would have walked right past them, and they cry out to him, and what does he do? He comes to them. What is the point of this? The point of this is Jesus won't force his way in anyone's life. I mean, if you want to stay in your storm, stay there. If you want to stay in your place of misery, you can stay there. If you want to try to get yourself out of this in your own ability, go ahead and give it a go. But if you want God's help, you need to cry out to him. And that's what they did, and he heard their prayer, and he'll hear your prayer, because the Bible says whoever will call upon the name of the Lord will be saved. It's back to that familiar scripture in Revelation 3:20 where Jesus says, behold, I stand at the door and I knock, and if you'll hear my voice and open the door, I will come in. He could have just as easily said, I stand at the door and knock. If you don't open it, I'll kick it in, because that's how I roll. Or because I'm God and you're not. No, he says, I stand at the door and I knock, and if you'll hear my voice and open the door, I'll come in. Jesus will not force his way into any life. Do you want him in yours? Do you want him to save you? Do you want him to forgive you? Then you need to call out to him. Have you done that yet? And my question to you is, are you a Christian? You say, well, of course I'm a Christian, Greg. I'm an American. Okay, good. Glad you are. I am too. That doesn't necessarily mean you're a Christian. Well, I was raised in a Christian home. Well, that's good. But has there been a moment in your life where you said, God, be real to me? Jesus, come into my life. Be my Savior. Be my Lord. And if you haven't done that, would you like to do it right now? So you can know with certainty that you will go to heaven when you die. Just reach out and say, Lord, save me, like Peter did. And he will. And he'll give you the power and the strength to live this new life.

0: I Believe, Jonathan and Melissa Helser on Refresh with Pastor Greg Laurie. And really, there's just one question to be asked. Do you believe? Maybe you've been listening today and are wondering what it means to believe in Jesus, to become a Christian. Pastor Greg, if someone is wondering that, would you share with them how they can do just that?
1: I'd be delighted to. Listen, if you would like to accept Jesus Christ into your life right now, and by that I mean if you would like your sin forgiven and have the assurance that you will go to heaven when you die, would you pray this prayer with me? Lord Jesus, I know that I'm a sinner, but I thank you for dying on the cross for my sin and rising again from the dead. I'm sorry for my sin, Lord, and I turn from it now, and I put my faith in you to be my Savior, my Lord, my God, and my friend. Thank you for loving me and calling me and accepting me. In Jesus' name I pray. Amen. Listen, if you just prayed that prayer in a minute, I want you to know on the authority of God's word that Jesus Christ has just come to take residence in your heart. The Bible says, these things we write to you that believe in the name of the Son of God, that you may know that you have eternal life. Listen, we want to send you some resources that will help you grow spiritually. So here's Dave with some details. And let me say, God bless you and welcome to the family of God.
0: Indeed, Pastor Greg. Yes, welcome. Welcome to the family of God, for sure. And I do have some details on a great packet of resources that'll help you take your first steps in following Jesus. 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
0: And I'm David James. 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
8: 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Again, today we are welcoming Nicole Caglietta. She is the CEO and co-founder of CareSift. Welcome, Nicole.
5: Hi, Brandon. Thank you. Thank you, Andrew.
8: So, Nicole, this is a pleasure having you on. This is the first time you've been on the Kupuna Wiki radio show. So perhaps you can share a little bit about your background, where you're from, and how you came into this great career with CareSift.
5: Thank you. I am proud to say that I'm from Kaneohe, Windward side, and I was a caregiver at 16 years old for a loved one that is quadriplegic. Okay. And I think that caregiving experience shaped my life and the person that I became, and that's why I went into social work.
8: Mm. So from a very early age, you've kind of experienced that, and you know, it inspired you in a way to then develop this this program. And how did this come about, and how long has CareSift been here in the islands?
5: Thank you. It's been about 11 years now, over a decade. And it was inspired because I used to work in the hospital as a hospital social worker. And at that time, the home care agencies, they weren't licensed and regulated. And so my dream was to create a one-stop shop for long-term care resources. And I originally created CareSift just to be a free online database to bring the long-term care providers together. And that's why I named it CareSift. I thought families would log onto my database and sift through their own care options, and magically it would solve all the long-term care problems.
8: And as we know, although the web is a great place for information, it still requires somebody to help advise in, in situations. So how did that evolve?
5: Thank you. Once I launched the database, it to my surprise, it was a failure. Families called me very frustrated. They were confused with the information online. They would call asking, you know, what does Medicare cover? What does Medicaid cover? You know, what level of care is my loved one? What does long-term care insurance cover? All these questions. And so I just organically started to help each caller one by one, figure out what their level of care is, help with care coordination, and transition them to care. So CareSift turned into a personalized support service when it was meant to just be an online database. So like you said, the community needed more support.
8: Do you think one day that, you know, with people getting better at technology and technology itself becoming more user-friendly with AI, do you think it could maybe morph back towards that a little more? What do you think?
5: That's my hope. But what I was finding was, especially families in crisis, a lot of times they're getting discharged from the hospital and, you know, they have 24 hours to find care. They were explaining that, you know, it was too much information to learn in such a short period while they were in crisis. And that's why I started helping them.
8: That's great. So maybe you can share a very simplified version of what does CareSift do and how does it help people?
5: Thank you. So we provide long-term care navigation, the database that we created that tracks all of the long-term care options, availability, pricing, specialties. We use that data to help families, and we've been tracking these things across 11 years for all of the providers across the state of Hawaii. So I made the database internal, and when we started to get funding, I hired people to help me, nurses, social workers, and we provide personalized support to help families understand their options. We help with care coordination, and we help transition them to each of the different types of care.
8: That's great. So is it still a nonprofit or is it for profit?
5: Thank you for asking. Yeah. So I did not know what I was doing when I started CareSift. So I just started an LLC and I built it as a free online database. And then it was just me working on my time off from the hospital, volunteering my time, helping families transition to care. And we didn't really turn into a real sustainable business with funding until the long-term care provider started to fund me for the work I was doing. Because they said, you know, you're educating the community about our resources. You're helping us find clients. And that's when I was able to hire people to help me, nurses and social workers and an interdisciplinary team. So we have remained an LLC kind of because we just stumbled upon this. It was a passion project of mine, and it just kind of morphed into what it is today based on the need that I found.
8: That's great. So, you know, it is a, it's a, it's a business, right? And you're running it to support the community with your information, and providing resources. So who are the long-term care providers that are, you mentioned funding it, or who are these individuals and how are they involved?
5: That's a great question. So a lot of families don't even know what long-term care is. And usually when they call us, they have no idea what their options are or what they're looking for. So we help with the entire spectrum of care. We help families to find and transition to like meal services, affordable senior housing, care homes, nursing facilities, assisted living, services in the home, daycare programs, in-home caregivers. We have become kind of like a no wrong door agency for everything related to long-term care resources. Mm-hmm. So if a family comes to us with questions about long-term care, whether it's equipment, support services, we try to help them find what they need.
8: Mm-hmm. And the funding comes from long-term care providers?
5: We get some funding from long-term care providers. A lot of the work we do, there's no funding for it.
8: Okay.
5: But we are funded for some of the work we do. Mm-hmm. And I think the families are really happy that we have a source of funding now, mm-hmm. because if we didn't, it would just be me working on my time off from the hospital. And right. That was a crazy time. I mean, mm-hmm. when families go into crisis and they need care, it's usually not at the most ideal times. It's like 9 o'clock at night, grandma lives alone, hospital's sending her home. What do we do? And then I would drop everything. And it was a quality of life sacrifice to help, you know, help these families and to do what I could.
8: Yeah. So these are big, big companies that are helping, I guess.
5: It's all across the board. Okay. Yeah, we're all working together. We also work with nonprofit organizations. Mm-hmm. I know you wanted to talk about community support.
8: Right, right.
5: They provide, you know, a lot of support to the families that we're serving, especially the ones in crisis.
8: Yeah. And let's talk about that. You know, today we're really focusing on how do you find the right care for your loved one? And I think it is a difficult question. You know, some people unfortunately are under the gun, you know, if they're going through a situation and they're in the hospital, then they have to find care. So let's talk about that, because Hawaii has such a large senior population.
5: Right? Yes.
8: So what are some of the challenges you think that finding the right care is presented with for an individual or family?
5: I think that the cost of care is a huge burden in Hawaii. Mm-hmm. And I think because the cost of care is so high, a lot of families put it off for as long as they can. And sometimes they wait until crisis occurs. And, you know, what I would like our community to do is to start pre-planning, right? Come from a preventive approach when it comes to care, not a reactive approach. Because if they wait until the very last minute, that's when the cost of care really is astronomical. Mm-hmm. So I want families to plan ahead. Mm-hmm. I think cost is the biggest burden and time is another burden. Mm-hmm. A lot of times they have to make these decisions very quickly. Mm-hmm. And a lot of families suffer in silence. They try to go through this process on their own when there are, you know, professionals in the field that can help support them.
8: Well, when we come back, Nicole, let's talk about those two things, the cost of care and how we can do that in a timely manner in finding the right care for our loved ones. So we'll talk more about this right after our commercial break.
5: Thank you.
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9: Welcome back. If you just joined us in studio, we're speaking with Nicole Cogliera. She's the CEO and co-founder of CareSif. And we're talking about finding the right care for your loved ones. And Nicole, you mentioned a good point before the break that a lot of times families are under the gun, right? When it's time to get discharged from the hospital, there's only a certain amount of time that they, you know, they have to find a placement for their loved one. And I've gone through this personally myself with my grandma. And at that time, it's like, there's so many places that were full. It's like just finding a bed that was available, right? And so a lot of times you're stuck with the limited choices that the families have. And then also a deciding factor is cost, right? I mean, we talked about this. Cost is a big factor in where and perhaps what kind of care they will get. So can you talk about how do you help guide families to making these decisions when it comes to that?
5: Thank you. So the situation that you explained, I found myself in when we medevaced my grandfather from the Big Island to Oahu, and then he wasn't appropriate for surgery, so we had to find total care for him by the end of the day. And as a hospital social worker, I was driving around at night, panicking, trying to find somebody that I felt could fit our needs. And that's during the time where we were kind of morphing into what I would call this personalized support service, because I thought, you know, if a medical social worker can't find adequate care for their loved one, what is everyone else in the community doing? So we were actually created to help solve this problem. By tracking all the data up front, we can communicate with hundreds of care providers within just a few minutes. And we know, you know, who can accept patients with behavior disturbances. That's really hard to find. Or bariatric patients, or, you know, families that just need care for 1 week or 1 day. You know, things that we know are challenging to find. We collect all that data up front, so when we talk with the families, we know who to contact, and we're able to communicate with all the care providers very quickly. Cost is another huge burden. So we've been tracking the cost of care. About 1,600 providers across the state, including like home care agencies and support services. But we've been tracking their pricing across 11 years now, and what they can and can't provide and what their specialties are. And I think just having families compare pricing really helps them to keep the cost low so they can sustain their cost of care over time. So my recommendation is, you know, make sure the family's all on the same page, right? Communicate with your family. Communicate with professionals, and never choose the first care provider you find. Do your research.
9: That's a good point, because perhaps they don't have the option of three, right? Like you said, going back to my example, at that time it was just that one that was available. But having the information available, and that's where you folks come, will definitely help ease some of that burden, I guess, of families having to make last minute decisions. But in terms of the range of, I guess, services that are available, so you guys have the whole gamut then of services that are available to the families.
5: Yes, yeah. We try to help with everything, because every family wants to age in place and stay at home. So we try to provide supplemental support to keep them at home as long as we can. And then at some point, there's a tipping point where either the care that they need exceeds what the family can provide. For example, if they're having, you know, behavior disturbances with dementia, that's really hard to manage at home. Or if the cost of keeping mom or dad at home is so high with home care that now they have to look at placement. So we try to help with all of the different resources.
9: And you mentioned that, there are community resources that are available as well. Can you share a little bit about what those are?
5: Yes, yes. So when we work with a family, we try to figure out if they benefit from, like, veterans benefits, if they're state or federal retirees, if they're Native Hawaiian. There's certain Medicare and Medicaid benefits in place. There's nonprofit organizations that have volunteers that help with different things, different services that can support them in the home. We saw those support services really change during the pandemic. We really struggled during the pandemic because no one was moving into care. No one was comfortable having caregivers come into their home. But that's a time where we were really able to collaborate with the community resources and, HUI together and do what we can to keep everyone safe. Right. At that point, we were just trying to keep everyone safe. It was a difficult time.
8: Yeah, I'm looking on your website and it says services are free. So I'm just curious, how do you actually support the services that you provide?
5: Thank you. Yeah. So my vision was always to have CareSick be a free resource for families, and a lot of people don't know that. So I'm really glad that you brought that up, Brandon. Mm-hmm. They always ask, like, you know, is the first consultation free? But if we follow them for years and years, we never charge the family anything, and we never have. We were meant to be the free online database. When callers started calling in frustrated with the database, I started just helping them naturally, and I didn't want to put a financial burden on the families because I thought the cost of care was crazy 10 years ago, mm-hmm. right? And we've seen the cost of care more than double in the last decade. Mm-hmm. So I didn't want to put any kind of fee on the family. When I started to get funding from the care providers, some of the long-term care providers, I was able to continue providing the service to families for free, but I did get funding from the care providers to help me hire a team and you know, quit my day job. So it is free for anyone that's calling, anyone in need of care, but we are paid for the work that we do, and we're paid and supported by the long-term care providers. And if we didn't have funding, I don't know if I would have survived, you know, the pandemic. Just me, it was a really difficult time.
8: So the placement services are to these long-term care providers?
5: Yes.
8: So who are the, like, companies involved, like, in that aspect of things?
5: Sure. So we work with – so first we try to start in the home. I do a lot of presentations on long-term care education to prepare the community for – to hopefully prevent them from crisis so they know what their options are. Mm-hmm. So in these talks, in a nutshell, I talk about support services at home. There are respite programs that are available for them, meal services that are available, transport, activities to keep them at home longer, home care agencies, home health agencies if they need therapeutic services. And then we talk about placement services. So if they need to be placed, senior communities, retirement communities, mm-hmm. assisted living, memory care, independent living, licensed care homes, foster family homes, and skilled nursing facilities. And of course, because the cost of care is so high, a lot of times we have to transition people to long-term care Medicaid. A lot of people think, you know, that doesn't apply to me, but because the cost of care is so high in Hawaii that, you know, most people can't sustain paying our cost of care long term. A lot of them do transition to long term care Medicaid when they meet the level of care requirement. Mm-hmm. So that's a whole nother, we could have a whole nother talk on yeah. that. What yeah. happens when you run out of money?
8: mm. And so going back, so then how does the service get paid for on your end?
5: Oh,
8: yeah.
5: Sure. So we are funded by some of these care providers, not all. Yeah. And we work the hardest on the ones that have no funding. So for some of the clients that, look, we helped an individual that was houseless and we had followed her for many years. And the only time we had connected with her is when she would end up in the urgent care or end up in the emergency room. And we kept tracking her until she hit a point where her level of care was high enough and we could find care for her. So things like that, you know, we just do to help the community. Mm-hmm. Or, for example, community resources. My mom helped someone get care in a facility for the rest of her life because she was Native Hawaiian, right? Mm-hmm. Things like that we look out for. So we try to help families understand what their insurance covers. If insurance doesn't cover it, what special benefits and programs out there that will help cover their care? Mm-hmm. And if that doesn't cover their care, then there's private pay options. So we try to go through the whole gamut of care with them.
8: That's great. Well, you shared a lot of information with us, Nicole, and I'm sure it's going to be great for people to jump on your website, caresif.com, and check it out. But if somebody here said, hey, you know what? This sounds really interesting. I can use, you know, one of these things help benefit my care journey for myself, my loved one. How can they connect with you?
5: Thank you. They can call. A lot of times it just takes a phone call, 808-400-9992. Mm-hmm. Or they can look us up online, caresif.com, like you're sifting flour. Mm-hmm. And even if they think they're not ready, you know, that first conversation, we just want people to plan ahead.
8: That's great. Again, we're talking with Nicole Cagliera. She is the CEO and co-founder of CareSift. And Nicole, thank you so much for what you're doing for our community and our kupuna.
5: 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Thank you, Andrew. You guys are the best.
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8: Kupuna Wiki is a 501c3 Hawaii nonprofit. 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Our number is 808-792-5188. 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Thank you to all the participants who called to last week's Kupuna Wiki trivia. And last week's question was, what's the name of Hawaii's newest island forming underwater? I'm going to give this pronunciation to Andrew Leong, my co-host of this island.
9: I apologize if I butcher it, but it's Kamaehua Kanaloa.
8: That is exactly right. Thank you, Andrew. And now this week's Kupuna Wiki trivia question is sponsored by Advisors Realty.
9: Which island is the least populated of Hawaii's main islands and known as the Friendly Isle?
8: For a chance to win a Lamas gift card, be the first person to call us or text with the correct answer at 808-792-5188. 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And this is going to be at the Japanese Cultural Center, Generations Ballroom. 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

0: with President Trump Tuesday. German authorities say the suspect in the deadly Berlin Pride attack that killed one person and left 29 injured was shot and killed by police.
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4: Good morning and welcome to The Flatline. I'm your host, Rick Hughes, and for the next few minutes, please stick around. It won't be long, just about 30 minutes of motivation, inspiration, education, and as the announcer said, all without any type of manipulation. We don't try to con people. We're not trying to sell you anything and not trying to ask you to join up, fess up, give it up, nothing like that. What we're asking you to do is listen. Just listen up for a few minutes as I try to explain the Word of God, how you can understand it, how it can apply to your life, and how you can build a flot line in your soul. Flot, F-L-O-T, is the name of the radio show. That stands for the Forward Line of Troops. So if you listen with me, and you may be new to this radio station, new to this radio show, just give me one hearing. That's all I ask. Listen one time, and you don't have to come back if you don't like it. But I think if you listen, you'll learn something that you'll be able to apply to your life. The question I think about daily, almost every day, is this question. Is there a hunger for God's Word in our nation, USA America, today? Is there a hunger for God's Word in our nation today? And I could reduce that, I guess, down to one simple question. Are you hungry for God's Word? We know from Scripture that when a nation like ours ignores, rejects, or despises the Word of God, that destruction soon follows. Listen to the prophet Hosea's warning to his people in Hosea chapter 4, verse 6. Here it says, as God speaks through Hosea, "My people are destroyed for lack of knowledge." You hear that? Lack of knowledge. Not because of all their sins, not because of the bad, tacky things they did. Lack of knowledge. "Because you have rejected knowledge, I will also reject you, and you will no longer be a priest for me. And since you've forgotten the laws of your God, I will also forget your children." Wow. One of Satan's objectives for us today is so there is no exposure to the Word of God anymore. Progressives, humanists, they all want to shut down the Word of God. They don't want the Word of God taught in schools. They want the kids to ignore God's laws like the Ten Commandments. They consider that dangerous if you put the Ten Commandments in the school. And we're in trouble today because we have forgotten the Word of God. We've forgotten the laws of God as a whole. So the most dangerous thing that a nation like ours faces is a lack of knowledge concerning God's order and God's desires. That word knowledge can mean something common sense or knowledge gained from observant facts. And we first see it used in Genesis 2, verse 9. This is interesting. "And out of the ground the Lord God made every tree grow that is pleasant to the sight and good for food. The tree of life was also in the midst of the garden, and the tree of the knowledge," there's that word again, "the knowledge of good and evil." That particular tree was designed as a test, which of course they failed since they did in fact eat of the tree. And the effects were disastrous, not only for them, but for the entire human race. Here's what happened in Romans 5:12. "Wherefore, as by one man, Adam, sin entered into the world, eating the forbidden fruit, and death by sin," that's spiritual death, "and so spiritual death is passed upon all men, for all have sinned." This is why Jesus says you have to be born again to go to heaven, because you're spiritually dead. So the knowledge of God's Word is a great, great, great treasure. In 2 Corinthians 4, verse 7, Now we have this treasure

0: Paul says, in jars of clay to show that this surprisingly great power is from God and not from us. The Greek word for treasure is interesting. It's simply the word thesaurus. Thesaurus, you know what that is. It's a word treasure. And this is incredibly important since the scriptures say the word of God, W-O-R-D, the word of God is alive and powerful, Hebrews 4:12. So you can buy all the lottery tickets you wish to buy. You can go to every casino you want to go to. Try to win big, but you will never be as rich as you can when you receive and apply the word of God to your circumstances. I said receive it and apply it. That treasure is freely given to all who wish to learn God's plan. It's free. The treasure of the Word of God. Now, rejecting the knowledge of the Word of God guarantees you that you're going to be spiritually bankrupt all the days of your life. What does that mean? It means no divine insight, no understanding, which is lack of wisdom on your part. With thousands of promises in the Scripture, does it not make sense to you that you should have the knowledge of at least a few of them? And I stand amazed today at the lack of desire on the part of many Christians who feel no need to grow spiritually. Our Lord stated in the Beatitudes that happiness belongs to those people. Listen now, here it is. Those who hunger and thirst after righteousness. Hunger and thirst after righteousness. Matthew 5:6, blessed are they which hunger and thirst after righteousness. That's the objective, righteousness. For they shall be filled. We start with that word blessed. Blessed are they which hunger and thirst after righteousness. Blessed, what does that mean? Well, in the Greek New Testament, what the New Testament was written in, it could be one of two different words. The first is the adjective eulogetos, and that means praised. So in the days of our Lord, the Jews were hesitant to speak the name of God, Elohim, Adonai, Elohim, Yahweh. And so they gave him the title of the Blessed One. They used the word eulogotes. But there's another adjective for blessed, and it's the word makarios. Makarios, M-A-K-A-R-I-O-S. And this word is the word that's used in our verse, the one we quoted. And that word means the idea of being happy or having privilege. Blessed are they who hunger and thirst after what? Righteousness. The word for hunger is the word pinao, P-I-E-N-A-O is how you pronounce it, pinao. And it's a verb, it means passionate desire for something. And that would add to something that would add to your life, not take it away from your life. In this case, the desire is to be righteous. Have you ever considered what it means for you to live a life of righteousness? What exactly is a life of righteousness? When this verse says, who hungers and thirsts after righteousness, what does that mean? Is it morality or is it something greater than morality? The religious Jews went to great lengths to be considered righteous or right with God. They kept the law of Moses, and they considered that it must be if you hope to earn God's blessing. But the other word that our Lord used is the word hunger and thirst. That word thirst is the Greek word dipsao, dipsao. And it is to be refreshed or to have, you know, if you're parched and you've been out walking all day in the heated sun like it is this time of the year, you get very thirsty and you want some water. So dipsao implies spiritual hunger. People who go to great lengths to find water. You remember when you were just maybe a kid like I was and we'd be outside playing and get hot, we'd go to the water faucet and turn it on and drink it out of the hydrant. In John 4:4, Jesus said these words about the water he had to give. He told the woman at the well, whoever drinks of this water that I give him will never be thirsty again. But the water that I give him will be a living well of water springing up into everlasting life. Here we're talking about a metaphor, talking about springing never, all day long, the person never gets thirsty, never runs dry. This is a wonderful thing that the Lord Jesus Christ can do for you. He can give you an unquenching thirst that never that always is satisfied by using the Word of God. So blessed are they which do hunger and thirst after righteousness. Uh-oh, here's that word, righteousness. What does that mean, to be righteous? The Greek word dikaiō, remember this, we don't earn righteousness, we are given righteousness. At the moment of our salvation, we are given righteousness. That's a very interesting thing for us to learn here. How are we given righteousness? Well, Romans 3:24 says, all are justified freely by his grace through the redemption that came through Christ Jesus. In 1 John 2:29, if you know that he is righteous, then you know that everyone that doeth righteousness is born of him. It's a trait of the Christian to live a righteous life. In Philippians 3:9, and be found in him, not having my own righteousness, which is credited from the law, but that righteousness which is through the faith of Jesus Christ, the righteousness which is of God by faith. In 2 Corinthians 5:21, a very key verse, for he, that's God, has made him to be sin for us, that's Christ, the one who knew no sin, so that we may be made the righteousness of God in him, in Christ Jesus. This is the imputation of divine righteousness that's given to us at the very moment of our salvation. So the moment you put your faith in the Lord Jesus Christ, you are given God's righteousness. And on the cross, it was a trade-out deal. He took your sin, and he gives you his righteousness. This is the only way you can ever have a relationship with God, is through the righteousness of the Lord Jesus Christ. Again, 2 Corinthians 5:21, he made him to be sin for us. Yes, he did. The one who knew no sin, that's correct, he never sinned, so that we, you and I, may be made righteousness of God by means of him. That's the imputation of divine righteousness given to us at the moment of our salvation. We call it plus R. The very plus R, or the righteousness of God, is given to us when we receive Christ as our Savior. And this literally means as if you had never sinned at all. Do you know the only reason Christ was the perfect substitute for us? But he never sinned. In his humanity, not one time did he ever sin. You might not believe it, but the Bible says in Hebrews 4:15, for we have not a high priest which cannot be touched with the feelings of our infirmities, but was in all points tempted just like we are, and yet he was without sin. Did you realize that each one of us must learn what it means to be righteous, or to have the righteousness of God? You and I can discover our righteous abilities and benefits when we study the Scripture. And this is where we find the word instruction in righteousness. You have to learn how to produce righteousness in your life. In 2 Timothy 3:16 through 17, all Scripture is given by inspiration of God and is profitable for doctrine, for reproof, for correction, and here it comes now, listen, for instruction in righteousness. So why do we need to be instructed in righteousness? Well, the next verse tells you, so that, or in order that, the man of God may be perfect, thoroughly furnished unto all good works. That word perfect, arterios, means to be complete or to be fully grown. And that's what God wants you to do. He wants you to be fully grown. Ephesians 4:13 talks about being perfect, fully grown, thoroughly furnished unto all good works. This is a call to what we call divine good production. And the exact opposite of divine good is human good, which is merely man trying to manufacture his own righteousness. I don't care how good you are, you cannot equal the righteousness of God. The best you could do is minus R. God is plus R. He's absolutely righteous. You and I are minus R. We're absolutely not righteous. The Bible clearly says there are none that are righteous, no, not one, not even one. But when we come through Jesus Christ, his anointed son, we are given his righteousness accredited to our account so that we're able to have fellowship with God. His righteousness. Divine good production. Remember that word. It's the exact opposite of human good. Human good is man trying to manufacture, as I said earlier, his own righteousness. In Proverbs 21:3, to do righteousness and justice is more acceptable to the Lord than any sacrifice. So in your part, I don't care what you can manage to sacrifice to God, you know, like I'm going to give this up for God or I'm going to give that up for God. What he desires is your righteousness and his justice come together. Relative righteousness, that's a different word than perfect righteousness. Relative righteousness, that's what we call minus R. That's just simply good works that the unbeliever produces. This is exactly why his morality does not justify him before God. It's relative righteousness. It's the best man can do. And on your best day, you cannot equal God's righteousness. So if you don't have the plus R, the righteousness of Christ accredited to your account, as the Bible said earlier, then you're in trouble. So plus R is absolute righteousness, and this is what's imputed to us at the moment of our salvation. Now, we saw the word where we may be thoroughly furnished and produce good works, so we should have instruction in righteousness, 2 Timothy 3:16 and 17. What are we talking about? Well, the Bible goes on to say we should be instruments of righteousness too. In Romans 6:11 through 14, I'll read it to you. In the same way, count yourselves dead to sin, but alive to God in or through Christ Jesus. Therefore, do not let sin reign in your mortal body so you obey its evil desires. And do not offer any part of yourself to sin as an instrument of wickedness, but rather offer yourselves to God as those that have been bought from death to life, and offer every part of yourself to him as an instrument of righteousness. So we have two comparisons. We have an instrument of wickedness or an instrument of righteousness. Now, which one are you? Which one do you manufacture in your life? Do you manufacture wickedness, and that's sin? Or do you manufacture righteousness, and that's observing the rules and the order and the laws of God? So let me try to clear it up for you so you'll understand it. Any Christian who stays filled with the Holy Spirit and is faithful to study the scriptures, both learning them and applying them, is producing experiential righteousness. Any Christian who stays filled with the Holy Spirit. So let's start there. Do you know how to be filled with the Holy Spirit? Well, obviously, you receive the Holy Spirit when you get saved, Ephesians 1:13. You're sealed with the Holy Spirit until the day of redemption. And obviously, sin quenches and grieves the Holy Spirit. But there's a way to recover from that. And that's 1 John 1:9, which we call rebound, which is the first problem-solving device on the flat line of your soul. And 1 John 1:9 says, if we confess our sin, then he, God, is faithful and just to purify us, cleanse us from all wrongdoing. Yes, you have to learn how to use 1 John 1:9. So if you can stay filled with the Holy Spirit, what does that mean? Well, the Bible tells us we're to walk in the Spirit. The Bible tells us, do not let the Holy Spirit be quenched or grieved in your life. When you know you have sinned, when you realize you have sinned, you quench the Holy Spirit. You let your sinful nature take over. And unless you rebound, unless you go to problem-solving device number one, 1 John 1:9, then whatever you do for God is only relative righteousness. It's human good. It doesn't work. It doesn't glorify God. So the process for you to have experiential righteousness, righteousness based on your experience, starts with what? Well, I think it starts with the communication of the Word of God. This is where you have to learn to listen to a well-qualified pastor. If you can't sit under the ministry of a well-qualified pastor, you're never going to grow spiritually. I don't know where you go to church. I don't know who you listen to, if you even do. I'm not a pastor. My job is to point you to that person. But it starts with the communication of Scripture from a well-qualified pastor. So I'm going to do some alliteration for you. Communicate is the first word. Once the Scripture is communicated, you have to assimilate the information. So we communicate and then assimilate. You assimilate the information. You take it in. And then you meditate on the information that you've received. And you think about it, and you apply it into your life, and you appreciate that. You appreciate the insight God gave you. And now you're able to participate in the results of what you've learned and applied. So the process is communicate, assimilate, meditate, appreciate, and participate. Now listen, if I go through the New Testament epistles, I'll find many demands that I acquire experiential righteousness, that I obey God. By obeying the mandates of God, it gives me that experiential righteousness. I can produce righteous living. So let me just take a minute. I'll start in the book of Ephesians chapter 5, verse 1, and I'll show you what it means to produce righteous living. Listen to a few of these mandates. This is how you produce experiential righteousness. Remember, plus R is when you get saved, you're given the righteousness of Christ. Minus R is you trying to produce your own righteousness. And experiential righteousness is the person who's saved, obeying God, glorifying God by means of the Holy Spirit, by his action and deeds. So here, Ephesians 5:1, be ye followers of God. That's a mandate. Let me show you why teaching the Bible line by line, word by word, is so important. Ephesians 5:1, be ye followers of God. What does that mean? I could do a whole message of what does that mean. Ephesians 5:2, walk in love. What does that mean? What is virtue love? As part of the problem-solving device. Problem-solving device number 6 and 7. How do I walk in love? What does that mean? What's virtue love? What's personal love for God and personal love for others? So that's all teachable. It's something we need to learn and understand. Ephesians 5:1, be followers of God. Ephesians 5:2, walk in love. Ephesians 5:15, see that you walk circumspectly, not as a fool. So don't be stupid. That's what it's saying. You stay off the my way highway. Ephesians 5:16, redeem the time. Don't waste time. Redeem the time. Ephesians 5:17, understand what the will of the Lord is. Ephesians 5:18, be filled with the Spirit. Ephesians 5:22, wives, submit yourself to your own husbands. Ephesians 5:25, husbands, love your wives. Ephesians 6:1, children, obey your parents in the Lord. Ephesians 6:3, fathers, provoke not your children to wrath. Ephesians 6:6, servants, be obedient to your masters. Ephesians 6:10, be strong in the Lord. Now, I just gave you 12 different episodes of experiential righteousness. That's why learning the Bible line upon line, word upon word, is so important. Can you imagine how much I can teach right here just out of these 12 illustrations? Ephesians 5:1 to Ephesians 6:10. Take your Bible and look at it yourself. Be followers of God. Walk in love. Walk circumspectly. Don't be a fool. Redeem the time. Learn and understand what the will of the Lord is. Be filled with the Spirit. Wives, be obedient to your husbands. Husbands, love your wives. Children, obey your parents. Fathers, provoke not your children to wrath. Servants, be obedient to your masters. Be strong in the Lord. Ephesians 6:10. And these are just a few divine instructions found in Ephesians 5 and 6. Now do you see why a pastor must teach you these things? Line upon line, precept upon precept. This is called instruction in righteousness. And these are just a few divine instructions. Does this information interest you? Even come close to getting your attention? Or is it possible you've been bought off by the details of life? What do I mean by that? Well, if you depend on people and circumstances to give you happiness, you've been bought off. So don't forget where we started all this about how to be happy. Remember Ephesians, Matthew 5, 6, blessed are they which do hunger and thirst after righteousness, they shall be filled. I can translate it this way. Happiness belongs to those people who hunger and thirst after righteousness, plus R, and experiential righteousness, two different things. For they shall be filled, or they shall be completed. So when a well-qualified pastor explains these instructions to you, the choice then becomes yours. Will you obey what the Bible teaches, or will you ignore it? Or do you even give a flip? Do you even care? Here is the attitude of a person who has positive volition. Psalm 119, verse 15. I will meditate in thy precepts, and I will have respect for your ways. And in Psalm 119, verse 11, I have hidden your words in my heart so that I might not sin against you. So what about you? Do you have a desire to be righteous? Do you have a desire to learn God's word? Are you interested in it? That's the only thing we offer on our radio show. We offer truth. If you're hungry for truth, we can give you the truth and point you where you can find a well-qualified pastor that'll help you learn, apply, and understand the Word of God for your life. I'm so grateful you're listening. I'm so grateful that I have the opportunity to speak to you. My team and I are now in over 200 radio stations every Sunday morning. We're just about to add Washington, D.C. to our list of cities that we broadcast in. I ask for your prayers. I thank you for your letters of encouragement. I thank you for those that we hear from that write to us. It's really encouraging when I hear from you that this show is helping you spiritually. But again, I'm not your pastor. I'm not a counselor. I'm an evangelist, and my job is to point you to the Lord Jesus Christ so that you can have eternal life and to direct you to a well-qualified pastor so you can learn and apply the Word of God in your life. So, what about it? Are you interested? Do you want to see this country continue in its path of freedom? Do you want to see your children and grandchildren grow up free? And do not forget the Word of God. Do not forget to study it, learn it, and apply it into your life. All right? Okay, I thank you for listening this morning. I appreciate the ability to come speak to you. I pray you'll be back next week. Same time, same place. Until then, this is your host, Rick Hughes, saying thank you for listening to The Floodline.
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3: Israeli Prime Minister Benjamin Netanyahu is set to visit Washington, D.C. next week. His office says he'll attend funeral services for the late Senator Lindsey Graham, a longtime friend of Israel. President Trump is also expected to meet with Netanyahu at the White House on Tuesday, as the two leaders discuss ongoing diplomatic efforts. Willie Nelson, The White House.
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4: According to the UBS Global Wealth Report 2026, the U.S. added more than 441,000 new millionaires in 2025, nearly half of all newly created millionaires worldwide. United Kingdom was a distant second with 43,000, followed by France. The report highlights continued growth in American wealth creation despite ongoing economic challenges. Ken Lorman reporting.
2: 11 people have been charged with causing the deaths of 7 migrants.
5: A federal indictment says a Union Pacific employee found 6 bodies in a rail yard shipping container in Laredo, Texas. Authorities say smugglers left the body of another migrant near the tracks in San Antonio. They said the migrants were from Honduras and Mexico, all part of a human smuggling effort on the freight train. The Webb County Medical Examiner said heat stroke was the likely cause of their deaths. The charges are punishable by up to life in prison. John Scott reporting.
2: German authorities say the suspect in the deadly Berlin Pride attack that killed one person and left 29 injured was shot and killed by police during a confrontation in a suburb of the city. And millions across the country are dealing with sizzling temperatures today. Major cities like Phoenix, Vegas, and Minneapolis will have extreme heat warnings. More on these stories at townhall.com.
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15: 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There you can also find the text us button so you can get to the Cricket comment line and comment on our Common Sense Conversation. Big mahalo to Cricket Wireless with 15 stores statewide, allowing me to chat with you guys during the program. And lastly, but certainly not least, you know I love my social media. Follow us on Instagram, Facebook, and X Social at The Answer Honolulu. So some of you may or may not know, I am traveling this week and early part of next week just to go see family. Let my son do something for the summer because I've been having him sit still and literally spend no money because traveling is absolutely more expensive than I remember it ever being. And a lot of things have also changed from a standpoint of how we travel. So for those of you who have not left Hawaii recently or maybe not gone into some of those larger international airports, even may not have visited a theme park recently. So we are here visiting Walt Disney World, and my goodness, I don't think my legs have ever felt like a jello so much in my life, but certainly such fun, especially when I see my son just looking around at everything. And we're building memories, folks. That's what all the money's for, right? That's why we work. But I do want to ask, from a standpoint of what I'm seeing, when was the last time you traveled and actually spoke to a person? Someone working at the airline, at the hotel, at the theme park. You know, you check in for your flight on your phone, right? 24 hours before flight, it gives you that little notification, boop, boop, you can check in. And then you're like, oh yes, maybe I'll get an upgrade opportunity, right? For any of those who travel often, that's like the most favorite time of day, just to make sure you can make it as comfortable as possible. But then you print your own luggage tag now at a kiosk when you go and check in, especially if you have to check your bags. But that's not where the charging stops either. Now, some of the airlines are charging even for carry-on baggage. So we shoved everything into one great big giant duffel bag, hoping that that would be plenty and finding little laundromats along the way. But now you basically just print your own luggage tag, drop it off, and hope that it's not overweight so that you've got to pay an exorbitant amount of money. Then you scan your own boarding pass. You can order food from kiosks. You check into the hotel using an app or a kiosk. You then make your own key cards at the same kiosk or some of the fancy hotels. I know I haven't. I've been under a rock, I guess. Use a QR code to open the door. It's gone that contactless. And then yesterday we arrive at Disney World. Okay. We went to Magic Kingdom first. And the admission was a QR code on your phone followed by a fingerprint. I can't make it up. At least they're not doing facial recognition, but I have heard in some areas they are doing that kind of biometrics. But somewhere along the way, what happened to hospitality? What happened to the happiest place on earth? And then we get a notice yesterday that there's going to be another giant amount of layoffs from the Disney company. And so is technology improving customer service, or has convenience become an excuse to eliminate the hospitable part of hospitality? So that's what I wanted to chat with for a minute, because honestly, with 25% of our GDP being tourism is this what Waikiki is going to look like in a very short amount of time? I have said that in just being from part of a technology company when I was in medical sales, Hawaii's probably about 2 to 3 years behind the rest of the world when it comes to adopting technology. But with hospitality being one of our number one products, you know, bringing in a ton of revenue and the aloha spirit that's supposed to exude from our hotel workers and our restaurant workers and just people in the hospitality industry in general. You know, it used to be personal. Hotels would have bellhops. Front desk clerks remembered your name. Airlines printed boarding passes. I had to show my son because when you tagged your own bag for your checked luggage, it printed out on that old-fashioned ticket paper your receipt. And so I showed him. I said, you see what this looks like? This is how we used to get our tickets. It wasn't QR code. It wasn't making sure all your devices were charged and if you'd have a meltdown if they weren't because you can't get on the plane. I mean, a lot of things have changed. And the younger generations have no idea what it used to be like. But the fact that I even remember some of these things from my own lifetime not only makes me feel old, but makes you just realize how quickly technology is changing experiences. Theme parks even had paper tickets. Restaurants handed you menus. Remember that? That was a COVID thing. You know, human interaction wasn't considered inefficient. It was part of the experience. And now we're looking at kiosks and mobile boarding passes and automated bag drop and hotel key check-ins and digital room keys and cashierless airport stores. That was another one. That was kind of wackadoodle for me. Because honestly, they've just got cameras everywhere, hoping you're not going to walk out and quote unquote steal your purchase. So you've got to do everything on the honor system. Last I checked, this was not a world where that was something you really wanted to go toward. Was an honor system type of world. And yet, here we are. AI chatbots, virtual concierges getting texted by the hotel in case you need anything. It's just gotten a little out of hand, if you ask me. And so even the TSA experience, I mean, all the way down to the touchscreen kiosk, the electronic passport readers, the TSA scanners. Now, if you're not lucky enough to be TSA pre-check, a lot of my friends are that travel all the time, especially if you travel for business. I'm sure you're like, I got rid of TSA a long time ago. You know, I'm in the cattle car line with everybody else and you don't have to take off your shoes. You can only take out your electronics. They don't even really care about your liquids anymore. And you're like, hold on. Didn't we have some massive problems with terrorism a little while back? And don't we want to make sure that we don't have those problems again? And yet it feels like instead of improving security, now we're getting a little more lax. But that's not actually the case. Technology is just getting that much stronger. And some of the TSA pre-check, now I believe it's called Clear. You go with facial recognition instead of IDs. And, you know, with our state touting the change of their IDs recently, especially the new designs, but not only that, that 50 new security measures, yet we're also allowing digital ID. What's the point? If everything is going to go to these images and these digital depictions, what's the point of having watermarks and holograms and all these added layers on a physical ID when honestly, it doesn't even look like we're going to stay in that type of world much longer? You know, many airports argue and hotels the like, I'm guessing that it reduces wait times. It does improve security. It cuts operating costs. But the trade-off is that what happens when something goes wrong? You know, I still like to talk to people. I don't know about you, but I still, honestly, I think I'm one of the last people who don't shop at Amazon.com. I like to have a tangible shopping experience. I like to feel the clothes. I like to see the items before I buy them. Just make sure it's good quality. I'm not buying something that I don't think will last. Like, I might be a dying breed, I understand. But when you have a lost reservation, a delayed flight, a boarding pass error, a luggage issue, what happened to being able to just ask a human, you know, someone paid by these companies to be that hospitable part of hospitality, that smiling face where you're like, yo, I'm just confused. Now it's a fraction of the amount of employees, which I understand there's staffing shortages everywhere. I get it. And this is a way that companies can continue to operate efficiently Well, what it looks like is that without the backfill of these positions, this is all we got. We've got a very mechanized world that honestly is starting to look like the Star Wars world we kind of walked through yesterday over in, not Epcot. What's the other one? Oh, Hollywood. We went to, Hollywood, and it was very technology centric. But when you look at the world, you're like, wow, this could never happen. Well, I don't know. We're getting to that Wall-E type of world right now. And so the front desk of the hotels we've stayed in along the way, one or two people just to ask questions. Now here at Disney, on the other hand, not true. Very personal experience still, which I was hoping for. A lot of the cast members, they call them, that work here, very hospitable, always smiling. They even gave my son a button that says first visit, so that if a cast member sees that button, they know they should be extra explanatory. They should help you find places. But we have never found a bus driver or even one of the housekeepers that were not so willing to tell us where to go or what to do or offer that little bit of extra explanation, which is what people consider hospitality. You know, we all talk about experience on social media, and we all want the great 5-star reviews. But if we have nothing to review and the experience has dwindled down to everything that I can do for myself, what does that really do for the industry? So understanding that we haven't had this come into Waikiki yet, how do you feel about it? If you've traveled recently, do you feel we should go back to the old way of things? Do you feel like we should still be priming a generation for these types of positions? Or is it just that they no longer want to be hospitable, so we're stuck with what we got? Want to leave you with that question as we take a break. Don't touch that dial. We'll be right back, and we're going to jump into some of what you had.
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15: 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You can also find us on Instagram, Facebook, and X Social at The Answer Honolulu. So side note about the mail-out ballots being currently in my mailbox. Noticed, because I get that little fun email that tells me what mail is coming in so I can dodge the bills as long as possible before the due date. And so I noticed that I've got mine, which is wonderful because the Office of Elections found that I had moved and I didn't have to do anything for that move, which sometimes you have to. You've got to reach out and make sure they know you have a new address. But I also got a former residence ballot as well, maybe because they couldn't locate them or didn't do the due diligence that they have done with other individuals. I'm very happy that I have mine, but now I have this other individual's as well. So that could mean one of two things. If I wasn't an honest person, I could go ahead with no ID check and make another Republican vote, right? How many people could potentially be doing that if USPS mail carriers are not checking who's formerly at the residence? Maybe they have an address change. Maybe that has expired. However, that doesn't last forever. You know, how many times we ask the Office of Elections for elections integrity and this is what happens? Or that person is not going to know where their ballot is. And sometimes, depending on if they can make it in person, which we hope everyone can this year to maintain that integrity, he may not vote at all. So the problem we still have internally with these elections, I don't know how hopeful I am for the primary election, but I do know that when they talk about the U.S. Congressional District 1 race, current Representative Ed Case, the incumbent, they're only really talking about the Democratic candidates. And I just don't want to be remiss to tell you that if you see a media organization post just one type of party option for a district, make sure you do some research on your own. Because a lot of times, even though they assume the other side will win, they're not giving equal time to everybody who's affiliated with that race. We've got some independents or nonpartisan. We certainly got people from, I like to call the right side. But the fact that they're really only touting the fact that we've got, oh, just a couple of very strong candidates for this race, and they're always on the other side. So it's starting to kind of be a very blatant, especially when it comes to who's going to represent us in D.C. And so I wanted to bring us up to date on a couple of things, big subjects that they're speaking about: affordable housing, the Jones Act, Iran, military leadership, and language access. Let's separate the politics from policy and ask, what does this actually mean for the state? So Representative Ed Case is currently working on transit-oriented development and affordable housing with Delegate James Moylan. The proposal, Representative Ed Case of Hawaii and Delegate James Moylan of Guam have introduced bipartisan legislation, which is really, when it comes down to affordable housing, how you should be speaking on this subject. I don't think affordable housing has been bipartisan or has been partisan for years. It's not just the Republicans saying, hey, we need more affordable housing, we need to lower the cost of living. I think anyone, you know, regardless of political affiliation, is saying the same thing. Problem is that the guys on the wrong side don't want to stop taxing the middle class to try to get what they need done. So I don't see any affordability happening, and that's been happening for 60 years. So how do we change it? We may need to start flipping seats. So the idea is to encourage additional housing near major transit corridors. And for Hawaii, we all know that means areas surrounding the Skyline Rail system. Why? Because it takes out the need for a vehicle, the expense of having a vehicle, the insurance with that vehicle, trying to just reduce the monthly expenditures, as well as make it a little bit more convenient. Supporters argue that housing prices remain among the highest in America. We say that all the time. I've also noticed, even in a large resort area, things are still less expensive here in Walt Disney World than they are in regular places in Hawaii. Unreal. Honestly, I just think I want to move over here. And I know a lot of people are saying the same thing. They go visit somewhere and they're like, why on earth am I spending so much money when I can get exactly the same thing just in a different location? Why are we having a hard time keeping people on the island? Because of that fact alone. Building near rail reduces commuting time. Higher density may reduce traffic. We've all heard these excuses multiple times. The supporters are obviously on the wrong side of things. However, you know, everyone wants to be able to live, work, and shop without necessarily relying on very expensive automobiles. We're looking at gas prices continuously rising as well, which is another very expensive piece of operating a vehicle. But of course, the other side is going to ask, will the units actually be affordable, or are we just kind of cannibalizing one expense for another? Or simply become luxury condominiums near transit? Will neighborhoods lose their character? Are we even listening as we expedite this housing development request? Are we losing the voices from the community that say, not in my backyard, we don't really want this? How much local control should remain with counties? So we've got very separated sides for this, even though it should be a nonpartisan issue. So should taxpayers encourage higher density housing around rail stations, that transit-oriented development or TOD, or should government stay out of local development decisions? Now, this is going all the way up to DC at this point. This has become a federal issue. So just a good question to pose out there so you know what's going on, even at the higher offices that are up for election. Okay, story number two. Senator Brian Schatz questions the Pentagon. Now, neither of our Senate offices are open this year. I believe that's in 2 years because they have six-year terms. But no term limits. We've had these individuals in office for a lot of time. If we want to see change, especially in DC, we need to start making change in these offices. I can't be clearer. Senator Brian Schatz sharply questioned Secretary of Defense Pete Hegseth regarding military operations involving Iran. Schatz argued the administration's objectives had not been clearly defined or adequately achieved. He pressed for greater congressional oversight. Why does this matter? Congress has constitutional authority over military funding, oversight, war powers. Lawmakers from both parties have increasingly debated how much authority presidents should exercise without additional congressional approval. And we've heard that. But when we try to get congressional approval involved, it becomes a nightmare. Nothing happens quickly. And in wartime, you kind of need to have a very strategic plan, and quick is part of the plan. So I'm not too well versed on what's happening globally, so to speak, because I like to focus on Hawaii headlines. But I do certainly want to make sure that these individuals remember they're representing local constituents. We, quote unquote, hired them. By electing these officials into office, they are supposed to bring a majority of our voices to DC on our behalf. So is this what Senator Schatz is doing, what we're asking him to do? Or is he just ignoring a majority of what we're saying here and doing his own thing? So should Congress exercise more oversight before and after military action? Or do we side on the executive branch with President Trump and put our trust in him and his decisions? Understanding that when you try to trust Congress, it becomes a cluster. I understand checks and balances are important. But when you look at certain things that should just have executive approval, are we really being represented appropriately, I guess, is the question. Military promotions and political neutrality is next, again from Senator Brian Schatz, along with Senator Cory Booker, has requested an investigation into allegations that political considerations influenced military promotions under Defense Secretary Pete Hegseth. Funny, you know what happens in our state? Just that. Only appointments to the director and deputy director from the governor so that everything can move exactly the way the wrong side wants it to move. And yet now they're going to the federal government saying, oh, you guys are doing the same thing. Here's the accusation. Funny, ironic, don't you think? Obviously, the concern for generations, America's military has emphasized being politically neutral. Promotions traditionally focus on leadership, performance, experience, and readiness. If politics enters promotions, and we could bring this back here locally as well, I believe you'd agree. Supporters of the investigation argue public confidence in military leadership could suffer. I would think it would suffer for leadership in general. And look at what we're dealing with a lot of lack of transparency and accountability, even in our lieutenant governor's office. Funny how we're speaking out of both sides of our mouth, even going all the way to D.C. Others respond that cabinet secretaries routinely make personal decisions. Questions become, where's the line? What evidence exists and has policy actually been violated? And lastly, the Jones Act waiver request. We are hearing from Representative Ed Case. He has requested a 60-day extension of the temporary Jones Act waiver. We all know the Jones Act is probably a majority of what is causing the cost of living jump here, because 90% of our goods are imported. Understanding that we have very, very little competition when it comes to all of the checkboxes the Jones Act is requiring for shipping companies, we would like to continue to see a pause in this. I've heard from other candidates that that is primarily what is causing our cost of living jump and keeping it there. So just a few items I wanted to bring to the forefront as we go into a primary election, with a couple of these offices being open for new leadership. Take a look at what's going on. Research who these individuals are. Are we ready for a change? How are we going to get there? We have to elect it and make sure they take our ideas to D.C. and that they don't just take their own. All right, we got to take a break. Don't go anywhere. We'll be right back with more The Right Side on The Answer, 94.3 FM, AM 690.
14: 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Stick around. We'll be right back to The Right Side.
13: A Medicare Moment with Martha was pre-recorded. A Medicare Moment with Martha was pre-recorded.

share a home. You share the groceries. Maybe you share a bank account, or maybe you have separate ones. But for decades, you probably shared the exact same employer health insurance plan. So every year during open enrollment, you check that little box for employee plus spouse or the family plan. You pay one combined deductible. You hand over the same insurance card at the doctor's office, and you call it a day. And then that magical age of 65 rolls around, and guess who shows up? Medicare enters the room. The very, very first surprise that blindsides most married couples is a big one. There's no such thing as a family plan or spousal coverage when it comes to Medicare. A lot of people are totally unaware of that, and they think that they can just say, hey, here's my doctors, here's my drugs, okay, what do we got? But no, everything has to be done separately. So you have a separate Social Security, Medicare record, and your spouse has a separate Medicare Social Security record. So when 65 rolls around, if the employer coverage is going away and you need to pick up a replacement plan, you have to understand that that health insurance is going to work a lot differently than your employer plan. Now, when we talk about this word, Medicare, a lot of folks think that that's for people who have very low income. Well, you would be incorrect. That is Medicaid. Caid, with the word AID in there, that is for people who have lower income and need some help. So many states will provide insurance through Medicaid for those people. However, 65, or if you have a disability, you may become eligible for what's called Medicare. C-A-R-E, Medicare. Now, what's the difference between Medicaid and Medicare? Well, you didn't really have to pay anything into Medicaid. If your income happens to be low or you have low assets, no income, you may qualify for Medicaid. Got to talk to your state about that. But Medicare, every single paycheck or pay stub or pay statement, whatever you call it today, every time you got paid on the books, okay, and you had Social Security taken out, Medicare taxes taken out, whenever that occurred, you were building up a sum of money that someday was going to take care, Medicare, take care of your health insurance. Because when your employer plan goes away, you got to have the health insurance from somewhere. So the word Medicare might sound like a little cozy, warm blanket, light blue, maybe Barbie pink. But legally and structurally, every single beneficiary gets their own individual policy, their own individual Medicare number. That's a long one, 11 characters, their own separate premium if there's a cost, and their own separate deductibles. Now, why, I wonder, does this throw so many couples into a tailspin? And I think it's because for 30 or 40 years, you made your health care decisions as a single unit. Whoever the coverage was under, whoever was working for the company that provided the coverage, that's whose coverage you used. And that person got the little, you know, notice from the company, and they either filled out something or went onto the computer and clicked a few buttons, and that was it. But when you transition to Medicare, you have to sit down at that kitchen table or wherever, and you gotta evaluate your healthcare needs, and sometimes separately. And it gets trickier if you and your spouse were not born in the same year. How many people's spouses were born in the same year? Some people have spouses that are older and some younger. So let's say your husband is 65 and retiring, but your wife is 62. The husband's, you know, transitioning into Medicare, but the wife is not. So somebody has to figure out what kind of coverage is going to be the bridge while the other person has to learn Medicare Part A, Medicare Part B, drug plans, you know, does my doctor take it? So there's so many things that that person has to understand that the spouse that's not turning 65 does not. Now,

0: if you continue to work and you're going to be continually covered by your employer plan or a spouse who's working that plan, and you work for a company more than 20 or you have an exception, then no problem. Everything will go smoothly. You'll just stay on your employer plan. But when the time comes, whether that's at 65 or you work until age 70 or you work until age 75 or even 80, I have a person who worked till 90 years old. No matter what age that your employer plan goes away and Medicare kicks in, husband and wife, you have to figure out how to work together. So, you know, it can be very stressful, but again, it's about working together. Just because you share a life together, maybe some children together, a home, maybe some fur babies together, and you even have the same last name, that doesn't mean you share the same exact Medicare choices. So when we come back, I'm going to look at why copying and pasting your spouse's Medicare choices, so you can really talk about it, is very important. We'll be back in a moment.
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0: Welcome back to a Medicare Conversation with Martha and a Millennial. I'm your host, Martha Clopin, and this is such a fun topic for me because I am married. And oftentimes my husband and I do have to come to decisions about different things, and many times we don't think exactly alike, so we have to spend time talking about those decisions. But when it comes to Medicare choices, when it's time for you to choose Medicare, sometimes there are firm deadlines, so you can't take a whole lot of time to discuss things. You have to really understand. So I'm talking about how married couples can navigate the Medicare maze together without losing their minds or their hard-earned retirement savings. So before the break, I talked a little bit about the shock of just losing employer family coverage, just losing it, because my goodness, you've had it for 30 years and it is something that you've had for so long that you might miss it when it's time for it to go away. But here's a second trap that I see couples fall into all the time. One spouse will spend months, weeks, days, hours researching, picking a plan, and then says, "Honey, I signed up for Plan X, so I'm going to sign you up too." I mean, it feels easy, right? One set of paperwork, one insurance company, everything nice and tidy. But treating Medicare like a one-size-fits-all is going to have different outcomes that may not be best for you. It's like, sometimes, one couple, cannot eat, a lot of meat, maybe doing more of a vegan. So you end up making two different meals, and that's okay. We want to keep everybody healthy. So very important to understand when it comes to Medicare, it's the same thing. One serving size doesn't fit all. Why do I say that? Because I eat a different serving size than my husband. For years, I used to eat the same portion of food that he ate. I gained all the weight, he didn't. So it suddenly, after talking with my doctor about it, the doctor says, "Well, you know, Martha, you do not have to eat the same portion size as your husband." So I started putting that to work, and wow, what a difference. I'm still healthy. I don't feel hungry. It's just that we have different plate sizes. So sometimes just a little tweak can make all the difference in the world. So let's get back to Medicare insurance and let's break down why your coverage might need to look totally different from your spouse's coverage. Let's take prescriptions. You might take a simple $5 generic blood pressure pill, and your spouse might take the brand name of that medication for, say, rheumatoid arthritis, or maybe, diabetes is in the diagnosis. So every Part D drug plan has its own unique list of covered drugs. They have a nice big fancy name for it. It's called a formulary. That plan might cost you, $20 a month, $30 a month, and whatever per month. And in that plan, it might cost your spouse a couple thousand for that drug, but maybe in another plan, it would be less expensive. So if you choose the same plan, you might end up paying more because you didn't realize that you need to pick one drug plan for you based on the drugs that you take and a different one for your spouse who takes another drug. So you really, really have to do that extra heavy lifting. You can go to a website that the government has put out there for everybody. It's called Medicare.gov, Medicare, Medicare.gov, and you can actually enter the medications for yourself separately from your spouse. You put in the name of the drug, the dosage, the frequency, and automatically the Medicare.gov health and drug plan finder will tell you, based on your zip code, which drug plan will cover your list of drugs the best. So make sure you know which drug plan, Part D, covers your drugs the best, which one covers your husband's plan the best. So you will sign up for one drug plan and your spouse will sign up for the other. So you can save I'm serious. You can end up saving thousands of dollars just by knowing that. Now, what about doctors and specialists? One of you might be perfectly happy seeing doctors in a specific network and a Medicare Advantage plan, and the other spouse might need to go outside of, you know, maybe you live on a different island, might need to come over to Oahu for certain treatment. So a doctor that is in a plan on a neighbor island might not be in network on Oahu. So you want to make sure you have absolute freedom to see the doctor in that you want to see, whether they're in your locale or not. And if you also want to go outside of Hawaii, you want to see specialists on the mainland, you want to make sure you have the type of Medicare health insurance plan that would let you do that. Also, sometimes maybe one spouse will have a lot of visits to a specialist. Maybe they need to get routine CT scans, MRIs, or maybe blood work drawn every, you know, few months. So you want to make sure that all of those clinicians and providers take the plan that you've selected. So again, if you both take the same plan without all of this checking, then that's where I see people run into challenges. So you want to make sure that you're checking the medications and all the doctors, specialists, physical therapists, anyone that you see for treatment. Remember, it may be covered differently under the Medicare option than the employer plan option. And who tells you this? I do. And I want to just thank, I just wanted to stop and remember, someone called this week and he says, Martha. I said, oh, how did you find me? He says, Martha, I listen to you on the radio. And I said, you do? I have no idea if people listen to me or not, unless they call and tell me. So I really, really appreciated that. And this gentleman said he had been listening for quite some time, but only now is he retiring and he has all this paperwork in front of him. And he said, wow, just like I've said many, many times, it can be very, very overwhelming. It seems so easy. Oh, when it's time for Medicare, you just call Social Security or you just go to a website. But when you're sitting there staring at those forms and now it's time for you to start putting your information, you might not know exactly what you need to do. So I was so happy that he called me, and I'm actually sending him a little checklist specific to what he needs to do for the type of coverage that he has. And this gentleman has a very generous and rich plan. He doesn't need to pick up anything on the outside for his health insurance from a private company. He will have a very generous retiree plan, but he still has lots of paperwork to complete. And he just wanted to get my take on what I thought he needed to do first, second, and third. So I said, oh, sir, no worries. I'll send you out a little checklist. So if anybody wants my checklist, you know, just give me a holler. I'll be happy to do it. Healthcare needs. So coverage. If one spouse will see providers outside of, you know, the island that you live on, maybe over here on Oahu, then you want to make sure you have a plan that's going to help that spouse. And if another spouse just needs routine stuff, then, you know, maybe you can make a different choice. Also, it's important to understand the difference between Medigap, Original Medicare, and Medicare Advantage plans. There's pros and cons to each. You want to make sure you understand the difference, because so many times I'll talk to somebody and they'll say, oh, I have a Medicare Advantage plan. And I go, oh, what plan do you have? Show me your card. They show me a Medicare supplement card. And sometimes people will tell me they have a Medicare supplement plan and they show me a Medicare Advantage card. So I'm like, wait, we have to understand the differences. You guys need to know, because both plans work well, but they work differently. So you do need to know that. So we're going to take another break. And when we come back, I'm going to continue to talk about the kinds of things that couples need to understand when they're on that Medicare journey. Remember, again, there's deadlines. You don't want to force, you know, each other into the same plan for convenience. You want to support each other, and you want to make sure you're choosing the right plan for the right time, because it can save you money. We'll be back in a moment.
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0: Welcome back to a Medicare Conversation with Martha and a Millennial. I'm your host, Martha Clopin, and so delighted to be with you today talking about a very interesting subject, navigating Medicare insurance or the Medicare journey with your spouse. You've done so many things with your spouse, but I bet you never imagined we're going to do Medicare together too. Oh my goodness, it must mean that we're getting older. We're all getting older. But I have a client, he's 108 years old, he'll be 109 in January, so he tells me to always share with folks that if they're in their 60s or 70s or 80s, he doesn't consider them to be old. And at 108 years old, he'd love to do 65 again, or 75, or even 80. How many of us can say that? Not too many. Well, I still have employer coverage through my spouse, but when the time comes that we have to look at our Medicare options, we will actually be doing Medicare separately. He will have one type of plan, I will have a different type of plan, or at the time, if, you know, our health issues are similar, then we can have the same plan. But it makes sense to check. So here is another thing that comes up. I know we've covered a lot of ground today. I said, hey, drop that family plan mindset, because when you go into Medicare, it's an individual journey, you know. And also how important it is to pick up plans tailored to each particular spouse. Now I want to address something that really catches couples off guard, that causes more trouble than anything else: keeping those premiums paid so your coverage never lapses. Now I have two problems with that. I have some people who are going to wait until age 70 to collect their Social Security retirement benefits. They're maybe 67, 68, they're going to wait. However, they needed to go on to Medicare Part B and pick up their Medicare coverage because they retired and their employer plan went away. Now, if you're not collecting Social Security benefits, then Social Security, Medicare, cannot take your Part B premium out of the Social Security check. So guess what they do? They send you a bill, and a bill for your Medicare Part B is in Bravo, and for most people, that amount in 2026 is $202.90. That would be each, two spouses, two Part Bs, $202.90 each. If your income is higher, you may even be paying more than that, but $202.90 each. So what generally will happen, because remember, two separate statements, spouse number one, spouse number two, they do not combine them. So spouse number one, who takes care of the bills, always has been good with things, pays the premium that comes into their name, and they take the other spouses and they say, honey, I don't know if they say honey, honey, here's your bill, don't forget to pay it. And you go, okay, I don't know why I got to pay that stupid bill. And then they don't pay it. And then the other spouse is continuing to pay their bill. And that spouse that does it, guess what? Their Part B gets canceled. Whatever insurance they had gets canceled. And guess what? No insurance. I've worked on these problems. So believe me, this happens. So a lot of folks think somebody's paying, oh, my wife's paying my bill. But if you don't check and that bill didn't get paid, you will be disenrolled. So a lot of people end up in this case. One spouse, like I said, will have paid it. The other spouse did not. And then getting back onto your Medicare Part B and a Medicare replacement plan after cancellation is a nightmare. And it can involve penalties and long waiting periods. So I have worked with folks that I had to fight with them to get their Part B back. And I fight with you. I don't mind. But I can tell you, if you don't have coverage and you think that, oh, well, I'm ready to pay my past due, it doesn't work that quickly. There's penalties involved and you won't have any insurance coverage while it all gets sorted out. So don't allow your Medicare Part B to cancel. Don't allow your replacement Medicare to cancel. And I'm working with someone right now. I hope he's not listening, but we were talking the other day. I was like, oh, hey, I haven't talked to you in a while. How's everything? He goes, oh, everything's good. I said, nothing's up. He goes, no. He said, except, I don't have any more Part D drug coverage because I got a letter saying I didn't pay. I forgot to pay the bill. I should have had it on autopilot, but I didn't. So they canceled it. Can you get that insurance back from me? And I was like, you have to wait until that open enrollment period. So this gentleman is going to be without any kind of drug coverage for about 8 months. And he will also in the future pay a penalty because he didn't keep that coverage. So very important to understand. What we're talking about today is quite important. So what I want to leave you with is be each other's advocate. I know Medicare sends out a lot of mail, you know, but you definitely want to be an advocate for one another and make sure each other's bills are paid. Maybe sit down once a month at the beginning and review everything and make sure it's working for you. Remember, here's the bottom line. Medicare is an individual policy, but navigating it is a team sport. When you respect each other's healthcare needs, protect each other from missed bills, drop the one-size-fits-all thing, and it's too much trouble thing, everything will go better. So as always, take care of yourselves, take care of each other. I wish you peace in your heart, peace in your mind, and peace in your life. I look forward to being back with you next time.
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9: News this hour from Town Hall. I'm Mary Rose. Taxpayers continue to vote with their feet.
10: Analysis from Unleash Prosperity says Americans continue relocating across state lines, shifting both population and income. The report lists Florida and Texas as the biggest net gainers of residents, while New York and California saw the largest population losses. Researchers say migration patterns can affect state economies by moving consumer spending, workers, and tax revenue from one state to another. Ken Lorman reporting.
9: California's treatment of businesses is back in the spotlight.
11: Critics of Governor Gavin Newsom say California's civil rights enforcement has become a powerful tool for extracting massive settlements from major corporations. They point to the Riot Games lawsuit, where two women who said they wanted to cause social change reached an initial $10 million settlement before California intervened, and the company ultimately agreed to pay $100 million. Opponents argue the approach has created an increasingly hostile climate for businesses operating in the Golden State. Willie Nelson, The White House.
9: The White House Press Secretary Caroline Levitt says President Trump has a busy week ahead.
12: White House Press Secretary Caroline Levitt says President Trump will be heading to Michigan Monday for a speech about the economy. On Tuesday, he will attend a funeral service for the late South Carolina Senator Lindsey Graham at the Washington National Cathedral. On Friday, the president is scheduled to hold another cabinet meeting.
13: The president will host the 13th cabinet meeting of this term at Camp David, which will be a lot of fun and something different for the cabinet to experience together.
12: Laura Winters reporting.
9: Millions across the country are dealing with sizzling temperatures today. Major cities like Phoenix, Vegas, Minneapolis, and St. Louis are seeing extreme heat warnings if temperatures are expected to reach near into the triple digits. More on these stories at townhall.com.
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1: That's
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2: It's We'll See About That with World Series MVP Ron Sade.
3: Hello, folks. How are things? So we'll see about that. The Ron Say Show. Ron's still enjoying his delicious and well-deserved summer vacation. I'm Mike Airy filling in. And as always, when Ron's off, we're going to dip into our expansive archives. Some of the great interviews we've done over the years. What are we going to hear? It's a surprise. It is hot here in Southern California. We're in the dog days of summer, hence Ron's well-deserved and well-earned vacation. Hopefully he's somewhere cool, enjoying maybe some nice, you know, cocktails on the beach, nice breeze, summer breeze, because it's 101 degrees in the valley today. So what's going on in the world of sports? The Los Angeles Dodgers, the former World Series champions, most recent World Series champions, were at the White House today. Yeah. Not necessarily too stoked about that, but it is what it is. Most of the team attended. There's a few notable exceptions, including Mookie Betts. Also, they dusted off the corpse of Clayton Kershaw. He was there and got a lot of pub from the president. Guess they have similar viewpoints, sadly. And congratulations, I guess, to the Dodgers for going to the White House. I wouldn't have done it. But that's neither here nor there. Also, interesting things in baseball happening as well with the Boston Red Sox, who are white hot right now. They were terrible. They were 13 games under 500, but as we are taping, they have won 15 games in a row. They are now, I believe, two games above 500, which in the AL East is actually not that bad. I believe they're third in the AL East as we speak. And this comes after they pretty much cleaned house. They fired their manager and their entire coaching staff. And apparently some of the younger players, according to those in the know in the Boston sports circle, some of the younger, highly touted prospects were perhaps partying too much. That's the word on the street, folks. Is that these young Boston Red Sox prospects that were supposed to be the new stars of the team were spending too much time out at the bars. Yeah. And so those guys, they've kind of put those guys on the shelf. And I'm not mentioning no names because of legal reasons. Not trying to get sued over here. But they put those guys on the shelf, and that's when the team took off. And perhaps maybe they're doing this in spite of ownership, because ownership has dramatically slashed the payroll. Because the same ownership group owns Liverpool and has a lot of fingers in a lot of different pies. Still the most expensive ticket in baseball, even more expensive than a game at Dodger Stadium, which is hard to believe. The Boston Red Sox, most expensive team in baseball in a very small stadium. They can't pack them in like the Dodgers can. I believe it's like only about 21,000 compared to 31,000, 35,000 at Dodger Stadium and other ballparks, which can hold up to 40,000 fans. So very interesting. There you go. All right, folks, stick around. Surprise appearance from one of our archive guests right after break. Stay with us.
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30: 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Our guest today is a guy that I met probably, in the neighborhood of 50 years ago, raised in Southern California. Has had a brilliant broadcasting career, was a play-by announcer for several Major League Baseball teams, the Devil Rays, the Angels, the Indians, the Phillies. Spent time working in the NFL with a radio play-by-play voice of teams like the Philadelphia Eagles, the Rams, and the Jets, and even did a little NBA work with the New York Nets. And he is currently the, the voice of the New York Yankees, the public address announcer, Paul Olden. Paul, welcome to the show. Nice to have you.
31: Thank you, Ron, and thank you for padding my bio.
30: Well, it seems as if you've
31: not even better than what it really is.
30: You've earned it. 17 years. My, how time flies. You must have a fan base in New York by now, wouldn't you think?
31: Well, it's under the radar since I'm not on camera. A few people know who I am, and recently I got some publicity because I missed my first game after 1300.
30: Wow.
31: To come back to Southern California for my grandnephew's wedding. So amazingly enough, that was a big deal to a lot of the media, organizations around here, and I got some publicity for that. So a few more people know who I am, but I'm pretty much under the radar, for the most part in New York, which is fine by me.
30: Well, I understand, and that's a pretty good reason to miss a game, I would say, for sure. One thing I also was going to mention a little bit later, you know, when you were working for Westwood One Radio, you covered 17 Super Bowls. Wow. That's awesome.
31: Well, I was a PA announcer for 12, for 12 in a row, from 1994 to 2004. And that was quite an experience because that was at a time when they hadn't had a regular, the same PA announcer for each Super Bowl. They were using whoever was in that particular city where the game was.
30: I see.
31: But they decided in 1994, just prior to have one guy just travel to each one. And I was broadcasting the Jets games at that time. And our media relations director came to me and said, oh, by the way, the NFL is looking for a PA guy for the Super Bowl. Are you interested? And I said, sure. And that was it. That's how I got hired. I wish more jobs came that easily.
30: Well, for sure. You know, you took over for one of the real – not you were in line after the fact, but in the line of public address announcers, Bob Shepard goes back to my era of baseball. And what an incredible icon he turned out to be for the Yankees. I remember his voice. I could hardly wait to get to Yankee Stadium so I could be introduced by Bob Shepard. And it came in the 1977 All-Star Game was the first time I stepped a foot in the Yankee Stadium. And of course, the three Worlds after that, World Series after that. But,
31: yeah.
30: What a special thing, to be involved with. Did you have an opportunity to, have a relationship with Bob at all?
31: Oh, yeah. Yeah. Yeah. I broadcast the Yankees games on TV here in the 90s. So I had a regular audience with Bob at his special table in the media restaurant.
30: Understood.
31: Where we all sat around and traded stories and listened to his stories. So I knew Bob very well, and I think that was a factor in me getting the job because everybody knew who I was from that first stint with the Yankees in the 90s on TV in the organization and the news media in New York. They all knew who I was and knew what I was going to bring to the table, so to speak.
0: Number 10.
31: So that helped quite a bit. And the relationship with Bob and his wife, Mary, continued even after I got the job. I'd call him once a month just to chat. And then after he passed, I still did that with his wife, Mary, until she passed last year. So it was a very strong relationship with them. And I'm certainly glad I got his blessing for the work that I was doing after he left the job. In 1990. He left the job in 2007.
30: Wow.
31: They had a bunch of substitute PA announcers in 2008. Then I got hired in 2009 when they moved into the new stadium. Mm-hmm. And thankfully they won the world championship my first year. and it wasn't until last year that we got back to the World Series for the first time. So it was kind of a drought, but I'll take it. I have a World Series ring. To go along with my Pacific Coast League ring that I got in 86 when Larry Bowa was managing the Las Vegas Stars.
30: All right. Well, that's a nice story that you've got with Bob Shepard and his wife. I'm glad you had an opportunity to do that. That's something real special.
0: Paul, much to Ron's chagrin, I am a diehard Yankees fan. I love the Yankees. And when you were calling them on TV in the 90s is when I really became enamored with the team because they were just so classy, so good, class organization. What was it like calling those games during the heydays of the Yankees in the 90s?
31: Well, it was fun because I had the free TV package, which was 50 games on WPIX TV. Here in New York, WPI Pix 11, historic station, even to this day, although there's no free TV for Yankees baseball anymore in New York, the Mets are still have a package of games on Channel 11, but not the Yankees. And I work with Phil Rizzuto and Bobby Mercer, and it was just a lot of fun just to be around those guys. And do the Yankees games. That was right when they were starting to make the transition from also-rans to, Jeter came along in mid-90s, and the rest of the crew, the core four plus Bernie Williams. And that's when they were first started to build that dynasty that took over baseball for so much of the late 90s and into the 2000s.
30: Yeah, Joe Torre was a big part of that.
31: Well, Joe has a special place in my heart. You know, he was broadcasting Angels games out there in Southern California for a few seasons. He and Reggie Jackson were the Angels broadcasting crew. But when the Cardinals hired him at the All-Star break to manage, they needed someone to take over the rest of his TV chores. So they hired me to work with Reggie Jackson. and do Angels games. So whenever I see Joe, I always say, thanks. I was able to buy my first house thanks to you getting the Cardinals TV job.
30: How was it sharing that camera with Reggie? I mean, he probably blocked you out a lot, didn't he?
31: Well, we had some moments. Reggie had a habit of being on his best behavior when he had female companions sitting in and watching in the booth. But when he had his buddies, his guy friends, he liked to show off to them, and that's where we kind of had some friction, so to speak, in the booth from time to time when that happened.
30: Yeah, Reggie likes to stand in front of the camera a lot, that's for sure. Yeah.
31: But the funny thing about Reggie, he is the only guy that I know who can recite the Lasorda tape word for word from memory. I don't know why he memorized it, but whenever I see him, he goes into the diatribe that Tommy and I had together years ago. So I guess he was a big fan and got a big kick out of that if he memorized the thing.
0: When he was broadcasting in the booth, was he wearing his superstar T-shirt?
31: Oh, no. He was dressed to the nines. You know, we tried to look good on camera and represent. That was not a bone of contention.
30: Well, Reggie's always been a personality. I remember when I was probably 20 years old living in Arizona, and we used to have a lot of guys work out over at ASU. And Reggie at one point said he had a proposition for me and wanted to sell me some land in Arizona. And it's not something I took him up on at the moment. I didn't have the money to do it either, but Reggie and I go back a long ways. We got a lot of history there. So all of a sudden, fair game there. But anyway, we're going to be right back with Paul Olden, the voice of the New York Yankees, right after this message. Stay tuned.

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12: Okay, we're back with We'll See About That with Paul Olden. Paul, you've got such a vast background here. You know, you've done so many things. You've done football. You've done baseball professionally. The professional sports, which one do you comes first? Baseball, football?
13: Yeah, it's always baseball. I wanted to be a baseball announcer when I was 15 years old, cause I couldn't play very well, any of the sports. So I wrote a few letters to, some of the top sportscasters, including, Dick Emberg, who was doing the Rams and the Angels at the time. A couple of them wrote back, including Dick, and said, just go out and buy a tape recorder and practice play-by-play in front of the TV or go to a Little League game. In my case, I went over to USC at old Boulevard Field when Rod Dado was still coach and practiced play-by-play sitting in the stands there. Not knowing the SC players or the other players, I have my scorebook and I have them. I have the Dodgers and Angels playing. So I know all the names. So that's always been the priority, baseball.
12: Well, you mentioned Boulevard Field. I played there one game, back in 1968. My Washington State team came down and played USC and, we played the Trojans. We lost 4-3 in 13 innings and the guy hit a little pop fly over that 250-foot sign right down the right field line. And that was the end of the game. They've always had a terrific history. Rod was, a terrific guy to hook onto. He ends up being a Dodger as well. So, that relationship went pretty well, but, I want to talk a little bit about your time in New York. You know, you've been a part of basically the, without question, the number one team in baseball history and tradition-wise. 26, 27 national world championships.
13: 27.
12: And they dwarf pretty much everybody else. I think the Cardinals are the next, and then I think the Dodgers are down the line a little bit. But how has it been? I mean, has it been, you know, they've got an unbelievable fan base. You've got a $1 billion television contract. I don't know exactly the number on the radio contract, but all they do is reload and put a product on the field. How are the Yankee fans handling this situation right here? And especially last year when they imploded in that last game against the Dodgers and ended up losing the World Series.
13: Well, we were just happy to get back to the World Series for the first time since 2009 last year. So that kind of softened the blow, so to speak, of the what everybody kind of perceives as a drought of world championships.
12: Right.
13: And it is. It's been a long time since we hoisted the flag, again, 2009. And so, you know, the frustration builds and the local radio talk show hosts and now on television, the YouTube hosts are getting on the team and saying, the usual trope, you know, fire the manager, you know, get better farm system or develop better hitters and that sort of thing. Or this guy should be benched or that guy should be benched. A typical reaction when the team is not playing up to a level where everybody believes, including the management of the team, it should be. So we're in the stretch now. We're playing a lot of teams that they should beat. But starting next week, they go to Houston, then come back home against Toronto, and then have Detroit. So the first couple of weeks of September are going to probably tell the story as to whether they make the playoffs. And if they do, which they should, because the final 2 weeks of the season are against a lot of soft teams that they should beat, once you get into the playoffs, then all bets are off. Although the goal is to win the division so you don't have to play the first few days of the postseason and you can get your rotation in order. But I don't think that's going to happen. Toronto looks as though they're going to be strong enough to win the division.
12: Yeah, I do believe Toronto has finally answered the bell. You know, there's been many years in the past where they've had a strong first half and they kind of dwindle in the second half, and they've always had the talent. They just haven't been able to sustain it. It looks like this time around they're in pretty good shape. You know, they got a nice lead right now. And, you know, you were talking about the drought, when you have these major franchises like the Yankees and the Dodgers and the Cardinals, you know, the fans get a little antsy. You know, the Dodgers went 30 years in a drought, and, you know, they weren't making the playoffs. And, you know, there wasn't much history and tradition going on during those 30 years, you know. And finally they've recovered, and now they are, considered to be one of the top five teams in baseball. And I think their goal, much like was ours when we were playing, we're shooting for the World Series. And it's going to be disappointing if we don't get there. And I believe that the Yankees probably have that same mindset.
13: Well, getting to the World Series or bust always is the mantra every spring training. And that's what we believe around here. And, it's hard to watch other teams have repeated success like the San Francisco Giants. You know, they were winning a world championship every other year a few years ago. And then the Bruce Bochy retires, comes out of retirement, and then goes to the Texas Rangers. And what happens? They win a World Series. So, and then we're on the outside looking in as Boston has won some World Series repeatedly.

0: park and spend money, that's what we're happy about too.
1: No question about it. You know, you mentioned the Giants. You know, they were the team of the decade, I believe, from 2010 to 2020. You know, they won three world championships, and actually they were the first three that they'd won since they came west in 1958. So big breakthrough for them. And, you know, they got off to a pretty good start this year. You know, they held their own through the first half, and now it seems like they're kind of fading away. And this pennant race in the West, San Diego keeps, kind of fumbling the ball. They made their way back in, but they just can't seem to sustain it. We're going to see these last 30 games or so are going to be pretty interesting.
0: Well, I was watching the Dodgers the other night, and Clayton Kershaw has had quite a resurgence, hasn't he?
1: He has.
0: And you're getting other starters in that rotation back, and Ohtani went, five innings last night. And so I think some position players are coming back from injury, so that Kike Hernandez was on the shelf for quite a while and has come back and contributed right away. So I think the Dodgers in September are going to spend the month kind of fine-tuning and getting healthy, and I wouldn't be surprised to see them back in the World Series again.
1: Well, they've already made their statement. They said, we've got to get there. And, that is more along the lines of, what I grew up with. Our goal when I used to listen to people in spring training, they'd say, well, we're going to, try to get off to a good start. And, we want to play consistently better from that point on. And then when we get to September, we're going to, put it into overdrive.
0: Yeah.
1: And, I used to kind of laugh like I'm laughing now. I said, in theory, that probably is okay, but in reality, it's, probably going to fall short. You need to come out with both barrels, firing, and you need to consistently play and hope that when you get to September that you've left everybody else behind. And, you can't.
0: Even sometimes that doesn't work. Remember Seattle won, 116 games a few years ago.
1: Yeah.
0: And didn't go very far in the playoffs.
1: Yeah. Yeah,
0: every team is going to have ups and downs during the season over 162 games. You just don't want to look too bad for too long a stretch when those inevitable bad spots, spurts happen to your team during the season.
1: Yeah, well, everybody's in the same boat. Over the course of 162 games, you're going to hit your spots. At the end of the year, you're going to look at every team in baseball and you're going to say, what was their longest losing streak? And everybody's going to have a stretch where they lost five or six games in a row. And it's just the nature of the metrics. That's the way it plays out. And, and injuries are part of the game. And, when people start complaining about injuries, everybody's got a different story to tell. Everybody's got probably a worse story to tell than you do. So you got to have your guys, when those opportunities come around, step in and do a good job.
0: Yeah. Yeah. Well, that's where building up a strong farm system comes, and having guys with good attitudes, because I think in spring training, the message should be, because some teams have already used, I think one team in particular, I forgot which one, is approaching the major league record for most players used in one season.
1: Uh-oh.
0: And that's over 40 or 50 or something like that. So you tell your guys, you're going to be down here at AAA and or some of the guys at AA, but you're going to get your chance eventually, because guys get hurt, guys underperform, and you're going to have to kind of stay on top of your game, because you might be involved in trade talks come the trade deadline. And if you've got a bad attitude about being sent down, that's going to be reflected in the reports that go out. So eventually so many guys going to get their chances no matter what, during the course of a long season.
1: Yeah, it's a grin and bear it sometimes. Sometimes I see these young kids who get sent down and then get brought back up, and it's like a yo-yo back and forth. It's not good for their state of mind. We're going to be right back with Paul Oldham right after this break.
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11: The fans are,
12: and we are back. We'll see about that with the legend, champion, and MVP, Ron Say. I am Mike Gary, and this week in Dodger history, 1975, the Dodgers beat the Mets 7-0 and 5-2 on back-to-back days. The winning pitchers were Andy Messerschmidt, who pitched a five-hit shutout for his 15th win of the season, and Doug Rao picked up his 12th victory. The Penguin, Mr. Ron Say himself, had back-to-back two home run games, leading the way with four hits and all four home runs and six at-bats with five runs scored, six RBIs, and two walks.
13: That was a good weekend. It was the only time that I did that, but yeah, that was a very special time. Four home runs and six at-bats. My other one where I hit three in a row over a two-game period. Yeah, very special moments. All right, we're back with Paul Olden. Paul, I wanted to ask you about the umpires and the new technology that's going on. What do you think about
14: all
13: that?
14: Well, I'm looking forward to the new technology being installed next year, where the batter or the catcher or the pitcher can ask for a video, quick video. Well, actually, it's not video. It's a simulated review of the strike zone of the previous pitch. They tried that in spring training this year. They broke it in. It's been in the minor leagues for the last few years. And you kind of, and it happens quickly. It's not going to delay the game. It's not going to slow the game down because it happens so fast. It's like in tennis where you challenge a line call and the technology shows the animation of the ball on the line or not on the line. Well, that's the same thing that's going to happen in baseball, hopefully next season, because, you know, you watch games, and I'm sure, Ron, you feel the same way as I do. There's so many missed calls now that players, and it affects the approach of the batter and the pitcher. When an umpire obviously misses strikes or balls that are called strikes, and I think it'll be for the betterment of the game. So I'm looking forward to that. We had one umpire in spring training this year, one plate umpire, who had five challenges and four of the challenges were overturned. So he had a bad day that that afternoon, and I think the other umpires took note that I think they're going to have to really sharpen up their strike zone ball strike calling, because that technology will show them up right away. The fans really get into it.
12: Do you guys think, though, that this might be like the first nail in the coffin of human umpires in general? I mean, if they can do this with balls and strikes, I'm sure they could do this with, you know, with other plays involved with the umpires. I mean, do we think that?
14: No, I think they want to keep the human element. That's a major part of the sport. We love technology, but not, that's going too far.
13: Yeah, let's not invite AI all the way in, right?
14: Yeah.
13: There's so many missed calls today. I mean, we have a lady umpire now. I think that's probably a good thing, for the game. But, you know, the umpiring, especially behind the home plate, has to improve. And I would really appreciate it if they would leave their attitude at the door. I think they are just a major pain in the game today with the amount of tolerance that they limit to basically nothing. Somebody even looks at you funny, you're gone.
14: Well, it's written into the rule book now, that they are allowed to stand for only so much conversation about balls and strikes, and they have the right to kick a player out or a manager or a coach. But it's in the rule book. So they know that part of the rule book pretty well.
13: Well, they sure do, and I'm not so sure for that. That's for the best of the game either. But I want to talk a little bit more about some of the other rule changes. You know, we've got a bigger base today. We've got the phantom runner at second base for extra inning games, but we don't employ that during the playoffs. We have the pitch clock. Give me your thoughts on those.
14: Love the pitch clock, and I like having the runner at second base at the beginning of extra innings. That automatically brings strategy into the game, although a lot of teams don't seemingly use what seems to make sense and bunt the runner over. A lot of teams don't do that because guys don't know how to bunt. And so you can't ask a player to do something that he doesn't know how to do. I don't know why they don't use it in the postseason, but I guess the television revenue might have something to do with that. But from what I understand, it's the players who said, yeah, we still want that so-called ghost runner at second base in extra innings. The players advocated for that, or the players union.
13: Wow.
14: So I'm not surprised. It shortens games. I think the game's under 3 hours now, or regular thing, whereas before they passed the rules, games over 3 hours was also a regular thing, and that was kind of bringing down the product.
13: Well, I am actually surprised. You know more about it than I do as far as the players wanting the phantom runner. I thought that they might be in reverse of that. I'm not a big fan of it because I think it's a cheap victory. I think it's these games are too important. According to the metrics that I was given, every team plays on average 10 extra inning games a year. 10%. So that's 16 games. And with all the teams that are vying for wild card spots, to give them a cookie and have a cheap victory, broken bat single, they didn't earn it. The game's over. If it's important during the season, then why don't they have it in the postseason? That's the part that bothers me too. One or the other. It shouldn't be, to me, a time-saving move. It just shouldn't be. The games are too important. You work nine innings very hard, and then, you know, one little thing out there, you gave them a cookie to get started. And you're right. The strategy does ask you to play strategy, but most of these guys don't play strategy. They're not going to want the guy over. You know, it's too easy.
14: Yeah.
13: You know, it really is too easy. They should be able to have somebody handle the bat, and be able to put them up there and bunt, get the game over with, win it the right way, and go home.
14: Well, that goes back to organizational development in terms of teaching that sort of thing in the minor leagues. Because now, even in the high school and college level, I don't think bunting is really stressed or hitting behind the runner. Or when teams are still overshifted, although they can't have the kind of shifts they had before,
13: right.
14: even when they load up the right side of the infield and have the shortstop playing right over second base and the third baseman is the only one on the left side, guys don't take advantage of that. They still try to pull the ball, even though the left side of the infield is wide open, and they could drop a bunt or just direct a little weak ground ball to the left side of the infield for a right-handed hitter.
13: And get a
14: base hit. But that's not where they don't get paid for that sort of thing, I guess, is what a lot of guys say.
13: Well, I think you've hit that pretty much on the head. You know, they've told them what's important. And, you know, it was pretty obvious here, I think, a couple of years ago where, you had the shift, the big shift, which I didn't like at all. And, you're taught to pitch and play to the defense, right? So you're going to get balls on the inside part of the plate. You can't use the outer half of the plate. And then after a prolonged period of having guys not take the ball the other way or try to go the other way to beat the defense, they started pitching him on the outside part of the plate because they knew that they were not going to hit the ball the other way. So anytime that you limit your pitcher to pitching with half the plate, then he can't use his whole repertoire. He can't go in and out. He can't go up and down. He's got to pitch this. But they started getting confident that they could use the whole plate, even with the shift. And I was surprised at the fact that major league hitters, some of them, couldn't go the other way. You know, as far as moving the ball, moving the runner over, hitting behind the runner, bunting, hitting and run, whatever, all obsolete, all obsolete. And it's unfortunate.
14: I was reading Bill Shaken's column the other day about the fact that it looks as though Freddie Freeman is going to be the only 300 hitter in the National League this year.
13: Very possible.
14: And the 300 hitter has just gone the way of the dodo bird, I guess, is that old term. But yeah, it was also pointed out in that column and something that you didn't have to deal with. How many 100-mile-per-hour pitchers did you ever face, other than Nolan Ryan and maybe a couple others, in your career? Whereas right now, almost every team has three or four guys in their bullpen who can throw 100.
13: Yes, I agree. I don't recall that many guys throwing that hard. And some of the other people that are involved greater than I am will tell you there's a little bit of an increase in the gun. So, you know,
12: that's why I think too that you're seeing those missed calls too now rather than, you know, in the past because, you know, the velocity of these, it's hard to.
13: Oh, I agree. You can be a certified umpire and miss some close calls. I mean, trust me, it's not that hard to miss a ball that's this far off the plate.
12: At 100 miles an hour.
13: Okay.
12: For sure.
13: And these guys are cranking it up there. No question about it.
12: Paul, we wanted to. We only got a couple minutes left.
13: Willie Davis.
12: Yeah, we want to talk a little bit about Willie Davis. I understand that you had a special relationship.
14: Yeah, well, he was one of my favorite. He was the favorite Dodger player, outside of Ron Say, of course.
13: Thank you, Paul.
14: when I was growing up, and I was able to get one of his bats from his hitting streak that's still the Dodger record. And I kept it for many, many years, until this year where I found out a guy named Eric Anthony, who used to play in the major leagues, for many teams, including the Astros, was, it turns out, Willie Davis, he, unbeknownst to him, actually was his father. And so I had that bat and there was a big article written about how Eric discovered, of his mother's relationship with Willie. When he was with San Diego. And so I decided, you know, I've had that bat for many, many years. And, you know, it's kind of, I had it sitting around in an umbrella, holder. It really wasn't mounted or anything or shown for display purposes. So I decided to, contact Eric Anthony, and tell him, that I knew his father pretty well and had some photos of him when they had Willie Davis Day at Santa Anita Racetrack. Him and Tommy Davis and Lou Johnson came out in support of Willie Davis Day at the track. And I had some pictures taken and made some pictures. And so I contacted Eric and, I said, hey, I'll send you the bat because it means more to you than it means to me. And so I did that, and I feel pretty good about that. I got my enjoyment from the bat. Now it's time to pass it along for others to enjoy, and for him in particular to have in his collection, for a man that he never really got a chance to know. So I sent him some photos as well of his father after his playing career was over with the Dodgers. And so I think whenever you have a chance to make somebody else's life, enrich someone else's life with the happiness that that at one time brought you happiness, then I think that's a good thing to do.
13: All right, we're going to be right back and close things out with Paul Olin right after this message.
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30: All right, we are back. Thank you so much for spending some time with us. Really appreciate it. As we dipped into our archives, as Ron's enjoying his summer vacation, I am Mike Gary. Thanks for sticking around. Make sure to follow Ron on Instagram, The Real Ron Say. It's The Real Ron Say. And also, he's on Facebook as well and available for special requests on Cameo. 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I should note, we talked about the Dodgers visiting the White House, woo, in the first segment. And it should be noted, too, that Max Muncy, third baseman of the Los Angeles Dodgers, he just recently passed Ron Say as the guy with the most home runs for a third baseman in Dodger history. And Ron was extremely gracious. He posted something on Instagram congratulating Mr. Max Muncy on passing the Penguin, having the most home runs as a Dodger third baseman. So congratulations to Max Muncy. Max Muncy seems like a good dude. He's also got a tremendous baseball name. Max Muncy is a top-tier baseball name, right up there with Three Finger Mordecai Brown and others. And so shout out to Max Muncy and shout out to Ron Say for passing the torch in a very classy and nice way. All right, let's check in with what's going on with LeBron James's watch. Once again, he is still milking all the time he can, getting his name in every sports show, on every television show, any article about the NBA. It is still, where is LeBron James going to go? Where is LeBron James going to go? They cornered Bronny at the airport recently. I think TMZ cornered him, and they're like, where's he going to go? Where's he going to go? And Bronny's like, I don't know what's going on. Because Bronny's still under contract with the Lakers. They just actually picked up his option. Interestingly enough, the Miami Heat, they released a press release. They posted a link, a press release and a press link, to, by mistake, they took the link down. And the word around the campfire is that the link, pretty much in the text of the link, it was revealed that it was a introductory press conference or a re-introductory press conference to get, say hello back to LeBron James because he's going to the Heat. That's been the speculation for a long time that he will go back to Miami. But maybe someone in the Heat PR department jumped the gun, but we are still waiting for the official word on where LeBron James will end up. His agent, Mr. Paul, says LeBron's not going to be rushed into his decision. Of course not. He's going to milk it for all it's worth. All the clicks he can get. All right, folks, thank you so much for joining us. Hope you guys can stay cool out there, enjoying the dog days of summer. Enjoy the NBA hot stove. Enjoy the MLB. Enjoy the WNBA, which has been quite competitive this year as well. And we'll see you guys next week. We'll see about that. Take care.
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1: News this hour from Town Hall, I'm Mary Rose. A new income analysis is challenging claims that America's middle class is falling behind.
2: Economist Steve Moore says Census Bureau sample data through May 2026 puts median U.S. household income at about $87,000. His analysis estimates real median income has risen 41% since 1984. The report adds that inflation-adjusted incomes declined during the pandemic, but have recently rebounded. The economic advisor in President Trump's first term says the policies of his former boss are behind the gains. Ken Lorman reporting.
1: Former state lawmaker and logger Troy Jackson has secured the Democratic nomination for U.S. Senate in Maine.
3: Jackson will face longtime GOP Senator Susan Collins in November in a race that could decide which party controls the U.S. Senate. Jackson replaces Graham Plattner, who won the Democrat primary in June but then withdrew from the race amid allegations of sexual misconduct. Jackson was selected by hundreds of delegates who came together for a first-of-its-kind gathering in Bangor, Maine. He won the support of almost all the delegates who gathered there to clinch the nomination. Bob Agner reporting.
1: Public policy expert Matthew Continetti thinks that the Democratic Party's core beliefs are increasingly out of step with mainstream American views.
4: Voters don't like socialism. They don't like Medicare for all. They don't want open border socialism. They don't want to have green mandates stuffed down their throats. And so the socialist rise within the Democratic left provides Republicans with a messaging opportunity.
1: Continetti made his comments to the Salem Radio Network. And police in Germany say the suspect in this weekend's deadly attack on Berlin's Pride Festival is dead. More on these stories at townhall.com.
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31: All right, folks, welcome to the show. 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
32: Confidence. I like it.
31: You like it. Kyle is in the studio. Kyle Galloway, our martial arts expert. And by the time we are done here, we're going to teach you how to kick somebody's butt.
32: That's right. All through the radio.
31: All through the radio. It would be cool if you tried to teach somebody over the radio, too.
32: Right? I mean, I'm dabbling in different ways to teach people, but I don't know if auditory learning of martial arts is a right modality for.
31: You would have to break it down in exquisite details, how to right? do a flying kick to somebody's head, you know?
32: You know, I talk a lot, and I'm not sure that I have the confidence to be able to meticulously break it down in that way.
31: Some things you just have to show, right?
32: It's true, man. Sometimes you just got to see it. So, you know.
31: Yeah,
32: but
31: yeah.
32: But confidence. I love talking about confidence and how to get it, how to build it, how to grow it.
31: I like the statement you just made before we started recording. Not my monkeys, not my circus.
32: That's right. It's actually one of my really good friends. He also owns a martial arts school here in Colorado. I met him probably when I was 8 years old. He and I trained together all the way up through like first degree, second degree, and beyond. Known him for years, but that's one of his favorite sayings is, not my monkeys, not my circus.
31: Right. And it can refer, it can apply to a lot of different situations.
32: Yeah, you know, it's that idea that, you know, the way I always look at that statement is, you know, I could be there to help. I can be there to give advice. I can be there to, you know, help people lay out a pathway forwards in their success, whether that be, you know, whether that be martial arts or health and fitness or whatever. But ultimately, it's not my path to walk. You know, it's not my job to make sure that that person walks that path, that they do what I told them to or help them laid out, that it's not a personal failure on my point if they don't make it, you know. And I meet so many people in today's world that do that, that, you know, kind of become so invested with another human being and what they do in their life that when they stumble or they fall or they completely jump off the path, that, you know, that other person takes it as such a personal deep hurt that that the other didn't do it. And that's just a recipe for frustration. So,
31: well, we have empathy, you know, human beings.
32: Yeah.
31: And we see somebody, you know, you see a bum on the side of the street, you know, sitting on a sidewalk, you know, and drinking that beer and looking like crap, you know, and your natural instinct is, you know, how do I help this person, you know?
32: Yeah. Yeah, absolutely.
31: And you can, you know, give them a few bucks, buy them a meal, this or that, you know, but even help, you know, there are people who that can take a homeless person off of the streets and put them into a program and put them into housing and this and that. But in the end, everybody has to make their own decision where their life. I mean, in the end, I believe everybody is doing what they want to be doing.
32: Yeah, I agree with that. And, you know, there's we talk about this a lot in the martial art world, and there's a lot of, you know, within the self-help kind of industry, they use this story a lot as well. And the idea of it is when a caterpillar becomes a butterfly and goes through that metamorphosis. So, you know, they cocoon up and I mean, that whole process is such an amazing biological process. It's just absolutely wild that the caterpillar completely liquefies and then reforms into a butterfly, which is just amazing. But when it finally finishes that transformation and starts to push its way out of the cocoon, it really, if you watch that process happen, it really looks like the butterfly is just in an amazing amount of struggle to get its way out. And if you actually just cut open the cocoon and just release the butterfly and prevent it from that struggle, then you ultimately have robbed that butterfly of its life, because when the butterfly is struggling to get out of the cocoon, the struggle that it's going to is it actually the process it needs to push the blood and the fluids and into the wings to be able to use them once it actually gets out of the cocoon. And if it doesn't go through that struggle, if it doesn't have to really push its way out, then the wings are actually useless. And it ultimately will end up dying because it can't fly to get the food that it needs. And so human beings are very much like this, where, you know, we can provide that empathy, we can provide that help, we can provide that advice, but we can't do it for them. And I think that in a lot of ways, that's kind of what people are trying to do when they try to help, is they kind of step in and try to do everything for that person. And if you do that, that person really doesn't learn the lessons that they need to learn to actually make any kind of a modification or change in their life. So you really got to let them struggle. You got to let them, ultimately, you got to let them fall down. You know, I talk about it from like the idea of babies. You know, when babies are learning how to walk, they fall down all the time. And every time they fall, they kind of learn a little bit more and they get back up and they walk again, and then they fall, and then they, you know, take a few more steps the next time. And eventually, after their trial and error, you know, getting some steps and then falling and doing it over and over and over again, eventually they learn how to walk and how to not fall, or at least not fall nearly as often, right?
15: Right.
32: And it's through the struggle, it's through the pain that is where we learn the most. And so, you know, you really got to just kind of be willing to let people fall a little bit. And inherently, that's kind of where a lot of our confidence comes from as well, is knowing that we can fall and be able to get back up and to continue. And that really is where confidence is. It's not really in the successes that we had, but it's more so in the failing, the falling, and being able to get back up.
31: Sure, you went through that experience, so you know that you can do it, and you know that you can get back on your feet. You know, when people ask me for help, you know, for like advice or counseling or something like that, as I'm doing that over a period of days, I will stop and check and see if they really want to continue. You know what I mean?
32: Right. Yeah.
31: Because you can just misjudge and keep giving advice and this and that, you know, and getting invested into a person, get
32: right.
31: so excited, you know. They moved on. They don't want to do it anymore. You know, they change their mind. They are mm-hmm. going back to their old habits, you know. So I'll check and I'll say, are we still on the same page? Are you still going in this direction, or what's going on? You know?
32: Yeah. Yeah, that's funny. I do the exact same thing. You know, little check-ins and,
31: because I don't want to invest right, my yeah. time in, yeah. into somebody that's moved on psychologically or mentally, you know, and they don't want to pursue it anymore. You know?
32: Right.
31: But they are being nice because they were the ones to originally ask for help, you know.
32: Yeah, and I find that doing those little check-ins are important because people are nice, just like you said. So there have been times where I get somebody that, you know, will – particularly in the martial arts field, where they ask for, you know, maybe more private lessons and things because they really want to achieve, you know, something. And that idea changes over time, but then they're afraid to tell me that their goals have changed. I want to let that person down. And so they kind of continue half-heartedly because
31: right, right.
32: they don't want to disappoint me.
31: And you're assuming that they're all in.
32: Right. And so, yeah, giving those little check-ins, that's always a good point to give them that opportunity to be honest and to be able to let them know, hey, I'm like, you know, I'm not going to be disappointed. Like, I'm giving you what you asked for. But if you don't want this anymore, then that's totally fine. Like, you know, no judgment on my part. And, you know, a lot of times that does help it to shift into better help as well. You know, I'll have somebody that wants to be really good at competition. We start training and then they realize they're not a big fan of competition. So then we check in and it's like, oh, well, I'd actually like to shift it more into this route. And it allows us to adapt and change and keep it going strong.
31: Right, right, right. So yeah, that piece is very important to check with people. Make sure that you're all on the same page as you continue the process.
32: Right.
31: We'll be right back after this short break.
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16: 38.
31: All right. Well, back in the studio with Kyle Galloway, his website is successmartialarts.ninja, successmartialarts.ninja. And that's where you can find out more about him. And if you're in the Denver metro area, then you can hook up with him and learn how to, you know, stretch and stuff.
32: That's right.
31: And eat a good diet and maybe learn a little martial arts stuff, too.
32: Come check us out if you're around.
31: Yeah. You're not. You could be the new Bruce Lee, but you have to. You have
32: yes.
31: to start somewhere.
32: That's right. Even Bruce Lee was a beginner at one point.
31: He was. He was a child actor, wasn't he? Back in Hong Kong.
32: Yeah, there was. Yeah, he acted as a child, and kind of the he was like at least a champion dancer of some sort before martial arts and things as well as more kid teenager, and I'm probably getting a little bit of this wrong, but apparently when he really started training martial arts was because he was getting into a lot of street fights and kind of causing some ruckuses in his neighborhood, and so started training martial arts more so to try to calm that down a little bit. But yeah, he kind of always was a he loved to fight, man. He loved to street fight, and you know, he loved to throw down with some folks.
31: At least in the movies, he was a type of a person who was always super confident.
32: Yeah,
31: that was his role in the movies. Whatever, I mean, you know, the few movies that he made in the United States, he's always the most confident person there in that movie, in the storyline, whatever, you know.
32: Yeah, and that was kind of his MO in life as well. You know, he was very, very confident as, you know, he would enter into new things, and he loved to dabble in as many things as possible, not just martial arts, but fitness in all kinds of different ways. You know, his dance background and, I mean, even in philosophy and things. You know, he really was a very confident person in his abilities, and
31: Now you're talking about the real life too. Real life person, not just the actor.
32: Not just the actor. And, you know, everybody has, you know, points in time when they doubt themselves. But yeah, no, he definitely was somebody that, you know, exuded a lot of confidence in everything that he did in his acting career. And even the acting career was, one of those things that in that time in Hollywood, it was kind of like, yeah, you'll never be a leading man because Hollywood doesn't really want like an Asian man to be the leading man. They were looking more like for the Steve McQueens and the,
31: right.
32: You know, so it was, even to be able to break in and have some leading roles in Hollywood, it was kind of needed, an exuberance of confidence. So,
31: and some people are that way. They have developed their character and their life and their habits and their abilities and their skills in a, such a way that that their life is all about confidence.
32: Yeah.
31: And we talked about this, you know, on the last show when we talked about the diet and how every, you know, how we are dumbed down here in this country by eating crappy diet. And I suggested that probably has an effect also on our confidence and on our ability to, you know, see through crap, you know, that people throw at us, mm-hmm. you know, and
32: yeah.
31: how gullible and how brain, you know, of somebody who is not eating right and not exercising right is not working properly, you know.
32: Mm-hmm.
31: So, you know, to be in that state of confidence, I think it takes an overall comprehensive approach, you know, to your diet, to your exercise, to your money management, to your career, to your success in life, you know.
32: Yeah. Yeah, one of the ideas behind this that In like the biohacking world, people that are really diving in and using things like nutrition and exercise and supplementation and, you know, devices to just really amplify their biology to be the absolute best that it can be. There's a lot of engineer type people within this field. And so you get a lot of them that will take these concepts and liken it to like an engineering problem. And so one of the ways that they look at the human being, is that we have hardware and software just like a computer. So, you know, think about your smartphone. Your smartphone is very, very dumb without the apps.
31: Right.
32: Right? Like, if you don't have the phone app, if you don't have the banking app, you don't have the messaging app, you don't have the email app, you don't have whatever other game app that you use on your phone, then...
31: Map.
32: You know, your maps. I mean, if you don't have those little apps on there, then your phone does nothing. Right? It just sits there. It's a brick. So... The phone itself is the hardware. It's the electronics, the chips, the battery, the, you know, the wires, all of these things that allow the apps to work.
31: And the apps are the potential.
32: Yeah. And, the apps are the software. So, you know, our body is the body, the mind, the actual organic pieces that make us up. That is our hardware. And so, you know, like what we talked about at the end of the last show that we did and what you were just kind of reiterating is, you know, when you're eating a bad diet or you're not sleeping right or you're not, getting good movement in during the week, then literally your biology is breaking down. The hardware is breaking down. And, you know, if we go back to the smartphone concept, it doesn't matter how many apps you have on your phone. If the hardware is broken, then the phone really doesn't do you any good, right? You know, if you crack your screen and 98% of the screen is just, you know, random colors and it's not actually showing you what's on there, then you can't even see what you're doing. If, you know, the battery fails, then the phone won't even turn on. If the microchips, you know, burnout, then the phone doesn't operate.
31: Sure, so. I found an iPhone once in the water, 3 feet of water in Florida on a beach, you know, and I pulled out and it was in a mint condition, but sure enough, I never could get it to work, you know.
32: Yeah.
31: So
32: yeah.
31: I gave it to the lifeguard over there, and I don't know what they did with it. But yeah, the analogy stands.
32: Yeah, so
31: something was broken in there that was beyond repair, and you couldn't use the software.
32: And that was really what we were talking about at the end of the episode, was upgrading the hardware. And, you know, nutrition is one of the best ways to really get that hardware back working the way that it did. And possibly even upgrading the software or the hardware so that, you know, it's bigger, stronger, faster, and operates better, right? So one of the stories that I tell is, you know, when I first started to make this shift and really, I mean, I've been paying attention to Nutrell. We got a break.
31: All right. We'll be right back.
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8: We get talking so much we forget about the break.
9: That's right. That's right. It's a good thing there's that music comes on, lets us know.
8: Lets us know. Well, anyways, so back to your story.
9: Yeah, so one of the stories that I tell, so I've paid attention to nutrition since, you know, my early 20s. And when in my early 20s, I kind of focused more on like the standard American diet. And then about 10 years ago was when I started finding and attempting the more, what were kind of fringe types of diets at that time, you know, more keto diets and cyclical ketosis and carnivore and different things of this nature. You know, and at the very beginning of that, before I made this transition, again, it wasn't a, you know, full on sanctioned IQ test. It was a pretty reputable one online. And I did the IQ test before I made all these switches and, you know, got my score and, you know, felt pretty good about it. I was like, all right, that's cool. And just something I found interesting. And then after I made this switch and it was,
8: now we're talking several months, right?
9: This was probably probably a couple of years after I made the change.
8: Okay.
9: I definitely noticed big changes in how, my memory was working and my critical thinking. And I mean, even how fast I could do math problems in my head. I mean, you know, there was this huge change within a few months, but a couple of years after I made that change and talking about my brain working better and the brain fog being gone and just, you know, being able to think clearer, I got the idea of retaking that IQ test. And so I tried to do it as scientifically as possible, which really just means that I searched out the exact same IQ test that I had taken before. So it wasn't the same questions and, you know, things, but it was the
8: similar style,
9: same website. Right. And, so I took the test again and my IQ score had gone up by 15 points ish. Right. And I mean, that's huge.
8: Significant.
9: On an IQ test. And if you follow or kind of adhere to the standard thinking about IQ is that it doesn't really grow no matter what you do, that it doesn't really drop and it doesn't really go higher, that, you know, kind of whatever your IQ is, that it's this set thing. And

0: And I found that really interesting that, and I mean, 15 points is huge on an IQ test. And so,
1: And you attribute it strictly to the diet.
0: yeah, I mean, technically I, was a couple of years older, so you'd think that age would be a decreasing factor on your IQ. So, really the only thing that I could, equate it to is the changes that I had made in my life. And one of the biggest changes was nutrition. I still worked out and trained the same way that I did before. Little modifications and things like that. But as far as it goes, it wasn't like I was training more than I was before or less. So my exercise, routine was the same. I was paying a little more attention to sleep and trying to make sure that I was, getting the adequate amount of sleep as well as good quality sleep. So, between the sleep and the nutrition are really the only major factors that changed in my life that could have equated to my IQ score going up like that. Now, again, it wasn't a sanctioned IQ test, but it definitely was. And my wife had taken the IQ test around the same time I did. Usually, if one of us does a test like that, the other one does. Whether it's like a personality test or, we're really curious about learning, about our MBTI or the Myers-Briggs, personality tests and little things like that, right? So I had taken the IQ test, before all the changes. And so she was curious too. So she took it. And then after I did mine and it had jumped that 15 points, I was just curious. So she took the same one I did. So I loaded it up and I had her take it again. And again, a couple of years later, and her IQ, score had jumped like 10 or 12 points or 15 points, something like it was about the same jump as mine. And it was really intriguing. And when we did it that way, so, it really is just a demonstration that, by focusing on that nutrition and sleep and exercise, that it really does help the hardware out.
1: The right food.
0: Yeah.
1: The
0: The
1: right
0: food.
1: food can have a huge effect, I believe, and not just on the IQ, but I was talking more about your emotional life and your
0: Yeah.
1: sense of peace and your sense of confidence and your sense of hope,
0: Right.
1: and your sense of, not having to be depressed all the time,
0: Yeah, and I agree with that. And I do tell that IQ story as an illustration of that concept, and only because IQ is easily measured by something like an IQ test. Your level of hope and your level of depression and emotional intelligence and things of this nature
1: Your
0: are
1: mood.
0: less much, much harder to quantify,
1: Right,
0: right?
1: right, right, right, right.
0: But I 100% agree with that. I believe, your emotional state becomes a lot more, manageable, from multiple standpoints that, you're able to kind of work on it from a software kind of perspective. That's more like your mindset and like your ability to, kind of, not catastrophize as much, but also from a hardware standpoint, when you're eating the right kind of food, your body's able to produce the hormones like they're supposed to, or the neurotransmitters at the right level. Versus if you're eating a bunch of junk food, you're probably producing less serotonin, less dopamine, and less hormones, and the ones that you are producing are going to be inferior to what they actually could be. And so, that's the hardware perspective of higher emotional intelligence and the biological aspect of hope and happiness, right?
1: If I said to you that I think my personal opinion is that between the government and the big industry, what we eat is designed to make us stupider and dumber
0: Yeah.
1: and more easily controlled and manipulated, would you see that as a conspiracy theory, or would you think there is something to it?
0: No, actually, I've had that kind of same conversation. I've made that same statement to people. Is a sick population is much more docile and easier to control. So I definitely do feel like there is a piece of that.
1: We know they do it in prisons all over the world. They do it in militaries all over the world. They pump people, you know, they put stuff in people's food and water, you know, to keep them more manageable.
0: Mm-hmm. It's, you know, it absolutely true. And if you are just you, not the population, but if you are feeling sick all the time, if you feel like your energy is down, you barely have enough energy to get through your day, then you don't have time to think about uprising and rebelling against the government and, you know,
1: complaining about some.
0: Yeah. You know, I mean, you ultimately are so downtrodden with the problems in your own life that you really don't have enough time to, or energy to focus on anything else. Right.
1: Well, I think that between food that we eat and that we buy that is prepared for us and grown for us and sold to us, between that and the entertainment that also is prepared for us and sold to us, I think between those two things, American public is basically walking around with their head down, looking at the floor and not seeing anything else around them, you know, like totally oblivious to the planet, to the world, to other, you know, to other realities. That's the sense I'm getting. It's like, you know.
0: Yeah, I would definitely agree with that. And, you know, and then your view of the world is completely, formed by whatever media source you pay attention to.
1: Exactly.
0: Right. And, you know, if you listen to one media source, then they only have time to give you little bite-sized pieces of what's actually happening in your area, in your country, and in your world. And so when those little bite-sized pieces come, it, you know, you feel like you're getting the entire story when in reality you're getting maybe 1%.
1: Right, right.
0: And so, you know, you're completely swayed and controlled by that one entity.
1: And all the important stuff is being withheld.
0: Right.
1: It's not being presented.
0: Exactly.
1: It's not being talked about.
0: Yeah.
1: Okay. We're going to take a break here in a second and come back and continue with this idea of confidence. I want to ask you in the next segment to give us your definition of confidence.
0: Yeah. Yeah, absolutely.
1: All right, folks. We are going to be right back after this short break.

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15: Okay, Kyle is in the house. We were talking about different things, but I think somebody who is listening to the whole conversation will see some sense in all of this.
16: Hopefully, or just call us crackpots, you know.
15: Well, you know, everything, there is truth in everything, right?
16: Right.
15: We are, probably are to some degree that too, you know.
16: Yeah.
15: You can't be all perfect.
16: It's true, you know. It's true.
15: What do you think is a good definition of confidence?
16: To me, confidence is really what I said at the very beginning, that it's when you know that you can get knocked down, you try something new and you fumble a little bit, that it's not going to break you, it's not going to kill you, that it's something that, you know, you get up, you put in some effort, you learn, you grow, and then you do better. And you repeat that process of try, fail, learn, grow, right? And as you do that more and more and more, and you follow that process, then you eventually gain a big confidence that you can go through that process and ultimately that you're not going to die, right? Now, most of us, when we think about failure, we don't in our conscious brain think that failing will actually kill us, but in our subconscious brain, there is very much a fear of almost a, like, I'm going to die like fear if I fail at this. So it's better to not try. And so ultimately that really is what confidence is it's just that process of effort, failure, learn, and grow.
15: It's really about leaning on yourself, depending on yourself, believing in yourself.
16: Yeah.
15: Not needing somebody, always somebody to hold your hand.
16: Exactly.
15: You know, not always needing advice for everything, you know, because mm-hmm. you are confident enough to where you can say, well, you know what, I can handle this.
16: Yeah.
15: You know.
16: Right. And then that's really what it is, you know, I absolutely agree that it's just a belief in yourself, a belief that you can work through the problem and that you can ask for advice when you need it, but it's not that you need somebody to do it for you all the time, right?
15: And you also know that if you can get the advice, that's fine because I'm going to think it through and work it out.
16: Yeah, exactly.
15: And I'm going to figure it out on my own.
16: And that's really what I look at it when I get advice from somebody is I don't necessarily want to just absorb and do exactly what they say. I want to get their opinion. And then I want to check their opinion against my own paradigm, my own beliefs, my own history, my own knowledge of what has worked for me. And so I might not just take your advice completely 100%, but your advice may give me a little better perspective on what I need to do and what decision I need to make, right?
15: Right. A confident person will evaluate whatever it is that somebody else is offering.
16: Absolutely.
15: And they're not always going to take it.
16: No.
15: You know,
16: no.
15: Sometimes they'll reject it because yeah. they just have the confidence to do that.
16: Exactly. Right? A confident person typically does not have just straight blind faith. Right? That, you know, that they just listen, you know, be told something by an entity or a person and just accept it 100% and not question it.
15: Right. And they don't want to just farm out their problems to somebody else.
16: Yeah.
15: And then, oh yeah, this guy has a phenomenal idea on how to solve my problem. So I'm going to take his advice. But then if it fails, I'm going to blame him.
16: Right. Exactly.
15: A confident person is like, no, this is going to be my decision.
16: Yeah.
15: I'll listen, but I'm going to make the final decision.
16: Right.
15: Because I'm not looking for a savior.
16: Yeah. I agree. I agree with that 100%.
15: And I think a lot of people nowadays are looking for a savior. I mean,
16: yeah.
15: in all of these areas, you know, whether it's in the movies or politics or, you know, religion or whatever, everybody's looking for that new voice that's going to tell us how things are.
16: Right. And, yeah. And I feel like there's a level of self-protection that comes with that as well. Kind of like you said, where it's like, I'm going to accept your advice 100% so that way, if it doesn't work, it's not my fault.
15: Because I've put my faith into you.
16: Yeah, exactly.
15: I put my total faith into you.
16: Yeah.
15: And I'm not making the decision.
16: Yeah,
15: I'm just doing what you told me.
16: And you hear that from people, right? Is, when something doesn't work and they turn and point the finger at somebody else and they're like, well, you know, literally I did what you told me and it didn't work. So it's your fault.
15: I did exactly what Warren Buffett is doing and look,
16: right.
15: I'm losing money.
16: You know? So, you know, and that really, to me, being confident is, you know, a lot of people think of confidence as like you never question yourself, you never doubt yourself, and it couldn't be further from the truth. Somebody that is confident, you know, they probably question themselves fairly often, and they definitely are going to go through periods of self-doubt and, you know, questioning if they can do what they've set out to do. But
15: in the end, they will still have the arrogance to go and do it.
16: You know, it definitely, right? But they also understand that by questioning yourself and questioning your tactics is ultimately how you do end up succeeding, because, you know, the definition of insanity is to do the same thing over and over again, expecting a different result. So, you know, generally, if you start out trying to do something new, the theory that you have right off of the bat of like, I'm going to go at this approach and I think this is going to work. Well, most of the time you realize that's not 100% how you're going to succeed. You know, you might have been right in a couple of pieces, but you got to adapt in some of the other ones. So
15: right.
16: If you just stick to the same exact game plan as what you started with, you're banging your head against the wall. And, you know, you're not making any changes to actually succeed.
15: That's where the confidence comes in, too.
16: Is to change, to make adaptations and modifications.
15: Kyle, thank you. Folks, by the way, a good book that I came across, Atomic Habits.
16: Oh, yeah, that's a good
15: book. I don't know if you heard of it or not, but if you are interested in making changes in your life, check it out on Amazon, Atomic Habits. I'm not getting any money from this, but just passing it on. Anyways, have a good week. God bless. Bye-bye.
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20: News this hour from Town Hall. I'm Mary Rose. Conservative analysts believe Democrats are walking into what they call a political minefield. Correspondent Ken Lorman reports.
21: They believe the party's move to the left on issues like crime and transgender policies is alienating mainstream voters, while support among Hispanic and black voters is slipping. They also point to demographic trends, red state gains from the next census, and declining influence in media and academia as signs Republicans could hold a long-term advantage if the GOP doesn't squander the opportunity. Ken Lorman reporting.
20: Public policy expert Matthew Continetti says the GOP has to work to do if it's going to retain control of Congress.
0: Democrats have a huge huge enthusiasm advantage over the Republicans. And so it's President Trump's job to get that Republican enthusiasm up. I think that's one reason we're having this midterm convention. And then President Trump, he needs to win this war against Iran, and he needs then to convince the American people that this economy is on the right track.
20: Contineti made his comments to the Salem Radio Network. The Russian-Ukraine conflict shows no sign of letting up.
1: Russian ballistic missiles struck Kyiv early Sunday, igniting fires and wounding at least three civilians. Later attacks in other parts of Ukraine reportedly killed at least two people. These strikes follow Ukraine's successful drone attacks, which have stalled Russian advances and increased pressure on Russian President Vladimir Putin. In Russia-occupied eastern Ukraine, a Ukrainian drone strike reportedly killed four civilians in Horlivka. Russia claimed to have downed 133 Ukrainian drones overnight. John Scott reporting.
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24: Security video shows three people writing graffiti on a mosque in the northern West Bank village of Khor and setting it on fire. There was damage to the mosque entrance. Outside, the graffiti said, "Jewish blood is not cheap." Attackers caused extensive damage to another mosque in Kusra. Ahmed Abu Mahmoud says he heard noises at 3 in the morning and saw the mosque on fire. He says his brother helped him put out the flame. Sunday's violence that Palestinians blame on Israeli settlers comes after the killings of four Palestinians and two Israeli soldiers, and Israeli soldiers and police fanning out across the West Bank, closing major roads and arresting more than 70 Palestinians. I'm Donna Water.
20: Two men are accused of parachuting off Seattle's Space Needle on Friday. The men entered the popular attraction with purchased tickets and were captured on camera at the top level. Breaking news, townhall.com. A second Secret Service agent from Vice President Vance's protective detail has been placed on administrative leave amid an internal investigation.
25: The agent is suspected of leaking sensitive operational details to MS Now for a July 15 story that portrayed the Vance family as burdensome. The article revealed agents' frustrations with last-minute travel requests and other sensitive details. This follows a similar incident in January, prompting an internal affairs investigation. The vice president's office thanked the agents while noting the unique challenges of protecting a family with young children. Bernie Bennett reporting.
20: Measles cases are surging in the U.S. A Johns Hopkins University tracker for health data found there were nearly 2,300 confirmed cases nationwide as of July 22nd, passing the total recorded in 2025. More on these stories at townhall.com.
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2: Welcome to This Week on Capitol Hill, where we go beyond the headlines to bring you the stories shaping Washington and the world. I'm Tony Perkins. This week we're joined by a live audience at the SoConCon 2026. Social Conservative Policy Conference brings together lawmakers, scholars, and leaders from national and state policy organizations to address some of the greatest challenges facing our nation, including the growing threat of socialism.
3: Socialism, communism, I mean, my view, and I think in reality, socialism is just communism light. It is a step, as my mother says, it is a step to full communism. If socialism succeeds, then you get communism.
2: That was New York Congresswoman Nicole Malliotakis, whose mother fled Fidel Castro's communist regime. A reminder that socialism is far more than an academic theory. For millions, it has been a lived reality. Today, we'll hear from two of the nation's leading voices on challenges facing America, House Speaker Mike Johnson on the domestic agenda before Congress, including the rising challenge of socialism, and former Secretary of State Mike Pompeo on America's role abroad, and the growing threat posed by Iran, and what comes next for U.S. policy in the Middle East.
4: I just don't think they're serious about making a deal. These guys, I mean, the more the president's gotten to know them, the more he's come to that realization. I mean, he said it yesterday, I believe. He gave a speech in Georgia. These guys, the problem with them is you can't make a deal with people unless they're going to keep it. And these people make deals, and then they break it almost immediately. Or they decide, oh, let's change the deal. That's not how deals work.
2: That was the current Secretary of State, Marco Rubio, signaling that diplomacy with Iran may have reached its limits. Former Secretary of State Mike Pompeo joins us later with his assessment. We'll also examine what has fueled socialism's growing appeal, the Marxist ideas behind it, and how we counter them. All of that and much more coming up on this week's edition of This Week on Capitol Hill.
5: Today's edition of This Week on Capitol Hill is being presented by AARP.
2: Well, House Republicans delivered major results this week. Lawmakers passed the annual National Defense Authorization Act, approved the Stop Insider Trading Act, advanced a framework for Reconciliation 3.0, and passed a clean continuing resolution to keep the government funded and avoid another Democratic shutdown. The focus now shifts to the Senate, where the fate of each of the measures will be decided. Joining us here before the SoCon 2026 is House Speaker Mike Johnson. Mr. Speaker, welcome.
6: Hey, Tony. Great to be with you.
2: Thanks. When we talked last week, I talked about how aggressive the agenda was going into this week, and you accomplished it.
6: Yes, you know, the pundits always say we won't be able to accomplish it, but we did, and I never doubt that. We have a small majority, the smallest at most times in U.S. history. As you know, most of this Congress has been a one- or two-vote margin at any time, but we were able to get it done, and those are big seismic achievements, landmark achievements, and moving the ball forward. And as I said in my press conference after we delivered all that on Thursday, we're going to continue to do this. The American people can trust House Republicans, the Republican Party, to run this government, and we keep delivering. We're going to do that, run all the way through the tape towards the end of the year, to the end of the year, and I believe for this reason we're going to win the midterms. I'm very bullish about the outcome, and we talk about it all the time. With each passing day, I'm more confident, Tony.
2: As you repeatedly say, you exceed the expectations of the pundits. They still don't understand the power of prayer.
6: That's right. And look, I've been openly saying this. I told a big gaggle of Hill Press reporters yesterday at an event. I said, listen, this is a God thing. It really is. And we have intercessory prayers who are on the ground at the Capitol praying each of these things through. My colleagues know that. They know I believe that. And that we're watching it happen. More and more people are understanding that there must be something to this because this is an impossible agenda. But look, this is not a radical thing. It's what the framers of our Constitution did, the founders' generation. They all believed in the power of prayer, the divine hand of providence, as Washington himself, the father of our country, often talked about. And we do well. We're one nation under God. We should remember and govern like that.
2: All right, let's talk about some of those accomplishments, what was accomplished this week and how that sets up action now in the Senate.
6: It does. I mean, each of those measures is important. You know, the National Defense Authorization Act, as you know, sets policy for how we govern ourselves and how we fund our military in a very dangerous time. Big, big thing.
2: And in spite of that, this is being blocked in the Senate repeatedly. The Senate has tried to advance its version, and the Democrats have blocked it.
6: It's a very important thing to note. I mean, for 65 straight years, this was a bipartisan product, because at the end of the day, people would put their political weapons down and recognize this is serious. This is about the nation's security. We ought to do it together. And that increasingly has not happened. This Democrat Party, as I say all the time, is not the party of our fathers or grandfathers. They don't have any interest in keeping the nation safe, because they think there's some political advantage installing all of this. The same thing applied to the other big bill, the continuing resolution. We passed a totally clean, non-gimmick continuation of funding through November, so that we don't have Americans suffering unnecessarily because government wheels have ground to a halt.
2: You did get some Democratic support for that.
6: Small handful. And that's good.
2: Which should show that the Democrats in the Senate should be willing to vote for it as well.
6: That's our hope and our expectation and our prayer. And Leader Thune believes that he will get Democrats to do that. It's just too dangerous. And there's some Democrats, I think, Tony, who have calculated that they would get a political advantage if TSA lines backed up at the airports again and soldiers weren't being paid and all these other, you know, critical functions of government stopped, that they would get points for that. I think they're wrong. This same group already forced us into the two longest shutdowns in U.S. history, this Congress already. One of them was 78 days. No one gained a thing out of that. They didn't gain any political advantage, but the American people are made to suffer. That tells you where their head is.
2: All right, let's talk about Reconciliation 3.0 that has the Save America Act included.
6: Yes, we need to do reconciliation because it is the vehicle that allows you to avoid that 60-vote threshold in the Senate. And these Democrats, as we're discussing here, have no interest in advancing the simple priorities of the American people. What do I mean by that? This reconciliation bill, the resolution we passed in the House that now goes to the Senate, will set up a simple measure. It has three components. We want to fund the troops, farmers, and election security. It has the Save America Act in it, which is very basically requires proof of citizenship to register to vote and a valid ID when you show up to do so. That's like a 90-10 public opinion poll issue, Tony, and Democrats don't want to support it. We're also going to put in essential funding for the military to replenish stockpiles of our missiles and the other equipment and make sure the troops are paid and equipped. And then we have a little bit for the agriculture community as well that desperately needs it. I don't know how any member of the Senate can vote against any of that. Certainly not Republicans, so we'll see.
2: Well, we were told that there was not an issue with non-citizens registering to vote. But we just saw this week in New Jersey the Democratic governor admitting that 6,600 non-U.S. citizens were registered to vote and 400 of them actually voted.
6: We know this kind of stuff happens around the country, and it is remarkable when a Democrat governor is forced to come out and admit it. But this is the reason that the American people are for this, and by the way, more than 70% of Democrats say that you should be a citizen to vote in a U.S. election. It's already federal law. It's just not enforced in the blue states. And you have to have a valid ID to show up to vote. That's not a controversial notion. But in spite of the fact that almost every American sees that that's common sense, these Democrats will not lend a vote, not the House or the Senate. They will not support it, so we have to do it on our own through a reconciliation package. So we certainly hope and believe and expect that this is going to make its way through. I was with the President last night in the Oval Office for 2 hours. We talked about this at great length, as you can imagine, and he is very anxious to get that measure to his desk because he believes, as I do, it's the most essential thing. If you do not have a free and fair election, It's very difficult to keep a constitutional republic, and that's why we're pushing this so aggressively.
2: All right, so there's only one hurdle between you and the president getting that legislation there.
6: Yes, it's the Senate, and look, I'm very insistent about this. I believe we have to have a one-team approach. The House and Senate Republicans are all one team, and I don't disparage anyone or anything. I don't tell Leader Thune how to run the Senate. He doesn't tell me how to run the House. But we are coordinating on this, and I'm very hopeful that he'll be able to shepherd that through. I pray that he will, because so many people agree with us that it's so critically important. So we need to support the Senate Republicans and let them know, I know you all will hear, how important that is to all of us and to them and to the country.
2: Now, if they do not advance the House versions of that, then this is going to be September before we see movement on these issues.
6: Yes, it may well be a September exercise. It takes some time to move these things through, but that will be timely enough before the election in November, and it's, again, a critically important priority. I think the government funding on the CR and the budget reconciliation it's hard to imagine anything more important than that. Another thing we did this week, though, is we banned stock trading for members of Congress. And you know what? Almost every Democrat voted against that. So, they're going to have a lot to answer for in the election.
2: How big of an issue was that?
6: It should have been done a long time ago, but it's been difficult to get a consensus for it. As usual, on most things, you have a small handful of members who are the bad apples, who give it all a bad name. There are lots of members who do that, you know, faithfully and in accordance with the law and in blind trust and that sort of thing. But it's gotten so abusive, the insider trading aspect of it, that we just had to get rid of it. And I'm really glad we finally got that off the House floor.
2: Are you confident that the ethics and the standards that are in the House are sufficient?
6: We're doing everything we can to enforce those and to continually improve upon them, and that's an ongoing process that will continue to the end of this Congress and into the new one when we still have a Republican majority in the Congress, okay?
2: All right, Mr. Speaker, we're going to go to a break. When we come back, I want to talk about something you have been saying regarding the threat of socialism, that the barbarians are not at the gate, they're inside the gate. We want to talk about that when we return. What's given rise to this Marxist ideology that is actually fueling campaigns and winning elections?
6: Yes.
2: Folks, stick with us. We're back with more of This Week on Capitol Hill right after this.
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2: Welcome back to This Week on Capitol Hill. I'm Tony Perkins, and we're here before a live audience at the SoConCon 2023. All right. As you can tell, a very live audience, geared up and ready to go with our conversation with House Speaker Mike Johnson, who represents the 4th Congressional District of Louisiana. Mr. Speaker, appreciate you staying around and joining us here on site for this week's program. All right, we set this up as we were going into the break. You have not been shy about this. In fact, I watch your mannerisms. I've known you for quite some time. You're animated by what is happening in some of these elections where we see these Democratic Socialist candidates being elected. You see this as a real threat.
6: It is a very real threat. And I try to be a happy warrior, you know, in the mode of Ronald Reagan.
2: Usually a good poker player, but.
6: Well, yeah, not so well. But look, this is serious business. And I think people understand the stakes are so high. You and I were talking off stage a little while ago, and I said, you know, if somebody had told us even 10 years ago that on the 250th anniversary of the greatest nation in the history of the world, we would be in an open contest about whether we're going to maintain a constitutional republic or go down this dark, dangerous, deadly road to communism. That is what we are facing in a midterm election. And that's why I think this midterm is unlike any other. We are deciding, somebody said outside, this isn't a referendum on Donald J. Trump. It's a referendum on Thomas Jefferson. I mean, the foundational principles of the nation are imperiled. And you have a rising number of barbarians who are coming up through the primary system in the Democrat primaries.
2: And they're going to win these seats because these are in deep blue seats.
6: By my count, we're up to, I think, 29 of these people, okay? And they espouse crazy, radical, un-American views. They want no borders. They want no prisons. They want to eliminate entire institutions like the U.S. Supreme Court. They want to remove the presidency. They want to pack the Supreme Court. They think the House itself should run the whole government, which, by the way, they want to assume all the power control over production. And it's madness. And there's a bunch of them coming up through the system. I will be administering the oath to people who have open disdain for the founding principles of their country. It's an unprecedented time. And so I'm telling you, people who love America and common sense have to get off of their good intentions right now and get engaged. Your neighbors, your family, your friends at church, everybody needs to understand. This one's for all the marbles, and we are not overstating that. It's not campaign rhetoric.
2: So really, this has to be addressed on two fronts. First, we have the short-term front of this election,
6: yes,
2: where we need to encourage our friends, family, church members to be registered and to be voting. But long-term, I think we need to step back and ask, how did we get here?
6: It's an important question, and it reminds us that we have an educational component to this. When we fail to be students of history, then we're apt to repeat it. And communism, socialism, is a step towards communism. That's what this is. It's a battle towards communism, Marxism. It has never, never worked. It won't, because it defies the most basic principles of the fallen nature of man and the existence of God. Communism begins with a premise. Marxism begins with a premise that there is no God. The state is the God. It will never work. And it has led to the murder of tens of millions of innocent people in the 20th century alone. And we have to recognize that. This is what we're up against, and it is an un-American proposition.
2: Is it not filling a vacuum that's been created by the retreat of that moral component of our society?
6: I think you're right to point that out. I mean, I think when we lose our bearings, when we lose our sense of what the founding and guiding principles are of the nation, which, of course, derive from Scripture themselves, that's how our framers set it up, then we are apt to fall into a lot of untruth, and that's what's happened. So you have a lot of young people who are swayed with this idea that they'll get free stuff, you know, and no one seems to want to finish and explain to them, you might get a few free things for a short while, but you're going to give up your freedom, and ultimately you might have to give up your life. That's what's happened in history. Again, not hyperbole, but on the 250th anniversary, you and I, all of us, have a great opportunity to engage in this sort of educational process, to remind the people coming behind us of what the truths are and why they must be defended. Reagan, I always think of the words of Reagan on this point. He said, you know, remember, freedom is never more than one generation away from extinction. and we do not pass it in the bloodstream. As we fought for, protected, taught, passed along the people coming behind us, so they'll have the same liberty, opportunity, and security that we've always known and frankly too often taken for granted.
2: You mentioned being a happy warrior. We, as most of our audience are Christians, conservatives. You know, we come at this from a position of hope, regardless of what may happen. However, we are at a moment where I think the church, Christians, let me use that term, have been somewhat timid to bring their faith into the public square because, you know, all this stuff from the left separates church and state. And so we've just kind of, you know, we don't like conflict. We don't want to force it.
6: Yeah.
2: But we're at a point where we've got to be bold and courageous, do we not?
6: We have to, or our system cannot survive. I have a little whiteboard illustration I do when I'm on university campuses, and I walk them through a little word picture of why our nation's different and extraordinary, different than any nation ever before or since. In 1776, a band of patriots came along, and they rejected the divine right of kings philosophy, where there is an almighty hovering up in the sky, but the lowercase k, the king, is the sovereign, and he's the one that gives the people their rights. We just erased the middleman, and we said, no, we're one nation under God. As Lincoln articulated, summarized in the Gettysburg Address, he said, we're dedicated to this proposition that we are one nation under God, and a government of the people, by the people, for the people themselves shall not perish from the earth. The only way to maintain that, they understood, if you don't have an earthly king, a sovereign, a boss, and the people are their own boss, it's self-government, it's our experiment, they must be guided by religion and morality, because the fallen nature of man will lead to chaos. Washington said, of all the dispositions and habits which lead to political prosperity, religion and morality are the indispensable supports. John Adams came next. He said, our Constitution is made only for a moral and religious people. It is wholly inadequate to the government of any other. If we abandon those basic principles, we're in trouble. Reagan also summarized, he had a way with words. He said, if we ever forget that we're one nation under God, we'll be a nation gone under. And that's what we have to remind the generation coming behind us.
2: So it's time not to be silent, but to be bold, courageous, and to engage in the process. All right, we've just got a couple minutes left, Mr. Speaker. August, the members of Congress are back in their districts working, also on the campaign trail, going into the midterm elections. We're really into the home stretch now.
6: Yes.
2: How do you see this playing out in terms of the midterm elections? In terms of the majority, how many seats do you think the Republicans may be able to pick up?
6: We're less than 100 days from the election, but who's counting? And it's going to come down to a handful of votes in just a couple of districts. One of the groups that monitors all this, Cook Political Report, currently says, they're nonpartisan arbiter, they say on election night you should expect 212 Republican seats, 205 Democrat seats. It leaves less than 20 seats in the middle as the jump ball. So the whole balance of Congress, think of it, will come down to less than 20 seats, the outcomes. And so we are putting lead on target, all of our energy force. We have great candidates there, better candidates, great record to run on. We have a slight fundraising advantage over Democrats right now because people believe the stakes are so high. I'm absolutely convinced God's not done with America yet. We're going to grow this House majority, and we're going to keep this thing going so we can save the greatest nation in history.
2: And what are you're anticipating coming back in the majority in January of next year. What are going to be the top priorities for the
6: country? Well, we have two more years of a four-year Trump administration, and we were handed an absolute disaster by the Biden-Harris administration. Every metric of public policy was a disaster. We've been moving as quickly as we can to do it. A lot more left to do for affordability and the economy, to shore up national security and make sure America is the dominant force on the planet. We can do that, but we need the right people in the seats to make it happen.
2: All right, Mr. Speaker, one final question for you. How can folks be praying as we go into this midterm election?
6: My familiar refrain, we need wisdom, stamina, discernment, probably in that order. So we appreciate those prayers.
2: And a few extra hours of sleep.
6: Yeah, that. One day.
2: All right. Mr. Speaker, thanks so much for joining us. Always great to see you.
6: Thank you, my friend. God bless you all. Thanks.
2: All right, folks. Stick with us. After the break, former Secretary of State Mike Pompeo joins us for this week on Capitol Hill. So stay tuned. We'll be right back with more.
20: With SRN News, I'm Mary Rose. The United States has not attacked Iran for a second day, and Tehran says it has also halted attacks. This pause comes amid efforts to resume negotiations on an interim ceasefire deal. The U.S. previously targeted Iranian coastal areas after Iran fired at ships in the vital Strait of Hormuz. Concerns about shipping in the region persist, especially with threats from Iranian-backed Houthi rebels. Now, talks with Oman about safe passage in the Strait of Hormuz are ongoing, with some progress reported. A raging wildfire in southwest France has forced the evacuation of 55,000 more people overnight. This brings the total to 220,000 in one region alone, as flames have crept closer to Bordeaux, France. This is SRN News.
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2: Welcome back to This Week on Capitol Hill. I'm your host, Tony Perkins. Thanks so much for joining us. The United States and Iran continued exchanging attacks this week after multiple U.S. service members were killed last weekend. As the conflict intensified, President Trump warned that the United States would destroy a bridge or power plant each time Iran targeted a ship transiting the Strait of Hormuz. Joining us now to discuss the growing conflict is former Secretary of State and former CIA Director Mike Pompeo. Secretary Pompeo, welcome to This Week on Capitol Hill. Thanks
3: Great
2: for joining
3: to be
2: us.
3: With you, Tony.
2: So let me ask you this question. Let's just start right here. When you left office 6 years ago as Secretary of State, did you believe the United States and Iran would eventually find themselves in this direct military conflict that we see today?
3: Tony, I did. I believed it was inevitable that we would have to go in and eliminate their capacity to have a nuclear weapon or be a nuclear-capable country. We'd worked on this tirelessly. We got out of the crazy deal that President Obama had put the country in with the, called the JCPOA, their nuclear deal, which had created a pathway for nuclear weapons. Our method in the first term was to use maximal economic pressure, and we'd been pretty successful at draining the Iranian regime's funding sources and money. But President Biden turned to Pecan and gave him money. And so I did believe that in the end, this is what it was going to take, not because the United States ever wants war,
2: right,
3: but because this Islamist regime, right? These are radical Islamists. These are terrorists who have been threatening the United States since 1979 and Israel for the same time. It was going to take someone to go in and rip these nuclear weapons out of their cold hands.
2: Now, when you were CIA director, obviously you had a better understanding than most of what was happening in the world. But and you made your first speech. I remember this because I commented on it. You made your first speech in Cairo as Secretary of State. And in that speech, you articulated your worldview, if I can use that term. Yeah. You didn't use that term, but you said you were a Christian.
3: Yeah.
2: That understanding, I think, helps you and helped the State Department better understand the long-term threat of Iran and the regime that was there. Is there, with that understanding, is there a diplomatic solution?
3: The answer to that is these things almost always end with some form of arrangement. But it all depends on how much leverage the other side has. And so long as the Iranians have the capacity to threaten Israel, to threaten that, you see, they're firing on their fellow Muslim brothers, right? They're firing on Qatar and Bahrain.
2: But behind that is that ideology.
3: But this is it. This is why capitulation, forced capitulation, is likely the only outcome that will get the American people what they need, the security and peace and stability in the Middle East that benefits the United States of America. And I think your point's really well taken. When you think of the United States as a Judeo-Christian nation, we sometimes can't understand these folks.
2: Right.
3: We sometimes think, oh, there's a deal to be done. They're rational people. The pain level must be high. 90 million people suffering in Iran. Surely the government's not going to let that happen. We're Christians. We believe that people are rational and decent and care about their fellow human beings. That is not the case for the Islamic Republic of Iran's leadership.
2: But there's also a deeper understanding of the Judeo-Christian biblical viewpoint that there is good and evil, and there are evil forces at work in our society, and they're manifesting themselves, and oftentimes it is in regimes like this that is a deadly regime.
3: I talk about this all the time when folks ask me, Mike, we don't like war. I remind them that from biblical times, from nearly the beginning, there was evil in the world, and that evil requires good people to do the necessary to protect from that evil. God, goodness requires, indeed, I think the Lord requires us to do the necessary to push back against this evil. And pastors do this in churches on Sunday mornings. Governments have a responsibility to protect their people from this evil. You see it with Vladimir Putin today. You see it with Xi Jinping in China. And you see it with the Ayatollah in Iran. They want the United States, they want the people of the United States to live in a country that is very different than the one that we know and love and appreciate.
2: Mr. Secretary, we're almost up against a break, a little less than a minute left. The world today, safer,

0: more dangerous than it was when you were at the Department of State?
1: Oh, goodness. It's never a safe place. These things go on forever. The good news is President Trump's decision to go after the Iranian regime's nuclear program made us all safer. There's still more work to do.
0: All right. When we come back, I want to talk about, speaking of nuclear programs, this week announced that there may be a deal with Saudi Arabia and the U.S. allowing them to actually partner with them and setting up nuclear facilities in Saudi Arabia. I want to talk with you about that. Also, long term, the Middle East, much different than it was 6 years ago. Some positive developments. We want to talk about that as well. Folks, I want to thank you for joining us here on This Week on Capitol Hill. Still to come, we're going to be continuing our conversation with Secretary Mike Pompeo. Also, a few final thoughts on what has taken place here in our nation's capital this week. So don't go away. A lot more straight ahead on This Week on Capitol Hill.
2: This is John Hishta with AARP, and I want to talk to you about the money you pay into Social Security with every paycheck. 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
3: Welcome back to This Week on Capitol Hill. Continuing my conversation with former CIA Director and Secretary of State Mike Pompeo about the escalating conflict in the Middle East. Mr. Secretary, thanks again for sticking around. So let's start first with the positive. A lot of negative going on out there, but you know, we're seeing relationships, conversations taking place between Israel and Lebanon. Israel, I think, is in a much stronger place now than they were 4 years ago, even though they've gone through really the refining fire. Your thoughts?
4: I think Israel is absolutely in a stronger place than it was, and they are determined. October 7th changed things for them. We're never going back to October 6th world in the Middle East. And I think we all need to take that on board as we think about how is that you get peace and stability. I think what they're doing in Lebanon is fantastic. The fact that the Israelis and Lebanese, right, the Lebanese leadership, President Aoun, is the only Christian leader in the region.
3: And he met this week with President Trump.
4: And he was with President Trump this past week, working on trying to figure out how is that you get the Iranians out of Lebanon? How do you get Hezbollah out of Lebanon? How can you, together, the United States, Israel, and Lebanon, achieve that? I'm very hopeful that President Aoun and Prime Minister Netanyahu can achieve that. Note two, this past week, lots of missiles landed in the Middle East, none of them in Israel. I think the Iranians have learned a great deal about if you provoke this powerful military, that this will end badly for you. And so the oddity of the fact that in Tehran they are now firing at Muslims, not Jews. They're now firing their missiles at Muslims, not Christians. They're firing their missiles at their own co-religionists, I think is very telling about the evil nature of the regime itself.
3: And desperation?
4: Desperation, fear, and a deep commitment to continuing the power of the regime. So I think what you can clearly see now is they have put all their chips on the table. They're going to try and stay in power, and it's going to require an effort, not just from the United States, but Israel and our Gulf era partners, to make sure that regime no longer has the power that it's had for 25 years.
3: Clearly they've been degraded, but not neutralized.
4: That's right. That's exactly right. Still the capacity to threaten the Strait of Hormuz, and frankly, to threaten their Gulf era partners as well.
3: Time is on their side, not ours. And they know that. That has historically been how they negotiate. They drag things out knowing that the political will of the West is sometimes a lot weaker.
4: We've seen this in history before, Tony. Western societies are difficult to manage conflicts, right? It's difficult to do. Much easier in an authoritarian regime because you don't have to respond to the will of the people. They're trying to figure out how to get through the last 2 years of this administration. They're trying to convince the New York Times to continue to write pieces about how Israel and the United States are the problem, not the Iranians. All of those things trying to undermine the will of the American people and run the clock.
3: Does that necessitate strike fast, strike hard?
4: Yeah, my view is we've made a mistake too. Yeah. We took a 60-day pause and let them rearm a bit and get some, and most importantly, get some money.
3: But we didn't strengthen in that. We only weakened because, as you said, managing the public opinion on this is not moving in the right direction.
4: We have an end state goal that President Trump has laid out very clearly. We should maximize and compress the time period by which we achieve that goal.
3: Let me switch gears to another topic in the Middle East. Saudi Arabia, the administration, the president suggesting, this is not formalized yet, but that there might be room to allow the enrichment of uranium in Saudi Arabia, allowing them to establish nuclear power, supposedly for civilian purposes, but the enrichment of uranium is something that's been very closely guarded. Is this a good idea?
4: You know, I always think the fewer nations that have the capacity to enrich uranium, the more safe the American people are. We've all seen the concept of mutually assured destruction. It gets really complicated when 30 nations have the ability to enrich uranium. So, we always had countries that were coming asking us for this. We would put in place what was called the gold standard 1-2-3 rules. I haven't seen the shape of this agreement. It sounds like it's American companies that are doing it. That gives me more confidence. But man, less nuclear enrichment.
3: I'm going to be very candid about when I look at this internationally, having served as chair of the U.S. Commission on International Religious Freedom, I look at those countries that embrace religious freedom as the most stable, peaceful countries that allow 100%. For prosperity. That's what the facts show. Saudi Arabia is one of the most closed societies in the world. I mean, there are no churches in Saudi Arabia.
4: Yeah. Look, we've been trying to convince the Kingdom of Saudi Arabia to join the Abraham Accords in the same way that the Emiratis did. Right now, there are Christian churches inside the United Arab Emirates.
3: There are a lot of them, and they're very welcome.
4: And lots of space for Christians and people of all faiths to practice their faith. I hope the Kingdom of Saudi Arabia, and frankly, every Muslim nation, whether that's Indonesia or Malaysia, Pakistan, I hope they will all come to see that their country will be better off with more religious freedom. And the Kingdom of Saudi Arabia is certainly a nation that needs to continue to move down that path in a way that is serious and reflects an understanding, which is exactly your point. The world is safer when nations accept the fact that people are going to practice the faith to which they believe.
3: I want to bring this home for our last 2 minutes. One of the projects you did when you were Secretary of State was looking at first principles, looking at the foundation of the United States, religious freedom here, and it was a project you took on that was highly criticized even back then. But when you look at this rise of socialism within the Democratic Party, which is an anathema to those founding principles, I mean, you were on to something. Our institutions have been hollowed out with this secularism, and if we don't return to those first principles, I think we lose our country.
4: I believe this with all my heart. And Tony, by the way, you were an important part of helping me achieve that. The Family Research Council was an important part of that. We worked on what became known as the Ministerial for Religious Freedom. We built the Chaplain's Corps at the CIA. These are the core institutions of America being imbued with the central idea of America as a Judeo-Christian founded country. If we walk away from that, if we are just a secular society, we will look much more like parts of Europe, which are falling away, right? They're not protecting the unborn. They're not building families. They're not doing the things that have been the central guarantor of freedom and liberty in the United States of America. I pray that we will continue to get that back. The Democrat Party today is not going to move that direction. We need a political movement that's going to do that.
3: A political movement anchored in a moral and transcendent truth with a transcendent truth anchor.
4: Amen. Basic principles.
3: Because without it, we just have two competing parties with two different ideologies that ultimately lead to the same place. One gets there faster than the other.
4: That's absolutely true.
3: Mr. Secretary, I want to thank you for joining us. Always great to see you.
4: Great to see you too, Tony. Bless you.
3: All right, folks. 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
3: 6976. Welcome back to This Week on Capitol Hill. Speaking to the rise of socialist candidates within the Democratic Party, House Speaker Mike Johnson warned that, quote, the barbarians are inside the gate. He went on to explain, quote, we are fighting right now in Congress over whether we're going to maintain our status as a constitutional republic or go down this dark road of death to communism, end quote. The speaker isn't crying wolf. The threat is real. But the battle to preserve the republic will not ultimately be won in Congress. There will be legislative fights. There will be elections where your vote could determine the balance of power and whether socialist policies further undermine our freedoms. But if the barbarians are already inside the gate, we need to ask, how did they get in? And how do we get them out? Congress reflects culture more than it creates it. Laws can restrain evil, but they cannot create virtue. A constitutional republic depends on citizens with the moral character to govern themselves and families that instill virtue in the next generation. Culture is ultimately shaped by what people believe about God, truth, and morality. When those foundations erode, political institutions follow. To understand how this ideological and spiritual challenge gained traction in America, we have to look beyond politics to the forces that shape a nation's character. In his 1983 book, The Gravedigger File, author and social critic Oz Guinness warned that secularization was hollowing out the institution that had long guided Western civilization, the church. As biblical faith weakened, society's moral foundations weakened, creating a vacuum secular ideologies would inevitably fill. A little more than a decade later, Judge Robert Bork approached the same crisis from a different direction. In his book, Slouching Toward Gomorrah, he argued that America's moral and cultural foundations were being eroded by radical individualism and radical egalitarianism, weakening the institutions upon which constitutional government depends. Nominated to the Supreme Court by Ronald Reagan in 1987, Bork was rejected because of his originalist views of the Constitution. Though writing as a constitutional scholar rather than a theologian, he arrived at a remarkable similar conclusion as Guinness. When I first came to Washington, I had hoped to meet Robert Bork, and so I called him and invited him to lunch, and he graciously accepted. During our conversation, I asked for his prognosis of America's future. He replied, quote, the culture is too far gone for the country to turn around. For a moment, I thought there was no hope, but then he added this, there is one thing that could save the country, a genuine renewal of religion in America. But he continued, unfortunately, the church has been and continues to be in decline. So how did the barbarians get inside the gate? Through the church's loss of its preserving influence as the salt of the earth. And how do we secure that gate once again? Jesus said, you are the salt of the earth. Salt preserves what would otherwise decay. History has confirmed what Christ taught. The decisive battle for America's future will not ultimately be won in Congress, but in the church as it once again shapes the nation's moral character. Change the nation's character and its policies will follow. In God We Trust cannot remain merely a motto etched in stone. It must once again become the conviction written upon our hearts and reflected in how we live. And that has been This Week on Capitol Hill.
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19: News this hour from Town Hall. I'm Mary Rose. A key U.S. ally in the Middle East is heading to Washington.
20: Israeli Prime Minister Benjamin Netanyahu is set to visit Washington, D.C. next week. His office says he'll attend funeral services for the late Senator Lindsey Graham, a longtime friend of Israel. President Trump is also expected to meet with Netanyahu at the White House on Tuesday as the two leaders discuss ongoing diplomatic efforts. Willie Nelson, the White House.
19: A new global wealth report shows the U.S. created more new millionaires than any other country last year.
21: According to the UBS Global Wealth Report 2026, the U.S. added more than 441,000 new millionaires in 2025, nearly half of all newly created millionaires worldwide. The United Kingdom was a distant second with 43,000, followed by France. The report highlights continued growth in American wealth creation despite ongoing economic challenges. Ken Lorman reporting.
19: 11 people have been charged with causing the deaths of 7 migrants.
22: A federal indictment says a Union Pacific employee found 6 bodies in a rail yard shipping container in Laredo, Texas. Authorities say smugglers left the body of another migrant near the tracks in San Antonio. They said the migrants were from Honduras and Mexico, all part of a human smuggling effort on the freight train. The Webb County Medical Examiner said heat stroke was the likely cause of their deaths. The charges are punishable by up to life in prison. John Scott reporting.
19: German authorities say the suspect in the deadly Berlin Pride attack that killed one person and left 29 injured was shot and killed by police during a confrontation in a suburb of the city. Abdul Balat, a German citizen with Lebanese roots, was killed on Sunday evening following a search that lasted nearly 24 hours after the attack in downtown Berlin. More on these stories at townhall.com.
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28: We had a murder in New York, but I'll give you the details there. But let's get into the Iran war, where we learned that President Trump is now considering a massive attack on Iran amid ongoing conflict. And Tehran is now labeling UK as an accomplice to the U.S. So the president talked to Axios. So just note that when he talks to Axios, typically he's signaling. So it doesn't necessarily, it's always 4D chess. It's one of those outlets where Trump talks to them. It's because they have a very quick distribution platform. So when something comes out and it is he is mulling an attack that would be larger than previous strikes, and is close to deciding. He's framed it up. So we'll be watching in very close, we'll be watching closely over the weekend. So he did not give any deadline, but he said Iran has not received enough pain yet. I think that's true. And Iran wants to negotiate, but is not ready for a deal. And Israel would join in 2 minutes, Trump added. And he added that the U.S. forces have conducted 13 consecutive nights of strikes in Iran, which continued last night. And he's touting those as a success. He warned that the U.S. would hold Iran responsible for more Houthi attacks, which is important. Remember, when I talked about all those red lines Trump set about a year and a half ago with Iran, one of them was no more regional terror that Iran funds. And the Iranian back group, the Houthis, struck 2 Saudi oil tankers in the Red Sea, which I mentioned in great detail on yesterday's broadcast. So Trump not happy about that because he does see that, again, one of those red lines. He was very clear, the 3 red lines, no nukes, no ballistic missile development, long-range ballistic missile development, no more funding terror proxies in the region, all those 3. And so let's not forget about the 3rd one, which is they can't fund terror proxies in the region, which does not look like that message has been received by the IRGC. So they also claimed an attack on a U.S. military base in Jordan, though, of course, whenever they're attacking our bases, they always do it very weakly. And there's almost no damage that's ever been done. And Secretary of State Rubio describes Trump's approach as a head for an eye. I like that. And saying that Iran would pay a very heavy price. Oil prices actually fell on Friday despite this. Brent crude dropped to under $100. And this is something where we saw it crest over 100, which is high. But again, if you want to be relative about this, that Iran, considering how much of the world's oil they produce, and we could have seen it much higher than $100 a barrel. But still, a lot of pain at the pump, and this is peak driving season for families, especially as A lot of gas stations switch to summer-grade gas, which is more expensive to produce. And so thus, people are – I got to tell you, I've been on the road constantly. It is a fortune. It really is a fortune. But I also live in the dumbest state in the union where we insist on importing all of our oil from overseas instead of getting any from the United States. But that's a digression that we can touch on a little bit later on. So the UK also added that it's ready to defend itself, which is – okay, great. It seems sort of like a bare minimum. But oil falling off now – 4% actually, as I'm seeing it. The report that Pakistan, which is backed by China, is seeking to restart the U.S.-Iran talks. China's playing a lot of games here, and I feel like we're not talking about them enough and how China's support for Iran in general has probably enabled them to continue the war. Though the main reason why Iran is continuing the war is the one that we never talk about, which is that they see it as a win-win, and they see that they can beat Trump in an attritional manner. Basically, they hold on longer if they're willing to hold on longer. And we lose the war at home, the PR war, then they feel like they can declare victory. And if Trump can't come back and declare robust victory, it'll also have electoral downstream implications, which Iran, which is a far inferior military power, they see that as a win. So the longer they can drag this thing out, the better. That's their approach from a tactical standpoint. But also from an ideological, philosophical standpoint, these are religious fundamentalists. And if they die, they think they're getting 72 virgins or whatever it is. So we don't talk about that element of it enough. We probably should, because that does, whenever they seem like they're acting irrationally, and I often think they actually are acting rationally when you think of them as religious radicals who run that country, which is true. That is a religious death cult took over that country. And when you think about that, that was probably should have been discussed a little bit more at the outset, because that may be the number one reason why they continue to go on. Knowing that they're going to lose so many people, they're going to be decapitated literally and figuratively, but yet they continue to go on. So that is noteworthy. So Pakistan pushing for renewed talks and China is backing them. The China element of it is interesting because it does feel like China has been what has guided the United States. I think has really aided the Iranians in a lot of ways. To this point, and probably is underreported. So Iran has rejected the latest ceasefire proposal that was presented on behalf of President Trump, according to a New York Times report. And this is something that is just means we're going to go back and forth. There's going to be more bombings. And the shipping through the strait has been threatened. But overall, CENTCOM noted that the waterways are open so long as the U.S. is there supporting it. But Trump considering a massive attack, bigger than anything we've seen before, is the top line news and what we'll be watching over the weekend. But remember, he's probably looking for a reaction. It's probably not simply that Trump is going to attack for sure. It's more that he wants to see how people respond to this. And people will respond because this is probably the biggest news story of the day that's out there. All right. I want to bring up this is a clip that's been going around. You'll see this throughout the day, but I think it's really important. Sandra Sheehy gave a pretty powerful Senate floor speech. He's been on my podcast a number of times. Young guy, up-and-comer, veteran, and also a aerial firefighter, which is a super cool job. And one of these guys that has a big future in the GOP. And he gave a pretty compelling speech on exactly how bad Iran is. Can we play cut 12, please, gentlemen?
6: Does not care about our partisan politics. They don't care who you voted for, who you pray to, or where you live. They want to kill all of us. And they don't just say it, they actually do it. And they've been doing it for 47 years. The fact that we sit here and listen to elected officials of this country defend these lunatics who want us all dead. They want all of you dead. They want all of us dead. They don't want us to disappear with the snap of a finger. They want us to be raped, burned alive, and cut into pieces. There's never been a single president who has stood up to Iran and hit back. For 47 years, our troops and our families have been absorbing attack after attack after attack. It's time to fix this problem and make sure another generation of Americans does not have to fight this murderous, savage adversary.
28: Yeah, really important to note this context is that this is a righteous fight, and it might not be popular. It might not be winnable in a traditional sense if we want to keep an eye on the midterms. But overall, there is a more persuasive case that we can make that this really is a worthy foe, worthy of our efforts to try to dismantle them. And they do want us all dead, and they really don't care. Even if you're a Democrat and you're out there and you're defending them and you're acting like maybe it's not so bad, the Ayatollahs, maybe they're just not that bad. And it's really Trump who is imposing his will on them the way we've seen it. Abdul El-Sayed, you can't decide if it's a good thing that the Ayatollah is dead. All these people, they don't care. They would kill you anyway. They really would. And it's important to note that context. It does get lost quite a bit. I got a cut of Marco Rubio talking about this as well as the Ukraine-Russia war. Why don't I share this one with you guys? Let's play cut 17.
7: Diplomacy doesn't work well when you run to the microphones afterwards. Suffice it to say, I'll tell you what I told you yesterday. The United States, the president's been clear that we want, if we can, we are prepared to play a constructive role in bringing about an end to a senseless war. And we're ready to do that. And we, of course, expressed that. And we've expressed it in other means. So we talked about other things as well, though.
8: Did you talk to him about Russia sharing information with Iran targeting U.S. troops?
7: Well, who says that they are?
8: Are they not?
7: Who says they are?
8: Peg said the knowledge that Russia was enabling in some ways, Russia and China.
7: Yeah, but that's a different question from what you just asked me. Who said that they're doing
8: that? There's been reporting that there's
7: arguing. Reporting in the media?
8: Yeah.
7: Oh, then it must be true.
8: So is it
7: it's in the media. It's a leaker. I'm not going to, let me say, let's imagine that were true. I certainly wouldn't discuss it in the press.
28: Yeah, it's an interesting point that you got to keep an eye on. I'll help you do this. This is one of my roles here, I think, on the broadcast for all of you, is that you can't believe a fraction of what you're reading in the media. And there's a lot of these journalists who are making their bones or getting their clicks simply by reporting stuff that are leaked to them by low-level people who don't really know exactly what's happening. I'll try to sort it out for you. We'll be right back with more on the Alex Marlowe Show.
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1: We had a new set of tariffs that Trump has announced. 60 trading partners took effect on Friday. This replaced an expiring 10% global duty that President Trump had imposed earlier in the year. New levies range from 10 to 12.5%. Major economies, including China, India, and the European Union, are involved. This is months-long investigation under Section 301 of the Trade Act of 1974. Are framed around forced labor import prohibitions. So economies that have implemented or committed to implement such bans receive the lower 10% rate, and others such as China, Japan, South Korea get a 12.5% rate, and there's a lot of stuff in between. So this follows a Supreme Court decision earlier in the year that struck down many of Trump's tariffs, limiting the ability to impose some of these tariffs just unilaterally as Trump had done. And so now that these are going to the 10% tariffs that were on that were temporary expired after 150 days, and these new ones, they believe, are more resistant to legal challenges. So this is about a global reset that took place after the Supreme Court weighed in and said Trump couldn't tariff the way he wanted to. So this is something that we're keeping an eye on. What is negotiated? Everything is up for a negotiation with President Trump. But Trump is saying that this maintains leverage over trading partners, creates incentives to honor existing deals, generates revenue for the United States, which you kind of need right now. And I believe a lot of these countries will be very happy to take this because a lot of them charge us tariffs that are a lot higher than this. So just remarkable to see the Trump trying to move efficiently, trying to get stuff done, trying to continue to make things happen, which is it's a good thing. It's something you'd love to see. The tariffs have worked out largely. They've created a lot of revenue for us, and they've not hurt our economy at all, despite all the expert prognostications. So, and it covers 99.4% of U.S. trade now, by the way. So really interesting stuff. Here, they're combating forced labor in the global supply chain. That's really how Jameson Greer, the trade ambassador, summed it up. This is that Section 301 investigation that I'm laying out. The United States is the only country in the world, the White House writes, that
28: to adopt and effectively enforce a ban on imports made with forced labor. So I like this. It's just humanitarian. And so this is where, if you're going to object to this, you're going to object to the United States trying to penalize people for using forced labor. So Trump is tackling modern day slavery at its source. Really cool. And it's just a reminder that if you want to behave badly in the world, that Donald Trump is going to let you know about it, that we don't accept it. All right. Next thing that happened that is truly a horrific thing is we saw a potential hate crime take place in New York City, where a Asian man and a Jewish man were stabbed on Thursday. Separate attacks near Central Park West on Manhattan's Upper West Side. Police are investigating both incidents as a potential hate crime because there are reports that the attacker shouted Allahu Akbar before one of the attacks. So a witness spoke with a man named Yitzhak Grunhaus, 50 years old, Jewish, who was stabbed once in the chest beforehand, and he was wearing a yarmulke after leaving a nearby synagogue. So a lot of pointing in that direction. So coming from synagogue, wearing a yarmulke, Allahu Akbar allegedly shouted. Also an Asian man named Chok Sung, 57 years old, also stabbed in the back as well as the attacker approached. So that'll be investigated. And just a important note that there's a surge in anti-Jewish hate crimes in New York City that's taking place. New York Police Department figures show a 71% increase month to month and up to 150%. If you look at some of the details of the potential for how this data is collected, because remember, they're trying to ignore a lot of crime in New York in order to not make the crime stats look inflated. This is one of the tricks that they pull in blue cities, is when you stop counting attacks, then the tax rate goes down. So it didn't. So this is from this is a JNS News, which is a Jewish news service. I think it's the Jewish news service. They reported that the New York City Police Department said the anti-Jewish hate crimes were up 71% in the city the last month compared to May 2025. It didn't inform the public of that. If it compared statistics from the months in a broader way, the increase was more than double that, 150%. So under New York City Mayor Mamdani, who overturned many of his predecessor's executive orders protecting Jews and Israelis, right away, hours into his tenure, he overturned those. The city has twice changed the way it reports hate crimes after the Big Apple recorded a 182% increase in anti-Semitic hate crimes in Mamdani's first month on the job. These are the points that make themselves. They're undercounting crime in order to protect criminals. They're making it so there aren't special protections for Jewish people who are going to be targeted. And we have a normalization of violence from the political left. We have a normalization of violence against Jews. We have increasingly intense rhetoric towards Jewish people online, coming from the far right as well, but also the left. People who are normalizing things like embracing 9/11, saying the U.S. deserved 9/11, and then that individual gets to campaign with mainstream Democrats. We're in a real crisis right now, and if we don't identify this stuff and deal with it swiftly and harshly, then it's only going to get worse. Be right back.
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23: With SRN News, I'm Mary Rose. The U.S. has not attacked Iran for a second day, and Tehran says it has also halted attacks. This pause comes amid efforts to resume negotiations on an interim ceasefire deal. The U.S. previously targeted Iranian coastal areas after Iran fired at ships in the vital Strait of Hormuz. Concerns about shipping in the region persist, especially with threats from Iranian-backed Houthi rebels. Talks with Oman about safe passage in the Strait of Hormuz are ongoing. A raging wildfire in southwest France has forced the evacuation of 55,000 more people overnight. This brings the total to 220,000 in one region alone as flames have crept closer to Bordeaux. Authorities in the Gironde region issued evacuation orders Sunday for 5 more localities southwest of the city. This is
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28: Normalizing it at a massive level. It wasn't very long ago. I would say it was actually earlier this week that he lamented that he couldn't arrest Israeli Prime Minister Benjamin Netanyahu for genocide. To quote John Fetterman, go pick up trash. My own John Hayward, who's one of our national security writers at Breitbart News, said he thinks he's the Sultan of New York. That's exactly what he is. And that's why I'll start doing that branding, the front page of Breitbart News. But he's treating it like he's the Sultan. He's going to arrest a foreign leader. He's the mayor of the city. Pick up trash, fix homelessness. Make sure people don't get stabbed coming home from worship. You focus on that, Zoram. So part of it is he hates the Jews. It's obvious he hates the Jews. And he is trying to couch that as he doesn't like Netanyahu, or he doesn't like Zionism, he doesn't like genocide, he likes Palestine.

0: Democrats who are running for office this time around. So we've been saying this at Breitbart for a very long time, and all of this is designed to normalize a climate of violence against us. It's nonstop, and it is something that we really have to keep an eye on this, because this is probably going to get worse. All right, other items. Speaking of unhinged rhetoric, there's something called Reacher, which is a show, which is apparently popular, and there's a roided out guy named Alan Ritchson, who is a actor, and I've never seen him in anything, but he looks a lot like John Cena, and he's in a popular show, and he's in a new movie that's coming out, and I didn't see a preview for it. I don't even remember what the name is, but I'll look it up so you can make sure to avoid this one. This is how he talks about the President of the United States. I'm going to play cut 7, please, ladies and gentlemen.
1: People, I think, are a little bit afraid of me because they're like, he's a loose cannon, and I'm not. I'm just saying that everybody should say if they give a about humanity. I would get those Epstein files out in 2 seconds. Yeah, dude. 2 seconds, fucking move out of the way. Like, get out of there. I don't care what room they're in. Move. Don't you want to see what's in there so that we can hold people accountable? These fucking rapists? We're just cool with it? That bitch has the keys to the nuclear... He's like all up into 13-year-olds. Like, dude, what? Go to jail.
0: What a dork. And I feel like he's also got ice in his ears. Like, why are 6'3 grown men, particularly whites, what is with this, putting the giant ice in your ears? Anyway, he's got a movie. Is it called War Machine? Is that the new one that's coming out? War Machine. So that's a good one to avoid. But this is slanderous and or libelous or whatever you want to call it. And he should be held to account. This is illegal. You can't slander someone as a rapist. There's no evidence Donald Trump is a rapist. And that's the implication, is that Donald Trump is a rapist. So are we going to allow for this level of lying to take place about people? There's no evidence ever presented about that. And that just shows you what the lawfare superstructure does as well. One of the other ops that are being run on us, that I wrote about in great detail, breaking the law, from the whole points of this, is that they were trying to normalize this language against President Trump and give an excuse for people to lie and smear him. So if he is a... It also, if he really is a rapist who's covering up for pedophiles, which of course he's not doing, then it legitimizes anyone who wants to be violent against him. So what a lunatic, what a crazed person. And this is who is being elevated in left-wing circles, and they keep giving this guy movies. This guy should be unemployable. And he really is a loose cannon, I will tell you that. That is a fact. No doubt about that. But that was a great catch from Breitbart News, by the way. Our social media team caught that one first. I've seen this everywhere. 2 million views on our account right now, and I'm seeing it elsewhere. But here's another part from this cut. He's like all up into 13-year-olds. Like, dude, what? Go to jail. What a dork. And also, what does that mean he's like all up in 13-year-olds? Deeply inarticulate person and a liar, and there's no evidence that we know Trump's type. Trump likes statuesque models. It's not 13-year-olds. The guy, there's no one more public in the world for the last 50 years. It's not a secret what Trump's type is. Dude, go to jail. All right. I got a Mamnani clip that I wanted to play of him on Jon Stewart, which is, again, forgive me if you've heard this, but it's important to point this out. He was talking about the Democrat socialism's roots and principles, and I do feel like this one is worth a moment of reflection. Would we
2: cut eight,
0: please? Yeah, go ahead.
2: If you go back to some of the Democrats that we most admire, FDR, LaGuardia, you will see a lot of Democratic socialist principles in their vision. And if you think about a lot of what we've come to accept as just the facts of life across our country, a lot of it is also still driven by democratic socialist principles. Now, if today you and I were to introduce the idea of a building that lends out books for free, we would be slandered in the same way that so many new ideas are slandered today. And yet that's the library. And the same thing with the fire department, the same thing with public schools. And it's to say a lot of politics
0: So we'll go on here the rest, but this one is pretty easy. If you've access to a computer, you can go to whatever is your favorite search engine, and then you can ask what came first, socialism or libraries. And the answer, of course, is libraries by thousands of years. So we had libraries thousands of years before our Lord and Savior Jesus Christ walked the earth. So we're talking about third millennium BC, Mesopotamia, Syria. Other places in the Near East.

0: So the idea that we needed socialism and Mamdani's socialist Islamist takeover over New York to have libraries is either lying or retarded. It's one or the other. Lying or retarded. Those are the two options here. So socialists basically developed in the 19th century AD, the year of our Lord. So then he mentions the fire department, which a lot of it is completely unaffordable in a lot of towns, and so you need volunteers to have the fire department because we haven't cracked that code. And then also, what was the other one that he mentioned? So the school system, which has been a disaster in this country. The school, public school system has been a huge grift where we employ more bureaucrats than teachers, and our kids get worse educated the more we spend. These are not victories for Democrat socialism. He's actually making the points about how unnecessary Democrat socialism is by this rant. Go on.
1: Schools. And it's to say that a lot of politics has been a debate about who deserves what. And I would prefer a politics that debates how we can deliver that to everyone.
0: I think the only people who are saying who deserves what are the left. They're the ones you're talking about. We can't have a trillionaire. We can't have a billionaire. I had a cut earlier this week. I didn't get around to playing it, but someone's saying that basically we should have a cap on how much people are allowed to make. Is it, we're going to ban that stuff? Is it no? That's the government deciding what is too much for you. And so this is where conservatism, one of the things we are conserving is liberty and of many one, the concepts that you're allowed to do your best as an individual, so long as within the law and basic Judeo-Christian moral code, which is the underpinnings of our legal system. And so long as you abide by that stuff, we're going to let you do your thing and see what happens. It's not us who are talking about we want to have what you can and can't have. That's the exact MO of the socialists. So this is why it's important to play these cuts, and this is where talk radio and podcasts, where it does a huge service, is because when you hear these ideas articulated, they're so stupid. But the one thing that I do have to worry about is that we're not providing a strong enough alternative. You guys know I'm friends with Larry Kudlow on Fox Business. He's a good guy, and I'm on his Saturday radio show in New York quite a bit, and I host it from time to time. He was ripping into Republican Senator Lankford. It's like a five-minute rant, and I'm not going to play the whole 5 minutes, but I'll play a cut of this. This is very important and a special. It is a timely warning. Cut 11, please.
2: Your messaging is non-existent. You've lost your swag, your swagger, your riz, or whatever the young people say. No one knows what the heck you're doing, sir. They have no idea.
3: Yeah, you're welcome. And this is part of the challenge we've got with all of our media friends out there that are continuing to be able to beat up on Republicans and say Republicans are all the problem. But apparently the socialist Democrats in New York City, they seem to be perfect because most conservative media right now is beating up on Republicans and just ignoring the socialists who are running rampant all.
0: I'd love that you guys pull this cut because I just told the guys, I told Daniel and Greg, just pull your favorite minute of this 5 minutes and then I'll play it because it's all good. And I love this part because is this true? Senator Lankford, who I've interviewed once, he's a little bit scared, I think, to come on. I'll invite him back on, especially now that I've called him out for being scared. But I haven't invited him on in a while because I always felt like he was a little afraid, fraidy cat. But is that what I do on the show most of the time? I call it Republicans. This is a pretty major platform. Editor-in-chief of Breitbart News, Salem Media, hundreds of stations, Salem News Channel, podcast. Like, this is a big platform. Do I spend more time calling out the left or the right on this show? Sean, you're going to pull the guys in the booth? Just by percentage. What do you think it is? 3-1, 4-1, 5-1, I'm calling out the left more? Yeah, of course I call out the right. Of course. We need to be able to dialogue amongst ourselves. We're going to be sharper. But the number one thing, as Dennis Prager did when he held the slot, as Charlie Kirk did when he held the slot, it's the left the biggest threat. So we got to call out the rhinos. We got to. But it's such a weak move. What an obfuscation. That you guys aren't passing anything. So then you say that we can't criticize you in conservative media now? Of course we're going to. Now I want to criticize you more because we're not doing enough. And we have a historic opportunity. We have a historic opportunity in the midterms because the Democrats are so weak. They stand for nothing. All they want to do is destroy. That's the commonality with Islamism, socialism, and all these various factions where they want the open borders. They want the trans stuff. They just want to destroy stuff. They want to destroy youth sports. They want to destroy our borders. They want to destroy our communities. And so we can fight that. We can go against that with a great message. Even if the economy isn't exactly where we want it, and even if we're in a war that's unpopular, we can message around that. So super, super important that we acknowledge that we have a chance to win, but only if we can do some stuff. And when people in my audience, a conservative audience, look at what's the Congress up to, what are the senators up to, and the answer I have for them is nothing, that's a massive problem, and it's not our fault in conservative media, Senator Lankford. All right, more when we come back. This is the Alex Marlowe Show.
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0: Who wrote about the WNBA. I'll just read you this passage about Caitlin Clark. It shouldn't need reminding. This country has an awful history of black people being harmed, even killed, in the name of defending white women. The WNBA's All-Star Game this weekend is in Chicago, Emmett Till's hometown, and a local art gallery is currently hosting an exhibit imagining his life if he hadn't been lynched. While it's incumbent on the WNBA to do more to protect its players, there also should be an exception on Clark to recognize the wider consequences of her actions. So Caitlin Clark is like the people who lynched Emmett Till, the most famous lynching in American history. That is what this is like. And Caitlin Clark is the same because she berates refs who don't make enough calls on her when she gets fouled. So that's where we're at in sports media. And if you want to know why you see so much of the normalization of all the trans content, that's where it's coming from. One thing, though, that I'm nervous about is that the trans narrative is switching back in such a persuasive way that I might not yet achieve my goal of seeing a bunch of current and retired NBA players or MLB players. MLB doesn't work. I think it's got to be NBA. It's the only one where you kind of have a one-to-one comparison here, where they all identify as men, and then they go and they beat up on the women by hundreds of points a game. Like, I want to see how big they can run up the score, and I don't think we're going to get that as of now, because it seems like with Sophie Cunningham stuff, with the absurdity of the media, I just want to see what would happen if a bunch of men who are, you know, third-string D3 players play in the WNBA and win decisively. I just think that would just be the most hilarious and provocative thing imaginable. I want to see that, and I want to see the WNBA in a position where they've got to say why it's not allowed. So they're acting as though it's allowed. They love the trans. So everyone should act like, explain it. This is a cut of Angel Reese. I couldn't believe this. You're going to miss the visuals on this. I will describe it for you in great detail. But can we play my Angel Reese cut, guys? This is 10.
21: Away, turnover. Reese gallops. Reese can't get it. Fell to the ground.
22: And Coach Tyler Marsh initiated the challenge.
0: Okay, those of you who missed this, Angel Reese, the other most famous player other than Caitlin Clark for being a big diva and
21: turnover. Reese,
0: a good player, I guess, relative to the WNBA, but is the biggest diva in all of sports, maybe. She goes to the drive to the hole. She throws up the worst brick layup you've never seen. Doesn't even hit the rim. She's like standing right under the rim. She's 6'3". She doesn't even touch the rim. And then she flops so hard. You think, wow, she must have been almost decapitated here. She wasn't touched at all. No one laid a hand on her, and she flops all around. It makes LeBron look like the most tough, steadfast guy ever. The flopping culture in sports is just really unbelievable. I wish I had more time to talk about flopping. All right, go in peace to love and serve the Lord, and make sure to check out your local library today and thank a socialist. Have a great weekend.
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2: News this hour from Town Hall. I'm Mary Rose. Taxpayers continue to vote with their feet. Correspondent Kim Borman reports.
3: Analysis from Unleash Prosperity says Americans continue relocating across state lines, shifting both population and income. The report lists Florida and Texas as the biggest net gainers of residents, while New York and California saw the largest population losses. Researchers say migration patterns can affect state economies by moving consumer spending, workers, and tax revenue from one state to another. Ken Lorman reporting.
2: California's treatment of businesses is back in the spotlight.
4: Critics of Governor Gavin Newsom say California's civil rights enforcement has become a powerful tool for extracting massive settlements from major corporations. They point to the Riot Games lawsuit, where two women who said they wanted to cause social change reached an initial $10 million settlement before California intervened, and the company ultimately agreed to pay $100 million. Opponents argue the approach has created an increasingly hostile climate for businesses operating in the Golden State. Willie Nelson, The White House.
2: White House Press Secretary Caroline Levitt says President Trump has a busy week ahead.
5: White House Press Secretary Caroline Levitt says President Trump will be heading to Michigan Monday for a speech about the economy. On Tuesday, he will attend a funeral service for the late South Carolina Senator Lindsey Graham at the Washington National Cathedral. Friday, the president is scheduled to hold another cabinet meeting.
6: The president will host the 13th cabinet meeting of this term at Camp David, which will be a lot of fun and something different for the cabinet to experience together.
5: Laura Winters reporting.
2: Millions across the country are dealing with sizzling temperatures today. Major cities like Phoenix, Vegas, Minneapolis, and St. Louis are seeing extreme heat warnings as temperatures are expected to reach triple digits. More on these stories at townhall.com.
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